0: controversial name change has angered over a million Californians. Correspondent Ken Lorman has the details.
1: More than 1.3 million people in the Golden State signed petitions to place Proposition 39 on the November ballot. Supporters say the state's attorney general has rewritten the voter guide language, changing a description of voter ID and citizenship verification requirements in a wording that says citizens would be barred from voting without government-issued IDs. Critics call the move misleading and politically motivated. Ken Lorman reporting.
0: The childhood home of Apollo 11 astronaut Neil Armstrong is for sale in Ohio. The owner hopes a buyer will donate the historic house to the Armstrong Museum. The home is listed for $430,000. More on these stories at townhall.com.
2: Foundations of Freedom, a look at America's founding principles and the leaders who shaped our nation.
3: In 1796, George Washington made one of the most consequential decisions in American history. He chose not to seek a third term as president. So why does that matter? Because America was not built on permanent rulers. It was built on ordered liberty. Faith teaches that authority is a stewardship, not a possession. Leaders are accountable to God for how they use power. And why does that still matter today? Because republics survive when leaders respect limits and citizens defend them. Washington's lesson still stands. A republic is preserved when power has limits, and public service remains a duty to God and country, not a path to personal rule.
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8: And welcome in, ladies and gentlemen. Armed American Radio's Monster Cast begins right now. I am Mark Walters, filling your prescription for freedom for the next solid 3 hours. 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It's all being brought to you by the National Rifle Association. Thanks for tuning in. Greg in Dallas, Texas, how you doing today, my friend?
9: Pretty good, man. Trying not to melt on a balmy 104 day.
8: Yeah, well, thanks. You're going to be sending that my way, baby. I know that's coming.
9: Oh, man.
8: Look, it looks like we're live up on everything, but Rumble has been fighting us lately. So
9: weird.
8: Yeah, it is so weird, but that's on their end, folks. It's not on our end. I can promise you that. Greg's going to do his thing, and then we're going to go to the executive director of the Second Amendment Foundation, our good friend Adam Kraut. We have a lot to cover with Adam Kraut. I'm probably just going to turn the mic over to him and let him go. It's going to be that much. We've got a half hour with him, and then we've got Sean Curran and Eric Friday to wrap this hour up. Think Florida's safe from the gun banners? Think again. Greg, take it away, and we'll get this party started.
9: Yeah, sure. Since we're not on Rumble, other places to watch the show, we're going to be Facebook and YouTube. Just do a search for Armed American Radio with Mark Walters. 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
8: Thank you, Greg. Appreciate that very much. Adam Kraut, Executive Director, Second Amendment Foundation. You're looking good on radio, baby. You're looking good. How you doing, Adam?
10: I'm good. How are you?
8: I'm doing wonderful. It's great to actually see you on the radio, my friend. It adds a whole new dimension to things. Adam, honestly, I wasn't kidding about that. Where do we even start, brother? I haven't talked to you on the air. I've talked to Alan a couple times, but I haven't spoken to you. There is more than we can cover in this half hour, so let's try to move quickly and cover some of the big points. Let's cover the big ones first. Let's talk about the Supreme Court decisions that recently came out over the last 2 months. I believe this is history in the making, no question about it. And, of course, the two SAF cases that SCOTUS is now sitting on and finally has granted cert, both the Viramontes case and the Higgins case. one out of Illinois, the Viramontes case out of Cook County, and the Higgins case out of Connecticut Citizens Defense League. Where are we? Is it as historic as I'm portraying it to be?
10: Well, of course it is. I mean, when the Supreme Court takes a case, it's always, you know, supposedly good for us anyway, and so far it has been. You look at how the Supreme Court's decided gun rights cases since 2008 after the Heller, you know, once Heller was decided, you get McDonald. I always try to describe it like this. In Heller, the world kind of began with Heller in 2008. The Supreme Court, yeah, talked about the Second Amendment prior, but 2008, you get Heller says it's an individual right untethered to militia service. It talks about keeping arms. It talks about bearing arms. It talks about arms in common use and that you just can't flat ban handguns, you know, the quintessential self-defense weapon. 2 years later, you get McDonald versus City of Chicago, a SAF case that takes it and incorporates the Second Amendment against the states. And so that's how all these groups, including us, are now able to sue local governments and state governments for Second Amendment violations. You get Catano in 2016 that talks about stun guns and that they're protected arms. You get Bruin 2022. It really gets into carry. It talks more about the test that's supposed to be applied to Second Amendment challenges, which is exactly what Heller said, but the lower court screwed it up from Heller till Bruin. And then you get, you know, two other decisions this year on Second Amendment issues. You get Wolford, which is dealing with sensitive places, in particular the ban on carry on private property as it relates to the signage that needed to be posted and the kind of notices and things like that. And you get Hamani, which was a really interesting one, where it says that, you know, essentially that some isolated instances of, you know, illicit drug use aren't necessarily enough with just that. If there's no violent element to it, that's not enough to ban somebody from being able to exercise their Second Amendment rights. So the reason I gave that little quick history lesson is just because when you look at how the Supreme Court has been deciding Second Amendment matters, it's been little bite-sized pieces, but they've made sense, right? You get individual right, you get it applied to the states, you get carry being more worked through by the Supreme Court, kind of defining some of the points that are a little unknown. You get Rahimi, which was one that I think they had to take that dealt with a domestic violence restraining order. You get Hamani, which was another one the government appealed, and the court tends to hear cases the government appeals to it. And now they're going to finally address one of the biggest questions that a lot of us have is, are AR-15s and similar types of arms protected by the Second Amendment? So it goes exactly to the types of arms that are protected. And, you know, we're very hopeful that we're going to prevail on that.
8: Would you want to be an anti-gunner today in this environment?
10: No. And finally, they're starting to lose. It's great.
8: They are. And does their silence speak to you like it does to me?
10: Their position was indefensible to begin with. And as the court continues to whittle away at these unconstitutional laws, they're going to find themselves really with their backs against the wall. Having said that, they are very creative. So just because we're getting a case in front of the Supreme Court and, you know, we're hopeful and feel pretty good that the court's going to come back and say, yes, these are protected arms. You can have these under the Second Amendment. They're going to create a different way to make it difficult to obtain them or a process that's arduous and expensive to do it. You need to look no further than Colorado. If you remember, Colorado was considering a flat ban on, you know, so-called assault weapons, and they changed it. They didn't implement a ban, but they did implement a purchase permit process. And I think that's what you're going to see, much like when Bruin was decided and all these states said, oh, okay, we have to issue carry permits, fine, but we're going to make all these places sensitive places that prior to that ruling, anybody who actually had a carry permit could permissibly carry. So I think that's going to be the next thing you see is it's going to be a purchase permit regime in these blue states. It's going to be training. It's going to be financially expensive, and it's going to be designed to discourage people from actually exercising their rights.
8: And I'm going to assume that you believe, like I do, that this is going to be the next battleground as far as litigation is concerned after we see what it is they attempt to implement, because they are going to try to infringe just like they did with sensitive places, as you just mentioned, et cetera. Do you agree with that?
10: Yeah, 100%. I think once there's a ruling, you'll see very quickly some legislatures spinning up laws, or perhaps even in advance getting them, you know, bills ready to be introduced to deal with that issue.
8: As an attorney, let me flip over to the Third Circuit. Of course, we just had that huge Third Circuit decision that flipped New Jersey's gun ban on its head. It was a Biden appointee that wrote the decision, as you know, There were Obama judges on there as well. It was a 10-5 decision, ladies and gentlemen, written by a Biden-appointed judge. It was a very, very strong, strongly worded en banc panel ruling. Why did they stay it? What do you think the strategy was for that, and how do you think New Jersey is going to react? That's been a subject of the last week on the show. Is will they seek cert at the court, knowing that the other two cases are already there? What's the strategy there, and why did the court do what it did?
10: Well, the court probably stated because the Supreme Court is going to address this issue. As to what New Jersey is going to do, I don't have the slightest idea. My guess is that they would probably seek cert, but ultimately, if that's what they end up doing and then these two cases get decided favorably, it's likely that the Supreme Court would grant it, vacate it, and remand it to, you know, for the, not grant it, vacate and remand it, but just affirm the lower court decision there.
8: The Third Circuit's original decision before the stay, correct?
10: Yes. Yeah. Sorry.
8: Okay. Now, I have so much to ask you, and I have so little time. Mm-hmm. Let me start with when I was speaking with Alan on the program a couple of weeks ago. I found it really interesting. You and I know Alan very, very well. Is this going to be a 6-3 decision? Well, look, let's just assume that we're going to win this case on June 27th. The ruling is going to come down in both the Viramontes and the Higgins case, and we win the case. I won't be shocked if it's a 9-0 decision. Now, I have theories behind that, but if you go back and you look at some of the dissents that were written or the comments that were made in the concurring opinions by Ketanji Brown, for example, Sotomayor's previous comments admitting, and I believe it was the Hamani case, I might be wrong on that, where she flat out said that guns in common use cannot be banned. Is that going to come back to bite her, or will Ketanji Brown, who has already stated that Bruin is precedent, how what do you expect? How do you think they'll fly if, in fact, it's not a 9-0 when they've said these things in previous opinions?
10: You know, I tend to try to not speculate what the Supreme Court or the justices are going to do.
8: Smart move.
10: I would have guessed the 6-3 decision, but, you know, it remains to be seen. Ultimately, as long as there's a majority opinion, it really doesn't matter whether it's 6-3, 9-0, other than you'll have, right, you know, folks from every town and other places screaming that it's a partisan decision and that it's not grounded in constitutional law, which is, you know, just a poor excuse for trying to continue to support things that are unconstitutional.
8: Adam, when we come back, we want to talk about, let's hit the gun rights policy conference when we come back from this break. Ladies and gentlemen, the GRPC is coming up in about 6 weeks. Hang tight with us. On the flip side of this break, Executive Director of the Second Amendment Foundation, Adam Kraut, stays with us. We'll be right back. Don't go away. Armed American Radio listeners, you already know the name. 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

0: 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We appreciate that greatly. Wouldn't be here without them, so please support them all. Let's go back to the executive director of the Second Amendment Foundation, Adam Kraut. Adam, before we go anywhere else, let's focus and kind of hone in a little bit on the GRPC. Over 100 speakers, am I reading that right this year? We've got Adam. We've got you muted. Let's bring you back up and get your mic up. Here we go.
1: Yeah, my apologies. Now, if you were reading over 100 speakers, I don't know where you're getting that from, but that's news to me. So
0: okay, yeah, because that's when I saw that it popped up. When I Googled it, it popped up with over 100 other guest speakers, and I thought, what? Because I know a little bit about
1: that.
0: I'm plugged in over there.
1: That's not right.
0: All right, hey guys, Google's not right. Now I happen to know that. That's why I wanted to ask Adam. There's not enough time in the weekend for 100 speakers, but there will be. Wouldn't be able to hear anything. Brandon Herrera is going to be speaking. Robert Sicata is going to be speaking. Director of the ATF, ATF Chief Counsel Robert Leiter will be speaking. Jared Yanis, of course, our good friends at Guns and Gadgets. Joseph Greenlee, NRA, ILA, Cam Edwards, guys, you know who you hear on this program will all be there. I'll be there doing some interviews. Let's talk a little bit about GRPC in Dallas. Adam, have at it.
1: Sure. Yeah. So we also have Harmeet Dhillon coming. And Barry Arrington as well. And our keynote speaker this year is Judge Benitez, and you may remember him from the Miller versus Fonta California assault weapons ban decision and a couple other really good gun cases that came out of California in the Southern District there. So we're very excited to have a great lineup of speakers this year. The event itself is September 25th through the 27th. And this year before, on that Friday, we have three different things going on. Usually before GRPC, there is AMCON, which is the Alternative Mass Media Conference. That's a place where YouTubers, bloggers, podcasters can get together, learn from each other, share tips of the trade of how they're building their audiences. But this year, we're also bringing back the Legal Scholars Conference, mainly geared towards attorneys, but it is going to be open to the general public. However, if you are an attorney and you're listening and you're going to be in the Dallas area or you want to come to GRPC, it will count for CLE credits in Texas. And, of course, you can take that agenda and submit it to your state bar and get some nice CLEs hopefully for that as well. So knock out those continuing learning education credits while you can and do it with something that's more fun. And then the state groups are also going to have their own room on Friday where they're going to get together and kind of exchange in a more intimate environment, things that are working well from them. Hearing

0: from some people who are on the front lines of the state rights fight as well.
1: Yeah, and guys, we're going to be broadcasting live from Dallas on Sunday after the GRPC closes. So where's it going to be? It's at the Dallas Westin, like it has been in the past, right? Can you tell people about travel and all that fun stuff? Go for it.
0: I mean, flying to Dallas-Fort Worth, popping an Uber, and you'll be there in, 10, 15 minutes at worst.
1: Yeah, guys, it's at the Westin. You can find all of the information over at saf.org. You can find the information at ccrkba.org. You can Google the Gun Rights Policy Conference for 2026. Just don't believe everything it tells you. If you see that it's at the Dallas Westin, then you know it is. But there will not be 100 speakers. There's just not enough time. But it is an action-packed weekend, no question about it. And every year, ladies and gentlemen, at the Gun Rights Policy Conference, shortened to GRPC, you get a flavor and a taste of what's coming next. And this is going to be an exciting one, Andrew, with everything that's happened over the last few months. I have a feeling this is going to be a celebratory gun rights policy conference. Would you agree with me on that one, particularly with the cases coming up?
0: Sure, I absolutely think so. And of course, we're excited to have a number of officials from the administration who are, and in fact, doing a lot for gun rights for once. So that's exciting. And one of the great things about GRPC is that everybody gets an opportunity to interact with the speakers and other attendees. So even if you're not somebody who's well-known in the gun rights movement, but it's something of interest to you, there is an opportunity for you to interact with all these people as well and get to chat with them, pick their brains, things like that.
1: Yeah, guys, come on. Dallas is a hub. You can get there, okay? We've got great rates over at the Dallas Westin for you. So go ahead and register. 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Just look up GRPC 2026 Gun Rights Policy Conference. You'll find it, and you can head over and register. We would love to have you there. Now, let's continue before before we hear from Greg that we're going to have to take another hard break. But the SAF has been so busy just over the past several weeks. Guys, if you're on the email list at SAF or even the committee, you're getting a ton of emails with activity. I mean, I'll just go through some of these and I'll let you take your pick. SAF announces settlement in major California carry rights lawsuit. SAF files reply brief and unlawful search lawsuit. SAF files motion for preliminary injunction in California Glock ban lawsuit. Let's go to the Glock ban right now because that's of huge interest to a lot of people. Of course, Maryland is considering, these other states behind the blue wall. Where are we with that?
0: Oh, in a very preliminary stage, as the preliminary injunction would suggest. The Glock ban is an issue, and of course we did file a lawsuit in Maryland as well. So that's one we're going to be fighting hard to win and make sure that people in California and Maryland, for that matter, have access to a common arm that a lot of people choose for self-defense and is a choice firearm for many law enforcement departments across the country.
1: Well, you better believe it. It's twofold. NFA, I'm going to have people yelling at me if I don't ask you about the NFA right now, because one of the press releases that came out from SAF, of course, was short-barreled rifle suppressor NFA registration scheme unconstitutional. Our good friend Jared Yanis at Guns and Gadgets has a couple videos out begging people to call the White House with the White House number, begging them not to appeal this decision. Can you explain the whys about that real fast before we have to go?
0: Sure. I mean, I would say that them appealing the decision would actually be better because then you could get a circuit court decision on that. It's very unlikely that the Fifth Circuit is going to, reverse the district court in this case. But that is, one of three NFA challenges that SAF itself has. We have two others that are pending, one out in Kentucky and one in Missouri as well. So we're hoping to get a lot of decisions on this issue where hopefully the district court strikes it down, and then hopefully it does get appealed, and we get circuit court decisions saying, yes, you know what, these are, in fact, unconstitutional based on Congress's ability to levy taxes.
1: Yeah, with that tax gone, ladies and gentlemen, make sure you're following these cases. There's a lot of them out there. Adam, how many cases do we have at SAF out there active right now? Usually it's in the 50 to 60 range. Are we in that range right now?
0: We're still in that range, and we're working on others to get filed to keep the ball rolling forward.
1: Yeah, so, guys, Second Amendment Foundation, Adam, tell people where they can join us over there. They've heard this for years on the show, but I want it to come from you.
0: Yeah, head on over to saf.org. You can find all of our information over there. There's a button up at the top where you can donate or you can join the organization. And make sure to check us out on social media. We're on Facebook, Instagram, X, And we do have a YouTube channel as well. So it's all of them are Second Amendment Foundation, with the exception of X, which is 2ASDN.
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3: SRN News, I'm Mary Rose. Diplomatic efforts to end the conflict with Iran are facing new obstacles. Israel is rejecting President Trump's Gaza peace proposal, while Prime Minister Benjamin Netanyahu says Hamas must disarm before any Israeli troop withdrawal. Iran, meanwhile, is demanding the U.S. end its blockade and pull American forces from the region before reopening the Strait of Hormuz. Rounds of severe storms are set to bear down on millions across the Midwest and Great Lakes this week. Starting Monday, a level 2 out of 5 severe storm threat is covering major cities like Chicago, Detroit, Cleveland, and Pittsburgh. Damaging winds are expected to be the primary hazard. Widespread rain totals could be up to 3 inches. This is SRN News.
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1: 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Grab that discount and free shipping. Welcome back to the show. Yeah, welcome back to the show. This is the point in the show with the rejoiner from Blackout Coffee that I asked Greg to take a guess and find out how many cups of Blackout Coffee I had to start my day and then later in the day, because I did get the bags of the Second Amendment two-way coffee. They came early this morning. I thought they were going to be here yesterday, but they got here early this morning. Actually, got one on Friday and another one today, but they're both the two-way coffee. Greg, how many Blackout Coffees do you think I had to start my day today, brother?
9: I'm going to go with three.
1: I had two, but I did have three today, so I'm going to give you the victory on that. You can take the win because I had one right before the show. It's really, really good coffee. So now I'm fighting between the 2A roast and the 1776 roast. It's just all good stuff, ladies and gentlemen. It's blackoutcoffee.com/AAR. 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Just get some. It's Blackout Coffee, okay? It's extremely good, and as it says on every bag, always strong, meaning really good, strong, rich flavor. They have that heavy caffeinated as well, too. But it's just great coffee. Blackoutcoffee.com/AAR and all of our great partners at armedamericanradio.com. All right, we're going to jump in here on stage. We're going to bring in Sean Carana, who is the executive director, another executive director with us today. This time, Florida Carry. I've been teasing this for the last 6 weeks, ladies and gentlemen, that we're going to start focusing a lot on Florida, because if you ever think for a second that Florida is safe with all the great stuff going on in Florida, you need to think again. Sean Carana, Florida Carry Executive Director. Welcome in, my brother. It's great to have you here.
10: Hey, Mark. Thank you for having us on again. People look at Florida and they say, oh, it's the gunshine state. We raised this rarefied air of the Second Amendment. And I'll tell you, with our current attorney general, we've had great success. He's been doing wonderful things for us. But that's not the end of the game. For the past 15 years, Florida Carry has been fighting the fight for the Second Amendment in Florida. One lawsuit at a time, one litigative package at a time, one legislative package at a time. And it's a never-ending battle. In the past week, we've had to send over 24 notices to local jurisdictions to quit violating the right to bear arms, to respect our right to bear arms. And, you know, it's been great success. Most of them have gotten back to us within days and said, yep, sorry, we screwed up. We don't want any part of Florida Carry suing us. We're going to do the right thing.
1: That's because Florida Carry wins. Ladies and gentlemen, for transparency's sake, Sean and I are very good friends. We've known each other a long time. We talk at least a couple times a week. Year after year after year, okay? We're not strangers to each other. And it has always fascinated both of us that there's always a fight, even in a state like Florida, which is why we're going to be focusing a lot on Florida right now, because when we have, let's bring Eric Friday in, attorney counsel over at floridacarry.org. And Eric, welcome to the program, brother. It's great to have you here. It's great to see you guys on the radio. It really, truly is. Eric, this is probably a stupid question to ask an attorney, but good heavens, in the gunshine state, with all the great things happening in Florida, post-Parkland, let's say that, post-Parkland now, with Florida getting back to where it should have never left anyway, are you shocked at all of the work that you have in front of you in Florida? I mean, come on.
11: You know, Mark, I've been doing this so long, nothing really shocks me anymore when it comes to what the government agencies and local governments can get up to and think they can get away with.
1: Homeowners associations, let's go there, because there have been a couple of them that have made huge news. Sean, I'll start with you. I put some YouTube posts out about that were kind of funny. A lot of people did. And while it's humorous, it's really not humorous. Because these are the steps they take when they think we're not looking and they think they can get away with it. Now, it backfired on them, and God bless you guys, both of you and the organization, for doing what you did. And all of the other YouTubers and everybody else out there that latched onto this and said, look at this crap. Were you shocked to see that, Sean? Again, a stupid question, but I have to ask.
10: Unfortunately,
1: you.
10: No. It's been going on for far too long, and we've tried to knock these down. as fast as they come up, but it's playing again a game of whack-a-mole. We see these HOAs and these condo associations and all these different types of owners associations come up, and they say, oh, well, you can't possess a firearm in our common areas. Good luck getting to your house without going to the common area. Good luck getting to your condo without going through the common area. And so it's an absolute violation of the right to bear arms. You buy a home and you think that, well, my rights, all of my constitutional rights, are going to be protected within my home. I mean, that's what Heller said, right? And it would be just like saying, okay, you can practice a certain religion in our community, but you can't practice another. You can have certain rights, but not others, because you chose to live here. And there are certain things that should be outside the purview of a homeowners association, no matter what kind of contract they want you to sign. There are some contracts that are invalid because they put onto people, you know, unreasonable restrictions. And a restriction that says that you can't possess a firearm in your home, or you can't get to your house because you have to go through the common area of the community, is absolutely ridiculous. And our attorney general has backed us on this. So it's been great.
1: Yeah, it's patently absurd. It's patently absurd. Eric, at least you have help now from Utmeyer. But let's say, for the sake of argument, that the political landscape was just a wee bit different, a tad bit different, I might say, in the state of Florida. And Utmeyer wasn't there, and DeSantis wasn't the government, or, you know, the governor. Now what?
11: Well, I mean, our last two attorney generals, when we would bring evidence to them, and, you know, we for those of y'all that don't know, one of them became the U.S. attorney general, the other's currently a U.S. senator. Our past two attorney generals, when we brought documented evidence to them showing violations of issues that we needed them to address, both of those attorney generals ignored us. We've got a super majority Republican legislature. They can override vetoes. They don't need every Republican to vote our way in order to expand and protect our right to bear arms. But the fact is, there are so many Republicans in Florida that don't see the right as important, don't see it as something worth fighting for, or are more beholden to other interest groups than the citizens of their community, that they continue to block pro-gun bills. We've not had a lot of problem fighting the anti-gun bills, but we've definitely had a big problem with Republicans in leadership blocking pro-gun bills over the last few sessions.
1: Well, you know, I go way back to De La Portilla. I mean, there's always been a Republican problem in Southeast Florida, and I see Sean smiling on camera. You go back to De La Portilla, he blocked everything we tried to do in that state for years, and he's a Republican. That's always baffled a lot of us, Sean. Are you still fighting similar battles with other legislators like that, as, you know, on the heels of what Eric just said? Is there anybody that comes to mind you want to call out by name? Go for it.
10: Absolutely. We've had a number of people who claim to be Republicans, people who claim to be supporters of the Second Amendment, staunch supporters of the Second Amendment. And then they talk about how, well, I'm a hunter too. Hunting's great.
1: Yeah.
10: It is not the reason that our forefathers enacted the Second Amendment. They brought it in for the resistance of tyranny and defense of yourself and your family. And there is this old school kind of Republican bloc that doesn't get it. They were taught over generations, just take care of the hunters and you'll be fine with the Second Amendment. And it's absolutely wrong. It's something that we're trying to correct.
1: Stop you, because we're going to take a break. When we come back, we'll continue on that note, because you guys are also fighting other cases. We're going to see if I can't pick your brains and see if we can't find out what else is going on in Florida. Because, ladies and gentlemen, think again. It never ends. We'll be right back with Eric and Sean. Hi, guys, it's Mark. Look, I think you'll agree with me that as gun owners, we need to have each other's backs. That's regardless of what state we call home. Here at AAR, we discuss it every day, and we're heard in every state. Right now, Virginians desperately need our help. That means me, and that means you. You've heard the old saying, there's power in numbers, and helping in Virginia is as simple as joining Virginia Citizens Defense League. I'm a member, and I don't live in Virginia. You don't have to live there to join and stand up for your rights, because it is your rights. What you're seeing in Virginia is what the Democrats will do to you if they take all three levers of power in Washington, D.C. in the future, and it is possible. Again, I'm a member, and it's as easy as joining VCDL at vcdl.org. 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Virginia is at the tip of the spear now. 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

0: 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We love Bud's Gun Shop. Looking forward to doing a show from up there in the very near future. It's just a scheduling thing. 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Always fun to go up there, especially this time of year. 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I tell you every single week. 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So thank you for that relationship. And to all of our new affiliates around the country and multiple states, not enough time to mention you. Great to have you with us as the show continues to expand year after year after year. Let's go back to Sean Carana, Executive Director of FloridaCarry.org, and, of course, Eric Friday, Counsel for FloridaCarry.org. Sean, I had to cut you off there when we went to that hard break. I do apologize. But I ended with this, that it never stops. It just never stops. And can you give us some indication? We talk a lot about Arizona, as you know. You and I talk about this off the mic and in private conversation. Here you've got, you know, what people regard as the most gun-friendly state in the country. Now, I could argue that, not in this forum now, all right? Florida, back to being the gunshine state, no doubt about it, but it never stops. Where are you now, and what battles are you fighting? Are there lawsuits you can tell us about, or can you tip your hat on anything?
1: Well, you know, we have to wrestle for the title for who's the most pro-gun state, and we're trying to take it back here in Florida. I'm laughing a bit because I'm having my blackout coffee, and I have my Bud's Gun Shop gun that I purchased a few years ago just sitting on the desk here.
0: Good for you.
1: We've got a number of cases that are ongoing right now. We just had a hearing in our case against the Florida Department of Law Enforcement. If you have purchased a firearm in the past decade, and you have a concealed carry license, or if you're a law enforcement officer in the past decade, you purchased a firearm, you were illegally charged for a background check. Millions of transactions over that period of time, $5 a piece times millions of transactions. Eric, I'm going to let you jump in on. It was a good hearing, and there's another one coming up soon.
0: Eric, take it away, brother.
2: Yeah, so we had a hearing on getting the class certified, and the judge made it clear that he wants this case wrapped up. It's been going on since 2019. It sat in front of the appeals court for some time because it was such a contentious issue, and the trial court made clear that he wants this plane brought in for a landing, said it's running out of gas, and then he explained to everybody and reminded everybody in the courtroom that this right was so important. It was one of 10 rights or 10 issues that the many states said they would not join this country without it being addressed. And so we're dealing with the Second Amendment. We're dealing with a fundamental right, and we're going to get this issue addressed in this case. And, you know, I'm going to protect everybody's due process rights, but this case is getting done one way or the other soon.
0: Is FDLE is fighting you on this for that long? I mean, we're talking 7 years.
2: We started this case in 2019, and FDLE, they've even admitted that their actions are preempted by the statute, but because the law, basically because the law says that if they change their position once suit is filed, they have to, they're automatically, we're considered the prevailing party. They refuse to come in compliance with the law.
1: And that's like, they would rather win against your right to bear arms than lose because they were breaking the law at the Department of Law Enforcement. It is insane, the position they've taken. We are shocked that they haven't just said, hey, let's settle this case. Let's be done with this.
0: That is shocking. I was unaware of that. I knew that there was a battle going on. I did not know, Eric, that it had been going on for now 7 years. Where are we with 18 to 20-year-olds? Eric, talk to us a little bit about the Fourth Circuit decision in the state of Florida, and what does Florida plan to do on that, and what are the national implications, if any, regarding that? Now, ladies and gentlemen, there's nuance here. This is not about carry. It's about buying a gun. One's buying a gun, one's carrying. Eric, can you give us the distinction between the national and the Florida case?
2: Yeah, the Florida Fourth, because in Florida, our districts and circuits are reversed from what they are on the federal system. So our trial courts are circuit and our appellate courts are district, which is the opposite. But our Fourth District Court of Appeal, thanks to a guy, a public defender named Tom Catone, won a great decision in Eubanks that said that there is a right for 18 to 20-year-olds to carry a firearm and to get a concealed carry license if they want to carry it concealed or carry it under the there's still some problems about how we wrote the unlicensed carry law, but as to whether it applies to them or not. But they can at least go get a license now, and agriculture has come into compliance with that court ruling on the guidance of, again, Attorney General Uthmeyer. The man is killing it for the Second Amendment in the state of Florida.
0: But
2: the problem is while the Fourth District of Florida says that, yes, 18 to 20-year-olds have a right to carry, the 11th Circuit Court of Appeals, whom Sean and I have long warned people who want to litigate in Florida in federal court, that the 11th Circuit is almost as anti-gun as the 9th in many cases.
0: The 11th Circuit, let's make this very clear to people, a couple of distinctions. Number one, the 11th Circuit, based out of Atlanta, covers Alabama, Georgia, and Florida, and that's always been a problem, no question about it. The case I was referring to, I said national and I shouldn't have, it's the Georgia case that was remanded back by the 11th Circuit. The Georgia 18 to 21-year-old has nothing to do with carry, it has to do with purchase a firearm. But before, I can hear people out there wondering why you just mentioned agriculture. I know what that means, but a lot of people outside Florida don't. Why did you just mention the Department of Agriculture when we're talking about guns? Explain that one.
2: Well, one of the smart things that the NRA did when they got concealed carry passed in Florida was they made sure that law enforcement was not in charge of concealed carry in Florida, and that it is a statewide elected official that has the ultimate responsibility for and accountability, ultimately, for administering the concealed carry license program in Florida, because certain lists just don't need to be in the hands of certain people, and certain decisions don't need to be in their hands. There needs to be an elected official running the concealed carry program, not a state police commissioner who's not accountable to the voters of the state.
0: Boy, you better believe it, Sean. We're going to hear that we're taking a break. I want you to wrap that up real quick, and if you would, tell people where they can join us at floridacarry.org.
1: 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It's kind of a no bucks, no Buck Rogers. 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
0: And real quick, what is an annual membership of Florida Carry?
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0: $25 for the year, folks. $25 for the year, floridacarry.org. This is the next battleground, ladies and gentlemen, is the states. We have to strengthen states like Florida, Arizona, Georgia. The red states must stand strong, and there's power in numbers. Sean Curran, Executive Director of Florida Carry, thank you very much. And, of course, Florida Carry Council, Eric Friday, thank you guys very much. Guys, we'll be back at 6 after with AWR Hawkins and John Lott. Don't go away. Thanks, guys.
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1: 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Then, in the afternoon, stay informed and fired up with Doc Washburn, breaking down the biggest stories of the day and what they mean for you. 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CNN's Scott Jennings, Mike Gallagher, and Larry Elder, bringing you sharp insight, lively debate, and the perspective you've been looking for. 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Alex Marlowe sees the true colors.
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3: News this hour from Town Hall, I'm Mary Rose. Colorado declares a disaster emergency over the 310 fire as six major wildfires burn statewide. More than 850 firefighters are battling the flames. Meanwhile, wildfire activity is escalating in western Canada. Donna Warder reports.
4: British Columbia has declared a state of emergency as a wildfire continues to race through western Canada, forcing more than 20,000 people to evacuate from communities along Okanagan Lake. An undetermined number of homes have been destroyed. Officials say more than 100 wildfires are burning across the province, with nearly half of them out of control. And they say the hot, windy weather, along with a prolonged drought, could threaten more communities. I'm Donna Warder.
3: Russia and Ukraine exchange overnight strikes. Here's correspondent Julie Walker with more.
5: In Russia's Belgorod region, five people died and two dozen others hurt overnight in Ukraine drone attacks. Two people were killed and 13 others hurt when Russian missiles hit a high-rise block in Kharkiv, while dozens of missiles and drones struck Ukraine's southern Odessa region, injuring eight. Large-scale Russian missile strikes on Ukraine have become routine this summer, with Moscow exploiting the country's shortage of interceptors for the U.S.-made Patriot systems. Ukraine's President Zelensky has for months been lobbying other countries, especially the U.S., to send him more Patriot systems made scarcer by the Iran war. I'm Julie Walker.
3: U.S. efforts to end the Iran war face new hurdles. Israel rejects President Trump's Gaza peace plan, while Iran demands an end to the U.S. blockade and withdrawal of American forces before reopening the Strait of Hormuz. More on these stories at townhall.com.
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3: A Kansas senator is pushing to permanently end federal funding for so-called gain-of-function virus research, warning it poses a serious threat to public safety. Correspondent Richard Boyd reports.
7: Republican Senator Roger Marshall is urging Congress to pass legislation that would prohibit taxpayer funding for research that enhances the transmissibility or severity of viruses. Marshall tells colleagues that the COVID-19 pandemic exposed the risks of such work and argued federal dollars should never support research that could lead to another global health crisis. The Kansas physician also praised President Trump's recent executive action restricting high-risk biological research and is seeking to make those limits permanent, Richard Boyd reporting.
3: Ohio State and Oregon hold the top two spots in the USA Today preseason coaches football poll. Breaking news and analysis at townhall.com. Africa's largest economies are stepping up efforts to expand domestic solar manufacturing and strengthen their renewable energy industries. Bob Agnew reports.
8: Ethiopia, South Africa, Morocco, and Nigeria are building solar equipment factories, a trend that industry experts say reflects industrial ambitions and concerns about reliance on imports from China. China dominates the global solar supply chain, even in projects in other regions. Between 2010 and 2024, Chinese renewable energy investment and relevant construction in Africa reached an estimated $66 billion. Bob Agner reporting.
3: Don Nelson, the NBA's second winningest coach, has died at 86 years old. Nelson won five titles as a player with Boston, but never coached a championship team. He pioneered the point forward position. More on these stories at Town.
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2: 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It goes to another country. Why do we want that? It's a race to the far left Islamist wing of the party.
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9: There's reports now of a video that has been released by Iran that targets and really shows you ways to not only threaten, but potentially assassinate members of the president's family. 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We're talking about a video that shows exactly where they shop, what they've been doing, where they could be, how it can happen.
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15: And welcome in, ladies and gentlemen. 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If you're just joining us, welcome in. If you're rejoining us, welcome back. It's great to be here with you. 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And I think we just added, Greg, what, another 20 more for the weekend and the weekday show as well?
16: Yeah, it was a good little bunch.
15: Which is great. Yeah, Honolulu, welcome in again. Now carrying the Daily Show. Carrying the Daily Show live because I had forgotten about the time change out there. It's 5 or 6 hours earlier, so they're running us live on what is afternoon here and morning out there. And it's great, man, to be out there. We have to go out there and do a live show, Greg. That's going to be fun.
16: It'd be pretty hard.
15: That would be fun. Carr, I've never been out there, believe it or
16: not. It'd be hard, though, because how am I going to run the show out there?
15: No, I'm not talking about you. I'm talking about me.
16: Okay. I don't care. Oh, you threw the we in there. God forbid I think I'm involved.
15: No. All right, guys, you're in the Carr Firearms Group studios with me. I'm filling your prescription for freedom today and every day. The CZ mic is lit up. And it's all brought to you by the National Rifle Association. I was just notified by Rumble that things were live, and then it keeps cutting out over there, ladies and gentlemen. I can't apologize for that because that's a Rumble issue. Greg, do your thing, and then we'll go right to AWR Hawkins from Breitbart News, who is waiting patiently on the line for us.
16: Yeah, sure. Places to watch the show tonight are going to be YouTube and Facebook. 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
15: Yeah, and that will do it. AWR Hawkins, Breitbart News, my friend. How are you today, brother?
17: I'm doing well. How are you?
15: I'm doing good, brother. I'm doing good. It's always fun to have you here. I have to start with you. I talked about this last week briefly, but the more I see it, the more I get angry. In your headline, Senator Tim Sheehy introduces bill allowing national concealed carry for special forces. Yay! That's awesome. What about me?
17: Yeah, right. That's kind of my reaction to it. I like the senator. I mean, he's a great guy, and he was special forces. But let's get serious about this. Representative Richard Hudson put forward national concealed carry reciprocity.
15: Over a decade ago.
17: But he did it again during the first month after Trump was sworn in. And yet here we are again. Trump was sworn in January 25, and here we are. We still don't have it. And so let's quit introducing all these new bills that do a portion of things, and let's go the full length and get it done. It's ridiculous that it's not done yet. And, I'm all for Navy SEALs and everybody else being able to carry a gun nationally. But you know what? They ought to be able to do it on the basis of being American, not on the basis of being special forces. We need to handle it in a broad fashion.
15: Yeah, and I'll go as far as saying this. Because they're special forces, this shouldn't even be an issue. Shouldn't even be discussed. Of course they should be able to. That should be baked into the cake. What's not baked into the cake is me. And you and the rest of free Americans. Now, that's not baked into the cake, and it should be. So I got kind of a love-hate relationship with this headline. While I get it, and I do get it, I mean, same thing with law enforcement. What about the rest of us? I mean, let's be honest. It's kind of stupid. If you're law enforcement in Florida, you should be able to carry your firearm. And if you're needed wherever you happen to be on vacation as law enforcement, sworn law enforcement, you should be able to have your gun with you no matter where you're at. That was addressed a number of years ago. This should be baked in anyway. But I agree with you. Now, but let me phrase it this way. With 29 states constitutional carry, more than half the problem is gone at this point, right? So the easiest thing to do would be the Second Amendment is my carry permit, period, and forget reciprocity and permits altogether, right?
17: Right, and that's what we need to do. Well, and that's what Hudson's bill does. Hudson's bill is a constitutional carry bill, and it needs to be handled. It's just ridiculous. And the bottom line is this. Second Amendment is my carry permit, and I already treat it that way anyway. I'm not encouraging anybody else to do anything. You make your own choices, but I will tell you, if I'm in a gun-free zone, it's going to shock the fire out of the attacker when he figures out he's not the only one with a gun.
15: Yeah, well... That goes without saying, at least around my house anyway. I don't know. I had kind of I have a love-hate relationship. Let's talk about good people with guns again, because you know what the other side says. Yeah, well, that never happens. The only thing that stops a bad guy with a gun, it never happens. Until it does happen, then you hear nothing from those losers. But you just wrote today a story about a delivery food driver shooting an alleged armed robber. What happened here? Where was this? Where did this happen? Because we love these happy endings.
17: This is Miami Garden, and he had two armed robbers on him and shot one of them and killed him, and the second one was arrested. But, yeah, I mean, same situation. It's like same song, different verse, you know, whether you're in your home or in your car or you're in the restaurant or at the gas station. If you don't have the gun with you, you're a slave to the man who does. It's that simple. And two of these folks had guns, and one of them right now has a toe tag, and he's coming in at just about 73 degrees or whatever they keep that room temperature.
15: Not right now.
17: And, you know, and like I always say, the good news is people always talk about people being hungry. That's an extra set of waffles someone could eat every morning. He's not going to eat them. It's an extra bowl of spaghetti someone could eat at lunch. His mom will still make it. He's not going to eat it. And then whatever restaurant he'd like to attend regularly, McDonald's or whatever, going to have a couple extra cheeseburgers and some fries that you can acquire. So this helps people all the way around.
15: Even more important than that, it's tax dollars that aren't being spent on him and being spent somewhere else where they could be needed. And that's Broward County, by the way, in the great state of Florida, ladies and gentlemen. We were just talking with Florida Carries Executive Director Sean Coran and Florida Carries lead counsel, Eric Friday. So we love Florida, no doubt about it. FloridaCarry.org, join them, by the way. Texas Appeals Court, a couple of these, I covered some of your stories over the week. This is another one that I don't get. Texas Appeals Court panel upholds gun ban at state fair. AWR, you have got to try to tell me what it is about a state fair in Texas that is so sensitive that Texas residents who we all know carry guns just can't carry there. I mean, help me out.
17: Well, I'm not trying to undercut you the way I'm going to explain this, but it's misleading in this fashion. What's at question here is not the policy, really. What's at question is the law. The law prohibits a political division or subdivision from barring law-abiding Texans from being armed on public property. Well, what the court said, very simply, and I'm not saying I'm happy with this decision, but I'm saying right. It is pretty straightforward. What they said is, well, the state fair is not a political subdivision. It's not a political division. The state fair is a private entity hired by the city of Dallas, and that fair is the one setting the rule. And so they said that is outside the purview of state law. I don't like that ruling. I will not go to the Texas State Fair, and not that I frequent that place. I don't want to pretend I do. But if someone invited me, and I have tons of friends who go, if they invited me, I would say no. I'm not going anywhere where I'm going to be in a crowd like that and I can't have a gun. So, no, I mean, you know, it's not going to happen. But, you know, as the court said, it's a private entity. That's their right to do that. Or not their right, excuse me. That they don't have rights. That's within their power to do that. Let me word it right.
15: Yeah. Well, here's how I want to articulate this, ladies and gentlemen. I completely understand what you just said. And I read into that. I got that. But the bigger picture here is that in the state of Texas, this private entity, this goes back to the fact that when given the opportunity, they will never stop. And because this is private and they have the opportunity, they are banning you from carrying guns. Now, the appeal, they upheld that because of this state law. I get that. But what does it say about the private entity? Isn't this just more proof that even in a gun-friendly state like Texas, guys, just like we were talking about in Florida and Arizona, gun-friendly states, the other side will never quit when given the opportunity, AWR. Isn't that the bigger picture here?
17: Well, that's a fact. They'll never quit. And, you know, these heathens, what I would do if I were in Dallas City Council is we would hold a new vote and make clear that next year the company running our state fair, question one on the questionnaire is going to be, will you allow Texans to be armed for self-defense? If the answer is no, then don't apply.
15: Yeah, Greg just made mention. Greg, how much time do we have, by the way? I want people to hear what you just had to say. All right, 20 to music. Take us to the break with that. You know what you're doing. What did you just say in the microphone?
16: I just said that'll never happen. The Dallas City Council has a lot of problems, and this is one that they're not going to concern themselves with, and they're just going to allow the private entity to continue as they wish. Dallas, even though our mayor switched from blue to red, he's still very blue, and our council All right. and our county commissioners are terrible.
15: That's disheartening to hear, but not unexpected when you're talking about blue. Ladies and gentlemen, when we come back, Armed American Radio's Monster Cast on this Sunday continues for you. AWR Hawkins for one more segment. That will be followed by Dr. John Locke, crimeresearch.org. Don't go away. We'll be right back. Our
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18: Hi, guys. It's Mark. 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All these years later, Daniel's concepts have evolved into one of the most recognizable brands in the firearms world, consisting of the world's finest AR-15.

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4: 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Let's get back to AWR Hawkins from Breitbart News. A-Dubs, welcome back in. Let's go to the American Bar Association. I have never been able to figure this one out. Well, I mean, trial attorneys, liberals, yeah, I can figure that out, obviously. But why on August 4th did the ABA, when they were in New York State at the NYSBA, the New York State Bar Association, why are they pushing gun control that New York already has and that is already illegal at the federal level? And ladies and gentlemen, I'm talking about these Glock switches again. What is the fascination with the already illegal Glock switches, AWR Hawkins from Breitbart News, that everybody on the other side seems so fixated about when they're already illegal? What? How do we make them illegaler?
5: No, it's the same thing as ghost guns on repeat, as bump stocks on repeat. They just... these people are a bunch of parrots, and they just parrot each other, and they're too dumb to read. And I know their lawyers, so you'll go, well, they went there 4 years on law school. Well, I guess they did, but they're not bright, and they don't know how ignorant they sound when they push gun controls that don't exist at the federal and state level. So that's how it is. But you know what? Here's the good news. I don't know about you, and everybody's different, but never in my life, not one time, if I woke up and – been slipping my holster in to my waistband and wondered aloud, would the ABA approve? I've never asked myself that.
4: Great.
5: And I doubt I
4: can't disagree with that. I can honestly say I've never done that myself either. And even after you mention it, well, I'll probably find myself doing that tomorrow just because. Let's go to the Third Circuit now. You wrote about this back on the 4th, too. A lot of ground to cover with you, but the Third Circuit, I asked Adam Kraut about this, executive director of the Second Amendment Foundation, the Third Circuit leaving New Jersey assault weapons ban in effect. Do you have a theory on that as to why?
5: Part of it, I believe, is not so much to leave it alive, although that does it for a time, but I believe it's to save face because I believe they see the writing on the wall. If I had to guess, that's my guess.
4: So if they see the writing on the wall, I mean, you can go either way with this. If they see the writing on the wall, why leave it in effect and just say, well, you know what? Most of free America has a right to own the most popular rifle in America. Why put the stay there in place when I think if you read that decision, which I know you have and I have, and ladies and gentlemen, if you haven't, please do. It's a 15-judge panel, the full en banc panel, that was authored by a Biden appointee. There were Obama and Biden appointees that ruled in the majority here, which is a pretty clear indication, AWR, that the writing on the wall is being seen even by anti-gun judges who even stepped out of the bounds on this and included magazines as well when they didn't have to and found those were, in fact, covered by the Second Amendment. And that's why I just wondered. Now, I was just curious if you had any other thoughts. No, we're not going to do that because the Supreme Court's going to affirm what we just did anyway. No, New Jersey's now free. Wouldn't that be nice? And not just Jersey, but the Third Circuit, guys. Not just Jersey, but the Third Circuit.
5: That would be super if it happened. But I'll tell you what, I mean, I got to be honest. I have trouble staying motivated because who cares? Because the Supreme Court's going to knock all these down, and it's going to be a wonderful day, and AR-15s are going to be loud and proud as they should be. That is America's rifle, by the way, and that's how it's just going to be. We already know it's constitutionally protected. These people who, as I say often, read to themselves and their lips move, they're trying to

0: the trick is to tell us otherwise, but we won't. I mean, it's off the script to split. We're no longer in the 1990s when the left used the courts to destroy gun rights. We're in the 21st century when gun rights groups use the court to humiliate the left and destroy gun control. It's a new day, and Donald Trump has set the Supreme Court up perfectly, and we're going to knock these down. And that's just how it is. And the little beady-eyed leftists can cry all they want. They can cry till they pee in their pants, and I don't care if they even have fresh underwear. It doesn't matter to me. I have no pity on them.
1: Yeah, they're getting smacked around. It's not a good time to be an anti-gunner, ladies and gentlemen. It really, truly is not. Now, I was a little surprised when I saw your piece. I'm moving quickly through AWR's pieces this week, ladies and gentlemen. But you wrote about a report that the In-N-Out shooter supported national concealed carry reciprocity. You know, take me in that direction. Does that matter?
0: It doesn't matter, and he's not bright. Because it was a concealed carrier that put it on him, and the concealed carrier didn't hit him, but it forced him to change his plans and run for cover. So the kid probably voiced whatever was on his mind at a particular time. Probably could have spoken to him a half hour later with a voice support or something else. So doesn't matter, and no one cares. The best part about that whole shooting is that kid's dead. That's the best part about the whole deal. The worst part about it is that the concealed carrier didn't get to kill him. That would have been a great report for him to have put two in that boy's skull. And, but you know, it's the bigger lesson of the whole day is be prepared. And though that officer who was off duty and that concealed carrier, they were prepared. And that's how you got to live every day because – as I said on X this week, you can't think in minutes for sure. And I don't even think you think you can't think in seconds. You need to think in nanoseconds because that's about all you're going to have to respond when the shooting starts. And you don't have time when you're thinking about a nanosecond time frame. If you're not ready, then you're dead.
1: Yeah, there is no time. You've got to act it.
0: You can't prepare then. It's too late.
1: Yeah. You've got to know. You've got to know in advance. And the other footage that came out on that, him walking up to the drive-thru window, and all, it's very disturbing footage, ladies and gentlemen. You may likely have already seen it. If you haven't seen it, you know, you don't need to. But it's out there if you want to. It's tough to look at, but when I look at defenseless people in restaurants, working in restaurants, these young kids that are working behind these counters, and you see how this unfolded, it's just incomprehensible to me. And it is reprehensible to me that these facilities do not allow some form of carry and the ability of employees to fight back in these circumstances. I understand the mindset, but that mindset is deadly. It just is. Let's go to Colorado real quick because background checks are flying off the shelves out there as buyers race to beat the Democrat gun control. We've got about 20 seconds, A-Dubs. Just wrap us up with that.
0: Well, that's it, because in Colorado, starting August 1st, you had to get the new certificate in order to buy an AR-15. You have to pass the safety class. You have to get your sheriff to sign off on it. You have to pay a fee for all that. So everybody wanted to get their guns prior to that taking.
2: In a world of noise, truth cuts through. This is 101.1 The Answer, where Little Rock comes to talk. 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
3: With SRN News, I'm Mary Rose. Diplomatic efforts to end the conflict with Iran are facing new obstacles. Israel is rejecting President Trump's Gaza peace proposal, while Prime Minister Benjamin Netanyahu says Hamas must disarm before any Israeli troop withdrawal. Iran, meanwhile, is demanding the U.S. end its blockade and pull American forces from the region before reopening the Strait of Hormuz. Rounds of severe storms are set to bear down on millions across the Midwest and Great Lakes this week. Starting Monday, a level 2 out of 5 severe storm threat is covering major cities like Chicago, Detroit, Cleveland, and Pittsburgh. And wildfires are spreading across the western U.S. and Canada, forcing residents to prepare for possible evacuations. This is SRN News.
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8: In 1796, George Washington made one of the most consequential decisions in American history. He chose not to seek a third term as president. So why does that matter? Because America was not built on permanent rulers. It was built on ordered liberty. Faith teaches that authority is a stewardship, not a possession. Leaders are accountable to God for how they use power. And why does that still matter today? Because republics survive when leaders respect limits and citizens defend them. Washington's lesson still stands. A republic is preserved when power has limits, and public service remains a duty to God and country, not a path to personal rule.
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1: 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John, welcome to the program, my friend. How are you today?
11: Doing great. Good to talk to you.
1: Always a pleasure to talk to you, my friend. So you were getting ready to travel, and that got put on hold because of some flight delays and all that good stuff. Were you going to do more work on behalf of Crime Research where you're going? I don't want to give anything away unless you want to talk about that, but that I'll leave that to you.
11: Well, I mean, I guess that's what I always try to do when I travel, is to educate people about crime issues. And I was heading back to South America, down to Argentina. They're considering some gun control legislation that would make it much easier for people to be able to go and get concealed carry permits. They have a bad crime problem. They've, under Milei, they've loosened up to at least some extent the ability for people to get licenses to have guns for protection. But they still have a long ways to go with regard to that. And he has been trying to get some legislation through the legislature down there. But his party did extremely well in the elections that they had last year. But only a third of the Senate is up at any time, just like with ours. And so you have a lot of people from kind of previous elections there that need to be convinced. So, you know, I went down there last year, gave talks to politicians and police and did some media. And I will be doing something similar over this next week. I leave tomorrow morning, but I'll only be there a few days.
1: John, do they have the same battles down there with anti-gun groups and organizations that are so well organized and funded like we do here? I'm curious about that.
11: Well, I mean, just worldwide, you had a lot of people like George Soros has given a lot of money to gun control efforts from countries from Brazil to Israel to you name it. His Open Society organization has given, I don't know how many tens of millions of dollars there. The problem is that outside the United States, politicians generally just haven't trusted individuals as much for being able to go and defend themselves. They're much more dependent on the government providing defense. And, you know, I was in Australia in February. You know, it turns out that the rape and sexual assault rate in Australia is three times higher than the rape and sexual assault rate in the United States. But women in Australia, there's in almost all but one state in Australia, it's impossible to go and get something like mace or pepper spray, even let alone a gun. And there are limits to mace and pepper spray, being able to go and protect yourself. And even in the one state, it's very difficult. You know, it's in South America, kind of the assaults on women is very high. I mean, I'll give you one example. In Argentina, when I was there last year, I discovered that the robbery rate was about 1,069 per 100,000 people. In the United States, the robbery rate's about 60 per 100,000 people. And you know, that's the rate that robberies are reported in both countries.
1: Right.
11: And, you know, when I was talking to the police, one lecture I gave to police officers, I was saying, you know, the true robbery rate is probably, the gap is probably much bigger than that. It's, you know, 1,069 versus 60. I mean, that gap is unbelievably huge to begin with. But only about 9% of reported robberies in Argentina result in arrest. You know, given that that's the case, you can understand most people probably don't even think it's worth their time to go and report robberies because nothing's right. going to happen. And so, you know, in the United States, we know most violent crimes aren't reported to police, but in a country like Argentina, it's probably even much greater. And it's true for many other countries, too. You had me on recently where I was talking about the violent crime rate in Canada. It looks like if you look at the government survey that's done there and compare it to the Bureau of Justice Statistics National Crime Victimization Survey in the United States, you know, it looks like the violent crime rate in Canada is about three times higher than it is in the United States. You know, so you can reduce crime in many ways, higher arrest rates, higher conviction rates, longer prison sentences, but you can also do it by letting victims be able to go and defend themselves.
1: John, does what you say when you talk about these issues, particularly with law enforcement, and politicians when you're there, obviously you're going back for a reason. And guys, this is a global issue, as we've talked about with John in the past. It's not just the United States, but there's a lot of money that outflows from the United States to these organizations around the world as well. It's not just dedicated.
11: Well, it affects the media debate. People point to Australia, for example, right, as a model. We have everybody from Obama to Hillary Clinton to Joe Biden and many other Democrats who say, we should adopt the types of gun control laws that they have in Australia. You have, politicians in Canada talk about, the scourge of gun violence in the United States and what have you. And they don't even recognize in these countries that, they have such high violent crime rates in their own countries that are much worse than we have here in the United States. And part of that is the fact that Americans are able to go and protect themselves, and the citizens in these other countries aren't allowed to do so, and that makes it so that crime is worse.
1: Yeah, and I just have to wonder, I'm hopeful that it resonates with the politicians that you talk to and with police officers that are on the streets and people. Do you get a sense that it does?
11: Yeah, I think it makes a difference. I mean, I hope it does. I mean, somebody must think it does, or they wouldn't be inviting me back.
1: Right, right.
11: I've been to Brazil over the last 6 years. I've been to Brazil 5 times. I've been to Ecuador a couple times. I've been to Peru. I've been to Chile. I've been to Argentina, going back a second time there. I've been to countries from Turkey to England, to Belgium, to Poland. I've been to Japan. I've been to Australia and New Zealand to go and give talks. So, I understand a lot of people want to concentrate on the United States, and I spend a lot of time on trying to deal with numbers and facts dealing with crime in the United States. But so much of the debate is false claims about how the United States compares to the rest of the world. Mm-hmm. And, you got to deal with that. If you don't deal with it, plus, look, Melee has made it possible for more people to get licenses over the last couple of years in Argentina, and violent crime has fallen. And those types of examples help make it easier. It's not just the example that we have here in the United States.
1: Yeah, hey, John, let me stop you, John. We're getting ready to take a break. I want to go back to that when we come back, and I have one quick follow-up before we go to what happened in Idaho. We're talking to Dr. John Lott, crimeresearch.org. We'll be right back.
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1: 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You can also join Dr. Lott's organization, crimeresearch.org, crimeresearch.org. I just got my email the other day. Thanks for donating. Greg donates every month. I donate. You can do the same thing. It's real simple. $5, $50, $5, whatever you got. Please help. You hear John on the program regularly. He is all over the world, as you just heard in the previous segment if you were here. He's traveling around the world fighting this fight. It's a global issue. It's not just the United States. And believe me, it's the United States anti-gunners that feed this nonsense around the world. Also, if you're traveling, like John is going to be doing, that's where that silent Faraday bag comes into play, okay? It's slnt.com/AAR. Drop your phone in that. It disappears from planet Earth. No one knows where you are. They can't geofence you. I'll be at a convention coming up in October. We'll be talking about that in the next hour, and I will have mine with me. I've used them for a couple years. When I walk into these conventions, no geofencing for me. Uh-uh. They go right in that bag. It goes right in my backpack or in my pocket. It's really easy to do. It's SLNT, silent.com. And we've got a promo code over there for you. The website is really nice. SLNT.org. I'm sorry, SLNT.com/AAR. Check out that starter pack over there. It's real inexpensive. You'll get a taste and probably want to jump up to some of the computer bags and backpacks and everything else. But they're great for you and your family. Put them in an emergency kit. You never want to be found. That's how you do it. More about all of our great partners throughout the rest of the program. Dr. John Lott, welcome back, my friend. It's always a pleasure to have you here. John, let's switch gears here. Well, no, I got to go back to a quick question. I was writing this down while you were talking, you know, the high crime rates in these other countries. So you go there, you talk to them about that, and obviously you're making headway down there. But do they? Do you ever hear from them that they refer to U.S. media? Let me go back to the old Piers Morgan interviews from a number of years ago. You know, I remember watching you two go at it on Piers Morgan. And you would try to talk sense into him and talk in these per capita numbers that on a per 100,000 basis from a population standpoint, that doesn't seem to resonate with people because all he sees is what's in the news and he forgets the math behind it, that this is a country of 330 million people, that we could fit four of his countries just in East Texas alone, not to mention how many we could fit in Alaska. But do you hear that from other politicians? Do the other anti-gunners down there just say to you, oh, yeah, coming from somebody where crime is so high in the U.S. that you have to talk them into the truth by using the numbers you just gave us?
11: Yeah, well, I mean, I run into lots of things like that. You know, TV police shows are shown all over the world. And for anybody who subscribes to our email list, I mean, we monitor those things. The TV police shows, when they deal with somebody with a concealed carry permit, seems like something always goes wrong. You know, they shoot the wrong person or they get the gun taken away from them and used against them or, you know, they interfere with the police being able to do their job. One problem after another. And people in the rest of the world think that the United States is an incredibly violent country. You know, part of that, and also that it's a disaster having people be able to go and have guns for protection because their media is just as biased as ours. And, you know, they don't cover the successful defensive gun uses. They only hear about the bad things that happen, and it's reinforced from the TV shows that they see. So part of what I have to do is just to get them to question the crime statistics that they hear and say, look, you know, you can't compare the rate that crimes are reported to police. You have to look at total crimes. You know, so, and yeah. One example I would give would be, you know, let's assume for the sake of our in Australia and the United States, the same. United States, 45% of rapes are reported to police. In Australia, according to the Australian Bureau of Statistics, it's 19%. Well, even if the true rate was the same, and it's not, but even if it was, it would make, if you just look at reported crimes, it would make it look like the rape rate in the United States was more than two times the rape rate in Australia, simply because people are more likely to report the crimes to the police. And so you have to look at total crimes, not just the crimes that are reported. You know, so you can make some progress on those things. I think people understand those issues when you bring them up. The thing is, the media and the rest of the world does a horrible job of communicating these things to people. And so, you know, I write op-eds, thousands of op-eds I've written over the years on these types of issues. And, you know, unfortunately, they don't have people like that in the rest of the world.
1: Yeah, that's a shame. I'm going to guess, correct me if I'm wrong, but I'm going to guess that what happened in Idaho, you'll be able to point to that as an example, because I'm sure that's made global news. They get the same news programs we get with the Fox and CNNs and all that. And it has, with credit to the media on this, ABC in particular, the mainstream media did a fairly good job in reporting the good guy with a gun in Idaho. Now, there's reasons for that, ladies and gentlemen. That was because it was out there. They had to. They wouldn't have if they didn't have to, but they did. Having said that, and that's my own personal opinion, I could be wrong, but having said that, will you be able to use that as an example when you're there and say, look at what just happened here as an example? Countless lives were saved because of this good guy with a gun.
11: Right. Well, I don't know. I mean, I guess I'll find out how much people actually know about it. But if they have heard about it, I'll let them know. But generally, I mean, I've talked before about our research on active shooting events. We have a new report that will probably be released this coming week. The FBI claims that from 2014 through 2025, about 3.9% of the active shooting attacks were stopped by law-abiding citizens. Our numbers show that it's 36%. And if you exclude gun-free zones, it's like 53%. You know, just in So, you know, it's, but the thing, and we also collect not just active shooting cases, we collect cases involving mass public shootings. And, you know, in the just last few years or so, since 2021, I think we have like 52 cases where police have said, just like the Idaho case, you know, the problem is that what makes the Idaho case unusual is just the media coverage. I mean, the New York Times, and we posted this on our website, actually had a positive story about the man who stopped the attack. You know, almost fall out of your chair when you see it. But there's so many other similar cases that get absolutely no coverage. And in the few times that the media does cover it, they get it wrong.
1: Well, it is fascinating. There's no question. And you're right. That's why I wanted to toss those accolades out. I got to hand it to the media on this when they did. But again, my personal belief is that this stuff was out there so fast on social media with the cameras that they had no choice. John, Godspeed to you and safe travels. And thank you for what you're doing, not just in the United States, but around the world, because it all comes back home, ladies and gentlemen. John Locke, crimeresearch.org. Thank you, John. Safe travels tomorrow. When we come back, a classic Armed American Radio Roundtable. 6 minutes after the hour. We'll be right back.
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0: This is 101.1 The Answer, where Little Rock comes to talk. Start your day with Dave Elswick in the morning, breaking down the stories shaping Arkansas and the nation and hearing what you have to say. Then in the afternoon, join Doc Washburn as he takes on the biggest headlines, asks the tough questions, and opens the phones for real conversation. 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CNN's Scott Jennings, Mike Gallagher, Larry Elder, bringing you smart analysis, strong opinions, and the debate everyone's talking about. 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
5: News this hour from Town Hall. I'm Mary Rose. The Michigan Senate race is shaping up as a key battleground this fall.
6: Progressive Abdul El-Sayed narrowly defeated Rep. Haley Stevens in Michigan's Democratic Senate primary, winning by less than 2 points despite heavy establishment spending and an endorsement from Governor Gretchen Whitmer. Stevens outperformed expectations with rural and black voters, exposing potential weakness for El-Sayed in a general election. Republican Mike Rogers currently leads El-Sayed in the polls, giving Republicans reason for optimism in a state that could help decide control of the Senate. Willie Nelson, The White House.
5: A terrorism expert says today's threat landscape is more complex than ever, with a growing number of extremist groups operating across multiple regions. Here's correspondent Bernie Bennett with more.
7: Colin Clark of the Soufan Center says terrorism has become increasingly diverse, making it harder for law enforcement to track and prevent attacks. Clark says while established groups like Al-Qaeda and Hezbollah remain concerns, newer organizations continue to emerge. He points to Al-Shabaab in Somalia, ISIS-K, and Al-Qaeda affiliates in Africa and Yemen as among the most dangerous threats. Clark defines terrorism as the use of violence to achieve political goals rather than financial gain. Bernie Bennett reporting.
5: The Senate has passed a short-term measure to keep federal agencies funded into early December and avoid a government shutdown during campaign season. Lawmakers are still smarting from the two historic shutdowns that occurred this past year. The bill generally funds the federal government at current levels through December the 11th, but includes a variety of funding exceptions that senators negotiated with the White House. The bill will still need to clear the House before it can go to the president's desk. More on these stories at townhall.com.
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9: What I wanted to do was just write a book about, obviously, my own faith journey, but try to write something that was not kind of a traditional political book, right? It's not here are 10 problems in America and here are 30 policy proposals for how to fix it. It's very honest. I think in some ways it's very self-critical, but I think any honest account of how a person finds their way to Christ is going to be exactly that. And hopefully some people pick it up and find some meaning in it.
5: Rounds of severe storms are set to bear down on millions across the Midwest and Great Lakes this week. Starting Monday, a level 2 out of 5 severe storm threat is covering major cities like Chicago, Detroit, Cleveland, and Pittsburgh. Breaking news and analysis at townhall.com. The son of former President Joe Biden has an update on his father's health.
10: Hunter Biden says his father's prostate cancer has spread to other parts of his body and is causing him pain. In an interview with the BBC broadcast late Friday, Hunter Biden grew emotional as he talked about the health of former President Joe Biden, who revealed his cancer diagnosis in May of last year, less than 4 months after he left the White House. Hunter Biden says the diagnosis has been tough on the family, saying it's really sad to watch, but he says I wish he would complain more because it's not good. He says his father is still doing his thing, though, speaking publicly about the issues that are important to him. Donna Water, Washington.
5: Jorge Messi, the father of soccer star and Argentina captain Lionel Messi, has died in the central Argentina city of Rosario. More on these stories at Town Hall.
11: Foundations of Freedom, a look at America's founding principles and the leaders who shaped our nation.
12: In 1796, George Washington made one of the most consequential decisions in American history. He chose not to seek a third term as president. So why does that matter? Because America was not built on permanent rulers. It was built on ordered liberty. Faith teaches that authority is a stewardship, not a possession. Leaders are accountable to God for how they use power. And why does that still matter today? Because republics survive when leaders respect limits and citizens defend them. Washington's lesson still stands. A republic is preserved when power has limits, and public service remains a duty to God and country, not a path to personal rule.
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16: And here we go, ladies and gentlemen, hour three of Armed American Radio's Monster Cast. I get the question from time to time, Greg in Dallas, why do you call it the Monster Cast? That actually came out years ago. Just because the show got so big so fast. Do you remember that?
17: I do.
16: You know, it just became the Monster Cast.
17: Yeah, it went from one hour to three.
16: I mean, the Talkers Trade magazines and everything now refer to it as the Monster Cast. And I still get that question. What does that mean?
17: Trademark.
16: Well, I probably should do that, you know. But it's just morphed. It's gotten so big, ladies and gentlemen. We've added so many stations. Just over the last 2.5 to 3 months, We've added another 20 to 30 stations, something like that.
18: Yeah, it's pretty sweet.
16: It just continues to grow, the daytime show as well. And I got to hand it, man. That's quite the feat in daytime radio. There's a lot of competition in the 4 to 5 hour and a lot of great talent out there. So we're very appreciative of that. And thank you to all of our affiliates that take this broadcast. We do appreciate it. It means a lot. And to all of our great sponsors. Of course, we are in the Carr Firearms Group studios with you today. This is the CZ mic. It is the Patriot Mobile Ranch. Greg, by the way, Patriot Mobile. I did find my Patriot Mobile hat.
17: All right.
16: Yeah, my kid had it.
17: Yeah,
16: scarfed
17: of course.
16: It.
17: Of course.
16: And I found it in the truck. It was under the seat.
17: Mm.
16: That's the lengths they go to keep that hat. People probably ask, why don't you just get another hat? No, that's mine. That hat's got a story to it, right? Why don't they get a hat? Go get your own hat, kid. It is my truck, by the way, too. Don't forget that. Guys, welcome in. Greg, I'll let you tell everybody where to go. Rumble is off the table. We had to cut that out because it slowed down the stream at one point. They just weren't being able to play pool with us, but I'll let you do your thing, and then we'll get cracking with the crew because we got the crew here.
17: Yeah, sure. Places to watch the show are going to be YouTube and Facebook. 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
16: Who came in first?
17: Ryan Petty.
16: Ryan Petty came in first. Well, Ryan Petty's up on screen with us. Ryan, bring your mic up live. How the heck are you, my friend? And welcome in, my brother.
19: Doing great, Mark. It's great to be here with you tonight.
16: Oh, and you got a really cool background going on that meshes well with mine. Ryan's got the round table, Knights of the Round Table in the background there. Welcome in, Ryan Petty. We love you. Brad Primo, CEO, Lead Slingers, founders, former law enforcement officer and American hero, combat vet. How you doing, brother? It's great to have you here.
20: Doing great, Mark. How are you?
16: I'm doing wonderful. We got a lot to cover with you guys today, but we might take some questions from some folks in the chat. Ladies and gentlemen, if you're in the chat and there's dozens of questions, dozens of people out there and a lot of comments, if you've got a question for the roundtable, as I put in there just a few moments ago, as long as it's FCC friendly, we'll get to it, okay? So throw your questions in the chat and participate. And while you're at it, make sure you subscribe over at YouTube and make sure to follow us at X. And make sure to follow us over and join the 80 or 90,000 others that follow us over on Facebook at Armed American Radio as well. Justin Moon, CEO of Carr Arms. How you doing, my brother? Always fun to have you.
21: Doing good, Mark. Thanks for having me.
16: Oh, it's a pleasure. Hey, let's start with you real quick, and let's talk about the Rod of Iron Festival. That is going to be here, Justin, like that. It's coming up in October. Let's talk
21: it's
16: about
21: the Rod of
16: Iron
21: Festival.
16: Coming
21: up in October.
16: Tell
21: it's
16: us about it.
21: It's going to be a great time. Well, it's indoors again this. It's indoors again this time, so we don't have to worry about the weather. But, we expect, you know, a good number of people to come, and we're going to have a lot of great speakers, and it's going to be a good time.
16: It always is, ladies and gentlemen, and you can visit, correct me if I'm wrong on this, I'm pretty sure I got this down to a T, but it's rodofiron.com, is that right?
21: That's correct, Rod of Iron.
16: Rodofiron.com, Rod of Iron Freedom Festival, ladies and gentlemen. Make sure to check that out. It's a tremendous amount of fun. The food is fantastic. And the highlight of my trip every year up there is the Tommy Gun Factory. And I got to tell you, Justin, what's really fun. Last year when we were up, a group from Asia, Japan and Korea, they love coming to the United States. And I took a group photo that I'm sure those folks just love, and it's hanging on a wall somewhere, of all of them holding a Tommy gun at the Tommy Gun Warehouse, at the Tommy Gun Shop at Carr Arms. But they love Americans and their guns. They really, truly do, don't they?
21: Absolutely. America is still the only place where the citizens are armed, and it really is a very special freedom that we have.
16: It is. And Ryan, as you know, we talked a little bit about Bill Maher highlighting, and he did such a great job on the World Cup. He put together that montage of people from around the world actually proving our media and their media dead wrong and talking about how safe it is. And there were thousands of social media posts of people and fans from all over the world, countries all over the world, hundreds and hundreds of thousands, that were in places like Bass Pro and Cabela's and some of the big box stores taking photographs at the gun counter, because that's just something they don't ever get to see. And it's a reminder to us that while we have to fight for it every day, we are free, right?
19: Oh, it's wonderful. And it's it was such a perfect thing to watch because it's the experience most of us gun owners have had every time we take somebody to the range for the first time.
2: Right.
19: They're blown away how much fun it is. Even before they understand the full implications of the Second Amendment, it's just fun to go do. And they love it. The Europeans loved it. It was amazing. I don't know if we'll have time to go into this today, but I follow this guy on YouTube called The Fat Electrician. He has got the funniest video I have ever seen where he talks about he compares and contrasts Europeans fighting against air conditioning, right? And they have 170, I think this came up last week, right? 175,000 heat-related deaths. It dwarfs any gun-related deaths in the United States. They're making a choice not to allow their citizens to be free, not to have air conditioning, not to have firearms. We live in a free country. We get both. This is the place you want to live.
16: Yeah, and that's proven time and time and time again. And it's just a reminder to us, ladies and gentlemen, that we take a lot of this for granted. Bill Maher pointed that out in that montage. Brad, you probably saw it. Bill Maher has amazed me over the last few years. He really has, Brad. I got to hand it to him. But not really hand it to him. He has stayed middle of the road. It's the party that he's been associated with for so long that has moved so dangerously far left, now into communism territory, Brad. But it is a reminder to us, isn't it, that we are free. You've been around the world, brother. You just got back from Europe last week. So tell us.
18: Well, I mean, first of all, they'll get my air conditioning when they pry it from my cold, dead hands. That's for sure. But you know what? Having family in Spain, and every time I go to visit, when we get to talking and all that, like one of the things they always want to talk to me about is, my guns. How many do I have? What do I have? Like how is it all legal? Like, holy crap. I can't believe you can have that over there.
16: Right. And
18: what's even more fun is that I've had family from Spain come to visit us, and at the very top of their list of things they wanted to do was shoot guns.
16: Yeah.
18: And so, I had the opportunity to take a couple of them, just go out to the family range and load up some magazines, shotguns, rifles, ARs. Suppressed weapons, like all the fun stuff, and like the smile that spread across this dude's face the first time he pulled the trigger on AR-15. It reminded me of the Grinch, like in the Grinch Who Stole Christmas, that huge smile that just slowly kind of spread across the whole face. He had a blast. And the thing is, like I've taken people to the range for the first time in their lives multiple times. In every single time, I'm talking like some of them were completely anti-gun. They were afraid of it, but they said, you know what? I'll give it a shot. And after that, like they were automatically converted. They realized that, hey, you know what? Like these things are not dangerous by themselves. There's a safe way to utilize firearms. And you know what? Like it's just a lot of fun. I've heard it described as the most fun you can have these shoes on. And I would agree with it. And so, the act of being able to go to the range, it is the ultimate, the pinnacle of what I would consider liberty, because, you are possessing and you have the ability to defend yourself, to defend your rights. It provides a fence, a limit to what the government can do to you and what anybody can do to you, as long as you have the right to defend your life and property. It is
16: the vast majority. The vast majority of the people that we're talking about have been disarmed by the state for so long that I'll just frame it this way, Justin. I'll go to you quickly before we go to the break and then come back to you. But there are more gun ranges within 5 miles of me than there are in Great Britain, period. Okay. Or I would dare say virtually any other country out there. Greg, how much time? I don't want to have to cut. We have 30 seconds, Justin. When we come back, I want to talk about, I'm going to ask you a specific question because you've seen people at your range from all over the world. And I have just one simple question for you that I already know the answer to, but I want people to hear it from you. And then we've got a question from Bold as a Lion in the chat. We'll be right back. Don't go away. Hi guys, it's Mark. Look, I think you'll agree with me that as gun owners, we need to have each other's backs. That's regardless of what state we call home. Here at AAR, we discuss it every day, and we're heard in every state. Right now, Virginians desperately need our help. That means me, and that means you.
2: 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Welcome back to the show. 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
4: Right to bear arms. I mean, they've got 12,000 people in jail for Facebook posts?
5: Yeah, I know. It's crazy, isn't it? And they're trying to do it here in the United States. We covered one of those stories just a couple weeks ago. It's mind-boggling. But the overall answer to that is, I've never taken anyone to the range ever that said to me afterwards, and I'm talking about new shooters, some liberals that were scared, that when they relaxed and calmed down and they realized how fun, no one has ever said to me in all of my years of shooting has ever said to me, that was horrible, that sucked, I was afraid of that, I never wanted to do it again. The only thing I've heard from them is, do we have any more ammunition? I'll buy if we don't. Ryan's laughing on camera. That's a true statement, isn't it, Ryan? And you have a range on your property.
6: I do. And my favorite
5: That's
6: thing
5: because
6: to
5: he
6: do
5: has
6: is...
5: a ranch, by the way. A real
6: I
5: ranch.
6: I have a ranch and I have a range, yes. Look, it's one of the things I love to do is bring young shooters out. I work with scouts, with youth group at church, and one of the things they love to do is come out to the range here and shoot. And I feel like it's my civic duty to pass along that tradition. And I think we should all take our friends to the range, especially those that are skeptical about the Second Amendment. That, to me, is the number one way we convert people to our side. We can make all the constitutional arguments we want all day long. You put a firearm in their hand, give them a box of ammo, give them 5 minutes of training, show them how to pull the trigger, and they're the next gun owner.
5: Yeah, that's a great point, and that is good advice. Ladies and gentlemen, if you have an opportunity to take someone to the range who has never shot before, please do so. You'll find it to be quite the experience. Let's go to a question from Bold as a Lion, 6436 in the chat. Bold, thanks for the question. He says, are we allowed to talk about flock surveillance cameras and how do we get rid of them? Oh, this is interesting. Brad, you're former law enforcement. For the benefit of those of you who might not know what a flock camera is, you've heard a lot about this. A lot of people think it's an acronym for something. It's not. It's for Flock Safety Company that makes the cameras, and it's an automated license plate reader, or otherwise known by an acronym as ALPR. And you see them mounted on poles, traffic lights. These are solar-powered cameras that use AI to capture vehicle details. And that includes, ladies and gentlemen, license plate, make, model, color, unique features like bumper stickers, what you have on the back of your car. It all goes into a database, color, unique features. And it's all saved to a searchable database that is shared to law enforcement. Brad, what could possibly go wrong here? Let me just start with this. There have been, he's laughing already. This could be the full hour, ladies and gentlemen. I have no idea how long we're going to go with this. But there have been four deputies in my area that have been fired for misusing flock cameras, and it's all been for personal reasons. To track somebody, to follow up with a personal vendetta, a stalking incident. And these are deputies. And those are the four that got caught, Brad. Your former law enforcement, tell me about it, and then I'm going to tell you why they're never going to go away, and people will be shocked by my response. Go ahead.
7: Yeah, so funny enough, actually, a buddy of mine still works for the department I used to work at. They have flock cameras down there in that city now. And, you know, I did ask him. I said, hey, whatever happened to, you know, some of our local dirt bags we used to chase around the hood, you know, over and over again. And he's kind of like, yeah, they're all in jail. I said, well, what happened? He said, yeah, well, we got these flock cameras. They got the shot spotter system down there, the microphones that detect gunshots. And so anytime something happens, like they can pinpoint where it happened. They got cameras on it. They can see who did it. And they go get warrants and just go pick them up and you know, put them away. And so, you know, on that level, it sounds like a great idea. However, what you touched on, Mark, is the dark side of it, which is these things suck up so much data on everybody. You know, you pass one of these cameras on your way to the store to get a gallon of milk. Guess yep. what? It's been recorded. It's been saved. And what can be done is they can put together essentially a mosaic, right? So they have you here at this time. They have you there at this time. They have you somewhere else at this time. And they can.

0: assemble all that together and put together a picture of what you've done that entire day. And, you know, the argument of like, well, you don't have any privacy when you're in public. Mm-hmm. You know, I don't think that took into account the idea that there was going to be the capability by the government to watch you from the second you leave your house until the second you go back into your house, to save it in a searchable database where anybody with access to it can essentially download your entire life. And when you have deputies, you have agents of the state that are obviously willing to misuse it for personal, you know, I mean, unfortunately, you know, there are people out there that, you know, they just cannot resist the urge to do the wrong thing. And when they have too much access and too much ability to do it and think they won't get caught, they'll do it. And yeah. So this is what we get. We talk about this all the time, though, Mark, with other things that the government does, which is if you give the government any ability
1: yep.
0: to limit or infringe upon your rights, they will take that inch and run with it, and you will never, ever get it back.
1: No, you are right. Justin, do they concern you?
2: Well, absolutely. I mean, the old adage holds, power corrupts, absolute power corrupts absolutely. And this is a lot of power to hand over to the state. I don't think anything good will come to the people for doing this.
1: Ryan?
3: Couldn't agree more. And the problem I have with these and the argument for them is the one Brad made, right? Which is the one I hear law enforcement making all the time, which is, hey, we're just looking for the license plates of the bad guys. And while that may be true at a certain level, you know, maybe that's why they were originally purchased, what ends up happening is the abuses start. And the reason the abuses start is because law enforcement has access to the data that these cameras collect without seeking a warrant. So that process of getting a warrant and then going and, you know, probable cause, getting a warrant, and then going and searching or surveilling somebody, it gets reversed. It's very much like a red flag law where you're presumed guilty until you prove yourself innocent. And this is the same thing that goes on here. Unfortunately, because there is no warrant, there is no check on law enforcement, they're abusing these cameras for all the reasons you mentioned, Mark. And the next generation of these quote-unquote cameras are going to do more than just track your license plate. They're now able to listen to your AirPods that are in your car.
1: Ryan,
3: they track your vehicle.
1: Hold on to that.
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5: With SRN News, I'm Jason Walker. Israeli Prime Minister Benjamin Netanyahu rejecting President Trump's deal for Gaza. He says Israeli forces will not withdraw from the Palestinian territory until Hamas totally disarms. In the meantime, more details emerging on Iran and Oman's deal to manage the Strait of Hormuz. But Tehran is now suggesting vessels linked to the, quote, hostile countries will be barred. Pakistan's foreign minister says a new defense agreement with Saudi Arabia and Turkey is not directed against any one country, but the Mecca Joint Defense Agreement aims to deepen security cooperation amid tensions between the U.S. and Iran. Russia and Ukraine have once again exchanged more deadly strikes overnight. At least 7 civilians have been killed, dozens more wounded. SRN News.
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1: Welcome back to the show indeed. Flying right along, ladies and gentlemen. While that was playing, as we're coming back into the show, I flipped the back screen on the camera to AAR will be back at 48 after the hour. We are moving right along. Greg in Dallas, Texas, one more time. How many cups of blackout did I have today?
19: You had three.
1: I had three, two in the morning and one right before the show started. Now we've switched over to Mott's apple juice because, well, that's what we do when we're done drinking coffee and a sugar-free Red Bull. 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Ladies and gentlemen, make sure to go over and get some. The 2A roast we just got is really good. Now I'm wrestling between that and the 1776. They're all good. I think this one might be a little bit higher caffeine because in the back it says always strong and it's in bold red. But I looked for the caffeine content, didn't see it, and I'm not flying off the shelves right now. So, again, that refers to the good, just good strong coffee flavor, and it is. I like to cut mine with one sugar cube and a couple little creamer things. Yeah, the creamer. There you go. The creamer. Either that or the powdered stuff. I don't like it black, but I like sugar in it just a little bit. Blackoutcoffee.com/AAR. 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We've got another delivery I found out the other day because I got the email. My wife ordered some more stuff. And, well, we've been getting MyPillow stuff here at the house using the same promo code for years, MyPillow.com/AAR. 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Ryan Petty, welcome back in. I want to go back to you. Finish your thought. And then I'm going to tell you why these things aren't going anywhere. Go for it.
3: Yeah, well, so it was established a while back that with just four data points, Mark, if I'm able to get the GPS pings off of your phone, just four data points, I can basically tell who it is. You can anonymize that data, but you give me those four data points, I can tell you who they are. You go back to the 2020 election, the fraud that happened there. How did they track those folks, those mules that were taking ballots? They saw their cell phone pings. They knew where they knew who they were, and they knew that they were dropping those off at those ballot boxes. But what's coming is beyond. It will make Flock look like a 22, right? Basically, the next generation are going to identify you by the unique mix of devices you have. So if you've got AirPods or you've got Samsung phone or a pair of headphones or an Apple Watch, those devices traveling with your car will be associated with your license plate. They can create a profile of you. Again, this is all data that government's going to have. As gun owners, we should be sensitive to this, right? We have fought for years to keep the federal government from creating a database of gun owners, and they're creating a database of your license plate, the characteristics of your car, the electronics you travel around with. And unless you've got your devices in a silent bag, and even that isn't safe because your car is emitting all kinds of signals at this point. Any new car is emitting those. They're creating a database that's searchable by law enforcement without a warrant. We should be up in arms about this. We should have put our foot down at the time the Patriot Act was passed. We should have gotten rid of that. And we've got to put our foot down now. I hope what you're about to tell me isn't going to ruin my day, because we've got to fight these. We've got to fight these. And there are some examples of jurisdictions pulling these cameras out, but it takes a lot of public fury to get them removed.
1: Here, what Ryan just alluded to, and Justin, I want to get you some time on this as well. What Ryan just alluded to is the next generation of these cameras. So why should that concern you as a gun owner? Guys, if for example, I lived in Florida long before I lived in Georgia. When a cop pulls you over, and I was pulled over about three times in Florida by Highway Patrol and one local cop over the years, they already know you have a firearm because your concealed carry permit, this was before constitutional carry, is already tied to your driver's license. They know you have a CCW. A Flock camera is going to be able to tell them that you have a gun just by virtue of the information it took by the license plate itself. Now, it's already illegal for cops to do what the cops in my jurisdiction, in my sheriff's department, did. That's a violation of the law. One of them was tracking his ex. Okay, this is dangerous technology for everything that Ryan just said. Here's the problem, Brad. You alluded to it. Perfect segue to you. You have zero, and the Supreme Court has found this on multiple occasions, at least three that I'm aware of, zero expectation of privacy when you're in public. I can walk through a public parking lot and film your VIN number and your license plate, and there's not a damn thing you can do about it if you are in public, period. Now, Ryan, what you're talking about is the next generation that goes beyond that. That's where we might be able to get into this. But, guys, I hate to tell you this. Brad, I'll take it right back to you, get your comments. You have zero expectation of privacy in public, and the Supreme Court has found that multiple times. If it's visible to the eye, it can be photographed or recorded, Brad. It's that simple. It is illegal to use it for nefarious intent, but we all know. Okay, there's a bad cop, bad accountant, bad lawyer, bad some profession, bad dentist in jail because they violate the law and they don't pay attention to it. They don't pay attention to the don't use this information for nefarious purposes sign, Brad. Okay? It's just the way it is right now. Brad, we got you?
0: You got me.
1: There we go.
0: So expectation of privacy in public, you know, I have to kind of question of like, well, right. I mean, you don't have expectation of privacy at that moment, but like, is it reasonable to believe that what you do is not going to be recorded in a database and maintained for months on end, be searchable by anybody with a badge or a quote unquote need to know reason for, you know, eternity?
1: You're on a security camera when you walk in a post office. That doesn't disappear.
0: Right.
1: Now, the Flock information supposedly disappears after 30 days, just like a home recording or a Ring cam or something like that. And, yeah, bold as a lion, you opened up a can of worms, brother, you did, but it's a great conversation. Go ahead, Brad. Sorry.
0: But you're right. But, you know, and that kind of gets into the wider conversation of, you know, our privacy has kind of been decimated, you know, years ago in is anything you do actually private, whether it be on the internet, you know, going out in public or anything else. I would encourage most people just to go ahead and operate from the standpoint of anything that you do that is connected to the outside world is going to be looked at in.
1: Oh, it's recorded.
0: Right. Somebody's going to have eyes on it.
1: You can't go a mile from your house without being on a recording. You can't do it nowadays.
0: Especially nowadays. And so, you know, operate with that in mind. You know, so whatever you do, just understand that it's going to be recorded somewhere. But, you know, it's kind of going back to the whole thing is, you know, the government is not our friend. And, mm-hmm. you know, when it comes to owning firearms, they're always going to view us as with a suspicious eye. And, you know, the next generation of technology, we really want to get creepy because it's funny because I was just in a conversation last night about this. If you think about it, like, they already have technology right now. They can hook you up to a machine and essentially create images of what you're thinking about, right? Just by your brain waves, by your heart rate, by your breathing rate, the tension of your flesh, your sweat, all kinds of things.
1: Oh, voice stress is an example of that when they do a voice stress test on you. Sure.
0: Right. It's not a stretch to believe that we're not too far away from them being able to gather that information without actually even touching you. Okay? So now, when you go to the airport, they can just kind of run you through the scan, like, hey, you know what? This guy was thinking about explosives yesterday. Maybe he's a problem. Right. So the next iteration of this isn't going to just be more sophisticated, you know, more data about like your car or whatever. It's going to be data about you and what's going on inside your head. And now we're going to talk about thought crime. We're going to talk about, you know, is this person a danger to the state without you even doing anything? And then it's like, is that going to trigger action from the government? Are guys with guns going to show up at your house now because they caught you? You walked through a sensor and they caught you thinking
1: 100% legit, but I have to stop you there. When we come back, you finish that thought and then we're going to go over. Ryan's shaking his finger like crazy, and I know Justin wants to jump in as well. We'll be right back with the crew. One more segment, guys. Armed American Radio listeners, you already know the name. 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The fight for our gun rights has moved to the states. 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It is not enough to pass good bills. 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Patriots, listen up. 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
22: Yeah, guys, final segment. I told you, buckle in. Goes quick. I wasn't lying to you, was I? I've been doing this a long time, and when it flies during our breaks, I know it's flying on your end as well. That's just the way the universe works. 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And we're going to be doing an event at, we're going to be up at the Rod of Iron Festival with Justin in October, and about 6 or 7 days later, I'll be down in Savannah doing an event down at Daniel Defense. Looking forward to that. Great people down there. Make sure to visit all of our great partners. And if this conversation doesn't get you off your duff to go pick up some of those SLNT silent bags, I don't know what will, because they flat out work, ladies and gentlemen, until the technology gets to the point that Ryan and Brad are talking about. Then I don't know that we're ever safe. Texas Huntsman puts in the chat, Skynet has arrived. TX Huntsman, I met you at the NRA in April. Skynet's been here for a long time, brother, and I do appreciate all the comments in the chat. We do appreciate it, but it is a can of worms. Justin, let me go to you on this. I believe I'm right on this, that until those cameras go the direction that Ryan and Brad are talking about, the Supreme Court, if they were to rule on a case today, they would rule that you have no expectation of privacy. But they are going to get, the technology is going to get more, it's just going to get more and more advanced. What's your concern then?
2: Well, I think the public is not aware that their privacy in their home doesn't exist either. Anything with smart TVs, smart
1: Alexa.
2: Appliances, smart,
1: hey, Google on
2: smart
1: your
2: Alexa,
1: TV. Right.
2: Smart refrigerators. They're all listening and they're spying to you. Anything which gives out a Wi-Fi signal creates a triangulated radar signature of where you are in your house, and all of those radio frequency emissions can be tracked with technology outside your home to basically give a picture of what you're doing in your house. And so it's we really need to roll back some of these technologies which intrude on that privacy in our home.
1: You know, the problem is that cat's out of the bag already, Justin. And, you know, you bring up a couple great points. I've got a Google-enhanced, I don't know what TV brand it is, I forget. But it's a big 65-inch monster, 75-inch monster. But that thing's got that Hey Google on it. You say Hey Google and the TV stops doing what it's doing and listens to you. And there's a coolness factor to that. But guess what, ladies and gentlemen? It's always listening. There's also a comment in the chat about Alexa. Okay? Alexa's the same way. Guys, if you're sitting there thumbing through your phone, scrolling, Justin, it's got you while you're laying on your couch or while you're laying in bed at night. It's got you. I don't know that we can ever put
22: that smoke back in the grill lid. Great points, Justin. Ryan, you've been wagging your fingers and shaking your head. Take it away. I'm not even going to ask you a question. I know you have a lot to say. Go for it.
3: I've got a bee in my bonnet or something under my saddle. I can't remember which it is, but something like that. But yeah, this is making me angry because what's happened without Americans understanding this. I just posted into the Telegram chat a picture of flock cameras across the country. There's a website called deflock.org. You can go in there. 900,000 of these cameras have been deployed across the United States. Americans have no idea that they're being tracked at every instance. And Mark, you brought up something about TVs. Listeners, every smart TV you just bought, if you accepted the terms when you turned that TV on, one of the things you accepted was for Samsung or LG or Vizio or whoever you bought the TV from to take periodic screenshots of what you're watching and sell that information to advertisers, just so you know. And it doesn't matter if you're watching it on a Roku or Apple TV or whatever device. It's taking pictures of what's on your screen, and it's selling that information to advertisers. You need to understand how bad this has gotten. And Justin's right. What's happened is, when I was back when I was at ADT, this was back in, let's say, 2015, 2016, almost 10 years ago, we were talking to startups that were going to use Wi-Fi inside your home to be able to determine who was in the room, how many people were in the room. And that information is quite easy for law enforcement to get access to from outside your home. So if you think you're safe inside your home, I got news for you, folks.
22: No, I have to be honest with you. I have been watching television before and said something that was nowhere remotely similar to "Hey Google," and "Hey Google" popped up with a little shiny flashing star on the screen and began typing information based on what I said, Brad. This is frightening technology. While there is a coolness factor to some of it, we don't think about what it's being used for, as Ryan just pointed out, Brad. Okay, and when you do accept those terms, ladies and gentlemen, you're telling them, and here's what they operate, Brad, under this guise that to help us deliver a better, more personal experience to you. That means we're watching every flipping thing you do, and they got you, brother. They got you.
0: Yeah, I mean, like you just touched on it. I mean, we've all had the experience of talking about something, and then you pick up your phone and start thumbing through it, and now your social media like serving you ads. Oddly related to what you were just talking about.
22: Sometimes just thinking about. That's happened to me. I thought about it, and it's popped up on my phone. I don't know how that works. Maybe it's just coincidence. But I believe in UFOs, dude, so there you go. Whatever.
0: A whole other show. It's very weird. But it is a double-edged thing, right? So, you know, we can all look at the way technology has improved our lives, the quality of our lives, the fact that, you know, you can pick up a device or take a device out of your pocket, and the entire breadth and depth of human knowledge is available at your fingertips, right there in your pocket. What an amazing thing, right? But obviously, and this is also as old as human nature, we misuse those things. You know, if you go out throughout history, every time human beings have been given a gift to improve our lives, somebody finds a way to misuse it, and they weaponize it, and it becomes, a beast that you can only hope to contain, but you can't control. And the internet, another good example of, if you think about like the potential and the things that we can use the internet for, and what the internet has done for the quality of life, and then also realize that 90% of the internet is being used for memes and pornography, right? So it's not. This great tool is just being used, for in a lot of ways to, in ways that are actually detrimental to people. Right. And so, when it comes to all this surveillance technology and it's frustrating when you have the people out there that want to say, they wag their finger. If you're not doing anything wrong, you don't have anything to worry about. Yeah, on the surface, you're right. Okay, I mean, I don't go out. I'm not really worried about, the day-to-day of, like, a flock camera picking me up doing something, and the next thing I know, I've got, feds kicking in my door or something. But at the end of the day, is once they run out of criminals to put it in jail, they'll start making criminals out of the normal people who aren't doing anything wrong. You know, they're going to say, hey, look, you know what? Here's Mark. You know, what's he been up to? Because we don't have anybody to put in jail, and we got to justify this budget that we have and the fact that we have these flock cameras we're paying $1 million a year for, so we got to start generating some numbers. So let's see what Mark's up to. Oh, dang, Mark just went 5 miles over the speed limit. Go ahead and mail him a speeding ticket. And by the way, it looks like his tags are out of date. And we know he has guns, so he might be kind of dangerous. So let's go ahead and see if we can get a warrant. So that's what it'll become.
22: It's already there, Brad. It's already there, buddy. It's already there, brother.
0: You're probably right.
22: I have to cut you off, guys. We could go on and on and on this. This is a fascinating conversation. Bold as a lion, thank you for bringing that up. It made for a really compelling conversation. Guys, and I hope it opened your eyes. Justin Moon, real quick, yes or no? Can we put the grill smoke back under the lid, yes or no? Do we have Justin?
2: Nope. Push back.
22: Yes or no? I got to get yes or no because I got to fly.
2: Yeah, I think it's going to be a no.
22: It's a no.
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1: I agree. I think it has to be on the president's terms to say this is what constitutes ending the war in Iran and meet those objectives and get out is what I think is the best path forward. But it also has to be something that prevents them from continuing to develop nuclear weapons and doesn't allow them to control the Strait of Hormuz, because we see the economic impact that that has. I think over time, if they keep blockading ships through there or charging fees for it, I think you'll see pipelines built to get the oil out from where it's not as dependent on the Straits. But that's going to take time to make that happen.
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4: News this hour from Town Hall. I'm Jason Walker. Terrorism experts say now today's threat landscape more complex than ever.
5: Colin Clark of the Soufan Center says terrorism has become increasingly diverse, making it harder for law enforcement to track and prevent attacks. Clark says while established groups like Al-Qaeda and Hezbollah remain concerns, newer organizations continue to emerge. He points to Al-Shabaab in Somalia, ISIS-K, and Al-Qaeda affiliates in Africa and Yemen as among the most dangerous threats. Clark defines terrorism as the use of violence to achieve political goals rather than financial gain. Bernie Bennett reporting.
4: ICE says every officer and agent in the field soon will be equipped with body cameras.
6: This will be a rapid expansion that could provide an unprecedented visual record of the federal government's immigration enforcement operations. But whether the public will get to see that footage remains largely up to ICE. The agency defended its body-worn camera policy amid questions about provisions allowing ICE leadership to withhold or indefinitely delay footage after serious injuries or deaths in custody. John Scott reporting.
4: A Kansas lawmaker is pushing to permanently ban federal funding for so-called gain-of-function virus research, arguing it poses a threat to public safety.
7: Republican Senator Roger Marshall is urging Congress to pass legislation that would prohibit taxpayer funding for research that enhances the transmissibility or severity of viruses. Marshall tells colleagues that the COVID-19 pandemic exposed the risks of such work and argued federal dollars should never support research that could lead to another global health crisis. The Kansas physician also praised President Trump's recent executive action restricting high-risk biological research and is seeking to make those limits permanent through legislation. Richard Boyd reporting.
4: And more on these stories at townhall.com.
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4: Battles continue north of the border.
9: British Columbia has declared a state of emergency as a wildfire continues to race through western Canada, forcing more than 20,000 people to evacuate from communities along Okanagan Lake. An undetermined number of homes have been destroyed. Officials say more than 100 wildfires are burning across the province, with nearly half of them out of control. And they say the hot, windy weather, along with a prolonged drought, could threaten more communities. I'm Donna Water.
4: Cyprus Energy Minister saying European consumers can expect natural gas from Cyprus to help meet their energy needs by March of 2028. East Mediterranean becoming an alternative energy source for Europe as Russia's war in Ukraine and the Middle East upheaval push Europe to find new sources. Investors have decided to develop the Kronos gas field off the Cyprus coast. Breaking news and analysis, townhall.com. Typhoon Dolphin has hit China's eastern shore after forcing 300,000 people to evacuate. Thus far, no reports of any fatalities. Former President Joe Biden's health continues to worsen.
10: Hunter Biden in an interview with the BBC saying his dad's health is declining.
11: The cancer has spread, has metastasized into his bones and further. It's very painful.
10: The former president was diagnosed with prostate cancer last May, 4 months after leaving the White House as the oldest sitting president. Biden is 83. Laura Winters reporting.
4: He was one of the finest in the history of the National Basketball Association. Matter of fact, he was the second winningest coach in NBA history. Don Nelson has passed away early Sunday. He was 86. More on these stories, townhall.com.
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17: 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The latest gear. Reciprocity. Legislation. The right to self-protection. And it shall not be infringed. 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With your hosts, Rob and Amanda.
18: Hey folks, welcome to Eye on the Target Radio. We are coming to you from the SHOT Show floor. National Shooting Sports Foundation produces the SHOT Show in Las Vegas, brings in all the gun manufacturers. Well, they don't bring them in. They just make it available and those gun manufacturers bring themselves in. But all the gun manufacturers, all the Second Amendment folks, the new things in the industry.
19: It just puts them all in one place so you can find them easy.
18: Exactly. And it sets you up to walk, and so people are tracking how much, and Rob and I are walking 5 to 7 miles a day on the show floor trying to see stuff, trying to be places, and trying to interact with Second Amendment folks who are doing some amazing things. But let's talk about some of the new products or innovative products or things that you've seen.
19: Well, the thing is we're seeing there's a lot of new rifles that are just conventional rifles, mm-hmm. and then there's a lot of these, they call them chassis, and they're easily changed calibers or configurations for length of stock, length of barrel, length of everything. So depending on what your sport is, or sometimes you can use the same action stock for two or three different events or something. So it's there's a lot of things changing. I mean, and some of the prices reflect that. I mean,
18: I think the economy is moving prices. Everything's got to follow suit.
19: You can go to the thing and buy. There's a budget rifle. I've seen Ruger, when they took over the Marlin name, they're using a Glenfield name to make a different style of a rifle. So I think they call it the Ruger American in their thing, but they call it a Glenfield.
18: So it was Marlin, but now they call it Glenfield? Is Glenfield...
19: Well, Marlin and Glenfield were kind of a... together. Glenfield was always their budget line.
18: People have ever heard of Glenfield?
19: They would have like a beech or a pine stock on them compared mm-hmm. to a walnut stock and everything. Mm-hmm. Same basic metalwork, just a little bit cheaper furniture to get you into the market without breaking the bank.
18: So at a price point. Let's talk about some of the wood. I mean, there's some pretty plain wood, but then there is some really beautiful wood.
19: This is like the beauty pageant of of gun shows. So they bring some of their nicest stuff to the show. I mean, you go buy that rifle, you're not going to get that piece of wood in 99 times out of 100.
18: So even if you pay for premium wood, this was the premium of the premium.
19: Right. They went through and picked out a super, super nice one so they can show it off.
18: Yeah, may have a pretty girlfriend, but this is Miss Universe, right?
19: But it's funny that sometimes you look at it and they'll have the rifle there it'll have like a polymer stock. It'll have I don't even know what it is, it's almost like a wood stock with a candy coating on it. Mm-hmm. And then they'll have a regular wood stock and maybe a metal framed one. And the weight difference between these four rifles is incredible, depending on what you want to do with it or what you're planning on doing with it. I mean, if you buy one of these candy-coated stocks or the plastic stock and a stainless steel barrel, you can pretty much leave it outside, strap it under your car or something. It'll still work when you need it.
18: It's not recommended, but he's just saying. He's drawing an analogy
19: here. But if you have a blued gun with a wood stock, the moisture in the air affects the stock pushing on the gun and stuff, so it will affect the way that it hunts and shoots and stuff. So.
18: Taking care of it and how it looks. Well, speaking of guns and weight, we walked by a display that I now cannot remember whose name it was that had extreme lightweight shotguns. I mean, there was no... If you didn't need it, it's going, right? There was absolutely nothing additional to this rifle then absolutely had to be there. So who was it and what was it for? Do you remember?
19: I'm not sure. We went by one that's called, I think it's called Dickerson. It's they made like double barrel shotguns, and I mean the quality was fabulous, but I mean they don't even put a recoil pad on it. They just checkered the wood on the butt plate.
18: Yeah,
19: and stuff.
18: No, this was they, these they were the little metal ones that there was nothing but
19: I don't know who made it. We were at a gun sales place.
18: So it was a distribution house.
19: Distributor, but they had these, and I think they called them a Badger or something. They were all metal. I mean, even the barrel, the action, the stock, everything was metal. It just had like a little L bracket on it with a rubber recoil pad for a butt plate.
18: Yeah, it was like a hanger than it was a butt stock. It was
19: like
18: very...
19: the Terminator of rifles.
18: Very lightweight.
19: They made small shotguns and small caliber rifles in that same.
18: Right, and then they made them. And then where were we at? As you can see, I come here to talk to the people, to talk about concepts, do all that stuff. Then we walk the show floor, and I'm like, oh, shiny. Oh, I see this. Oh, well, that's cool, but I don't remember where I saw it.
19: You can't watch it all, so you're looking at the guns, and you miss your friends. You're looking for your friends. You miss the guns.
18: I'm reading all the posters, and I'm trying to see who's offering what. What was the shotgun that folded into three pieces that folded down? So the action opened, and that made it half size, and then the stock folded around, and that made it half size, and then you kind of shook it out, and voila, it went from a folded sheet to a shotgun. I mean, it was... I remember who told us to go look at it, but I don't remember who had it.
19: Right, I I do not remember who had it either, but it's funny because there's a lot of that. I mean, as this new laws are going into effect with short barrel and this, they're getting into this truck gun category where they can fold it up or they can it can come into two pieces and go into a little bag or something. So,
18: well, this one looked like, the shotgun one looked like it was a like a backpack type thing that you, you had everything and it was
19: the fact that you can load it and then fold it and then when you open it, it's ready to use instead of when you fold it, all the bullets come out.
18: Come flying out. No, it was
19: holes or something.
18: It was pretty cool. I mean, and so we are at on the show floor still. And so we still have one opportunity to kind of walk through and look at stuff. So what are you going to walk through? What do you want to see?
19: Well, I want to go look at the Kel-Tec stuff because they have a new 380 that's supposed to be somewhat high capacity that uses a stripper clip instead of an actual magazine that goes into the pistol.
18: They were the ones who did the teaser ads the very first day that showed you the magazine without showing you anything else. And it was like, that's intriguing, but what's it for? So we need to go find out what it's for.
19: Right. So, and they have a couple of other pistols that are, I've been looking at. One is a 5.7 by 28 millimeter that's got a 50-shot magazine in it. I mean, who doesn't want a 50-shot pistol?
18: Oh, well. Not wrong. Not wrong at all. But it is, you know, I'm just sitting here and I'm watching people go by and they're like, you know, they come into the first part of this week with optimism, and then people at home are like, oh, cool, you get to go to SHOT Show. And it's like, it's so glorious to come here to see all the new stuff.
19: Well,
18: and
19: the funny
18: see what's
19: part, there's so much stuff. I mean, new bullets, new scopes, new red dots, new, I mean, you can't look at it all. And even when you do, the technical jargon boggles your mind to where you don't remember what you've seen or where you've seen it at.
18: You definitely have overload. So you feel like you have googly eyes by the time you're done.
19: When we were out in the desert on Monday shooting some of the products, they're using scopes today that use a illuminated dot instead of a crosshair.
18: Mm-hmm.
19: I really like that. I don't.
18: Do you think it's going to be like the new thing in the industry
19: I don't know,
18: that sticks?
19: I'm sure it's one of those things that the cheap ones are the dots so big and fuzzy and this, and the good ones are so expensive that you could buy a house instead of a
18: Well, it may take a little while for the price point to move then if that's it. Either that or you live in a really cheap house, right? One of the two. But
19: I mean, when you're looking at a scope that's $4,000 to $6,000 for your rifle, I mean, it's one thing if you already took 2 weeks off of work to travel somewhere for a hunt how much is your equipment worth? I mean, if you're going there with a Walmart rifle and the cheapest scope you can buy,
18: you're right.
19: You take a chance on not being able to complete the hunt at that point.
18: Yeah, and that's exactly it. So you're taking in a lot of cases the vacation of the lifetime. You've been looking for it, looking at it, planning for it. You know, it truly is.
19: So a $10,000 investment in your sporting equipment that's going to function when you need it to, and that keeps you from being eaten by a bear, and also have a great fun trip.
18: Well, being eaten by a bear would be a bad end to vacation. It kind of would, but I think it builds up the anticipation. In the fact that here you are, so first you plan your trip, and so you get the enjoyment of the planning of the trip. Then you plan your gear, and so you get the enjoyment of picking out the gear. Then you bring home a piece of that gear, and then you kind of fiddle with it, and you get the enjoyment of that. Then you buy the next piece, and so you're building it up. And each part of that, I believe, is part of the entire vacation anticipation event.
19: And you'll use it before and after the thing, but I've read stories in that where the guy has saved up, went to South Africa for some hunt, and ended up his equipment was damaged or something was wrong with it, and they ended up having to use the guide's wife's rifle the whole time he was there, so he didn't get to use any of his equipment because it got...
18: It was subpar, or it got hurt, or it had something, and it was bad decisions that built up to something. No, I don't think you're wrong. Hey, when we come back, we're going to be talking to Bill Romanelli from Project Child Safe. 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
20: Okay, you ask yourself, who is this Realize Firearms Awareness Coalition, and what do they do?
1: Realize Firearms Awareness Coalition is a not-for-profit group based in Portage County, registered as a 501c3 and organized to educate about the historical intent of the Second Amendment to the 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responsible gun ownership, and to emphasize firearms education for women who facilitate the transmittal of constitutional awareness and gun ownership to succeeding generations. 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
18: And we are back. So let me tell you a little bit about the layout of the SHOT Show floor, because that maybe helps you, is that SHOT Show is so huge that it is two layers in the Venetian or Sands Expo Center, and then we took over the Caesars Expo Center. Then they had to build a bridge between the two so that the cars could drive below it, the people could walk above it, we didn't distract

0: Reno, KJ. There's a group of guys producing content and doing interviews.
1: I figured that was just that teenage kids like, Dad, you don't know what you're talking about.
0: No, I mean they're doing some really good stuff. I went and took some training in Louisiana at Range Ready, and it's pretty phenomenal. I mean that is a great family that is doing great 2A work, and they just keep figuring out how do they put things together to keep the industry moving ahead, keep it informed while it's moving. It's just kind of cool. One of the things that happens with that is that it makes you will get all of you, and there's not a lot that can happen about this. It either some people love it because they're like, oh, I can feel the energy and I can feel the people and I can feel all that, and other people it's like that noise in the background is really distracting. So I'm giving you the heads up that doing a live show where there's people
1: and the longer the day goes, the louder it gets too.
0: Yeah, where doing a live show where there's people, there is a lot of people. And though every 5 feet there's a sign that says, shh, they are producing content here, people are like, what? And so you'll get shout outs while you're doing the show. It's just a little bit crazy, but there's that.
1: You know, we were on the floor yesterday, and the CZ has the CZ-75 pistol, which mm-hmm. is the beginning of the Wonder 9. So 50th anniversary pistol for... It should have been 2025, but for some reason they rolled it out
0: this
1: now.
0: Year. Okay.
1: But it's the gun that woke everyone up to the qualities
0: of the beauty
1: of
0: 9mm? Okay.
1: I mean, other people have been making 9mm for a long time before that, but for some reason the CZ-75 was the spark that lit the fuse, I guess. And
0: Yeah, and who would have thought? I mean, because Americans believe that even though the 9mm is in metric, that America owns the 9mm, and really it was a European company.
1: The German government in 1906 said that they needed a pistol, and before that they had been using a big 11mm gun, and they wanted something more, and Luger gave them the 30 caliber Luger, and they said it wasn't big enough, so they built the 9mm, and that started it going, and by World War II, the English, the Americans, the Canadians, everybody was using the 9mm round at the same time.
0: Well, and it's crazy because it is the number one self-defense gun, the number one self-defense ammo. It is the go-to when you're talking center fire. It, you know, 22 is the rim fire. And a 9mm is the center fire. Those two are the kings.
1: In 1970, the 38 Special was America's
0: king,
1: cartridge, and the 9mm has stolen that crown.
0: Oh, they not only stole it, they stomped on it, they picked it up, they took it off the table, they threw it on the ground, they danced on it a little bit, they did a little tango, because, I mean, it is,
1: still
0: it's like 10-1.
1: There's still a lot of good 38 caliber.
0: No, but it's still, it's like 10-1, dude. Maybe even more than
1: right.
0: that.
1: Right. And the best part of the 38 is you can, if you have a 3-7, you can shoot 38s in it, so it gives you a dual purpose gun at that point.
0: Right, you can go back a little bit, and so it doesn't punch you in the face.
1: I think 9mm, though, anywhere you go on the planet, you could buy 9mm at a store somewhere.
0: Not wrong. It is just extremely, extremely popular. So in that, I mean, so CZ was celebrating the 9mm, and the rest of them are all going, look at me too, rolling one out, doing that. So, I don't know. I handled a bunch of them, and I'm trying to think of who I really liked. If I said I need another... Don't tell my husband. I need another 9mm, because need is relative, but I need another 9mm. I'm not sure who I would go to right now. Who would you go
1: to? Well, I've been wanting a SAR K-12 Sport for a long time, but I just keep putting it off. And I really like the way that gun feels. It's heavy, and it's kind of old school, like the CZ-75.
0: So you're going to play in the SAR arena?
1: But I like the Walther, too. We were playing with mm-hmm. the PDP steel-framed gun yesterday. It's a fabulous-feeling gun.
0: Well, and that Walther has done some stuff with their grips to where you're like, try this one, try that one, try the third one, because their guns look very, very similar, and their grips are extremely different.
1: Well, a polymer frame gun doesn't really need grips because it's built right into
0: right.
1: it. And so the metal frame gun, they have to add the grips up.

0: So that adds probably an extra eighth of an inch or 3/16 of an inch.
1: It felt like it was a half inch. It made it a little fatty for sure. But even on the polymer frame guns, one of them had a kind of a really big, I want to call it a humpback. I don't know what it was. Whatever you call that, that rise in the back of the grip. And one was not. And so, well, some of that finding is, that comfort.
0: Depending on how you shoot your gun, if you shoot your gun from the waist area, you need that hump to raise the muzzle up because of the way your hand is built. That's when in 1911, the early ones had a flat mainspring housing, and then the later ones, they put this hump to push the bottom of the pistol out a little bit to give it some, to get you pointed out instead of down.
1: I kind of like that shape. I like that extra curve. I think that well, for
0: you
1: me,
0: see that
1: it really
0: in some
1: helps
0: of
1: me.
0: The like the Glocks and that where they have the removable back straps so you can change the way that the gun points for you naturally. HK also makes some really nice stuff.
1: Well, we'll get into talking about that in another segment because let me tell you, hang on your hat. We've got some really good interviews coming up.
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4: With SRN News, I'm Jason Walker. Wildfires across the western U.S. and Canada. Residents keeping a wary eye out for possible evacuation orders. In western Canada, some 20,000 people have been forced from their homes in British Columbia. Fast-moving wildfire there has destroyed dozens of homes. Several people had to be rescued by air. Health officials in Louisiana urging beachgoers to take precautions during summertime surge of infections from a flesh-eating bacteria. Louisiana has confirmed 9 cases so far this year of the Vibrio vulnificus. 5 people have died. Typhoon Dolphin hitting China's eastern coast. That has forced some 300,000 people to evacuate. No word on any deaths. SRN News.
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16: In 1796, George Washington made one of the most consequential decisions in American history. He chose not to seek a third term as president. So why does that matter? Because America was not built on permanent rulers. It was built on ordered liberty. Faith teaches that authority is a stewardship, not a possession. Leaders are accountable to God for how they use power. And why does that still matter today? Because republics survive when leaders respect limits and citizens defend them. Washington's lesson still stands. A republic is preserved when power has limits, and public service remains a duty to God and country, not a path to personal rule.
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1: Hey, folks, we are back, and we're still at SHOT Show. We are at SHOT Show, and it is amazing. There's so much drive, there's so much motivation, there's so much energy, and there's so many cool people doing so many cool things all over the place. So what do you guys think? First, let me introduce your organization, then I'll introduce you guys. 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There's not a word in that that we don't just love, right? And go to militarywarriors.org. And so we have in front of us Jordan and Tyler. So Jordan and Tyler came here to talk to us about the stuff that they do and the stuff that's done with them, for them, by them, all of that kind of stuff. So who's talking first?
19: Okay, I guess I am. So
1: okay, Jordan's talking first.
20: He drew the circ straw earlier. So
1: okay, so Jordan, tell us. Let's start with the organization.
19: Okay,
1: tell me about it.
19: So Military War Support Foundation. We're based out of San Antonio, but we are nationwide. There is a mortgage-free home program. There's an auto program. There's like a leadership program, and then we're a part of Skills for Life. We take combat injured veterans, Gold Star families out hunting, fishing, golf, and cycling. We started as warriors going through the program with them.
1: Okay, so you guys started as students, if you will, and then you became the professors.
20: Yes,
1: ma'am. Is that how it is? Okay, so
20: more like a teacher's aide. I don't know about professor.
1: Got it. Okay. So he's the professor, Jordan, and Tyler is the teacher.
20: I'm good with that.
1: There you go. Something like that. But, okay, so you guys were both in the military. How many people does the organization serve every year, or what does it do, or how big is the class, or tell me about it, because then I'll tell you how I know about you to begin with, because it's kind of a crazy story too.
19: I believe it's through the hunting fishing programs, it's like 40-35 guys a year show up. So the hunting program, it's a 3-year program. You start off kind of, we're more hands-on on the first hunt.
1: Right. Okay.
19: Then the following year you'll get a better hunt, and then at the end, you know, muley in Colorado or an elk hunt in New Mexico or something.
1: But it puts you in the outdoors. It connects you with somebody.
19: Yes.
1: It teaches you a skill that you may or may not have had, or with the changes that have happened to you, it may be that you've got to figure out how to do something a little different than you did before.
20: Ma'am.
1: All of those things. What am I missing?
19: Combat injured vets, that's priority. Gold Star spouses are secondary. And the beauty with this program is you don't pay for anything. You sign up for the program on militarywarriors.org, Skills for Life. You'll have to, get vetted, send your DD-214 VA letter in.
1: Yeah, no stinking liars.
19: Exactly.
1: We no one likes the stinking liars.
20: We've had one or two slip through the fingers, if you will, and they're no longer with us.
1: Okay.
20: Wait,
1: I'm going to say, can I dig the hole? No, wait. Sorry. Sorry, but I get it. You're like, they're booted, right? But freaking
20: Oh, and they'll come out and, sit around a campfire with guys that are legitimate combat wounded and talk to them like equals. And then you find out later that, it was a bicycle accident because they were running from the recruiter type thing. So we can go down that soapbox all you want.
1: I'm just saying, there's so much stuff that we respect our warriors. The folks who say, I think that I want to be in the military, I want to get involved, I want to protect my country, I want to, all of those things. I have utmost respect for those who run toward danger instead of running away from it. And you guys absolutely fit that bill. So you're in the hunting.
19: Yes.
1: And then what was the other ones you said? Hunting?
19: There's hunting, fishing.
1: Because, Jordan, you are like a fast talker.
19: Sorry, I'll slow down. I'll slow down.
1: It's like, and then he's like, what are you missing?
20: We got the big ones at Starbucks this morning, so we're all hyped up.
1: You're all good to go.
19: A little shaky. Prepping for the road trip.
1: Ready for the drive.
19: Oh,
1: got it.
19: Yeah. But after the 3 years, we went through the whole program. It's like, hey,
1: I want to help.
19: Let's start volunteering and passing on the stuff that was taught to us. And I was fortunate enough, I got a house from the organization.
1: Okay.
19: And when I got that house, for me at that time, out of the military, maybe 2 years.
1: Yeah.
19: Freshly divorced. I mean, rough.
1: Life sucked.
19: Yeah. And
1: and then you're like, okay, I got to figure this out, and I'm going to pull myself up, and somebody says, here, let me give you a hand.
19: Exactly. And then learning how to transition out of the military, incredibly hard.
1: Oh, yeah.
19: But
1: how long were you in?
19: Just shy of 15 years.
1: Okay.
19: So my situation was a little weird. I went back to active duty after getting hurt, but I did 2 years of limb salvage before I had my leg amputated. So I did a whole therapy session, kind of.
1: Right.
19: And I was like, this isn't working. Let's
1: just go.
19: Let's cut it off.
1: Okay.
19: I had to go through the whole, are you mentally in the right headspace to have your leg cut off? And that's actually where Tyler and I met, was at an amputee support clinic.
1: Well, I was going to say, he's the guy with the chainsaw, and you're... No.
20: Yeah.
1: Sorry.
20: I had mine cut off like a week or two before him.
1: Oh, okay.
20: And he was still kind of thinking. I was like, just do it, man. It's fine. You got two for a reason.
1: Yeah, one of them.
20: It's less socks, less shoes. Everything will be fine.
19: A pair of socks lasts me 2 days now when I travel.
1: Well, you're so better that way, but your shoes aren't interchangeable. So you're
19: The worst part about it, like with the prosthetics that we wear, underneath my bed is nothing but brand new right-footed shoes.
1: Ah.
19: So my wife gets so mad at me. She's like, why do you have them down there? I was like, what do you want? I'm not throwing away a brand new pair of shoes.
1: You know, there's organizations, though, that you can donate them so you can match up with somebody and you can be like, hey. There really are.
19: I'm not to get in.
1: There are the mismatched shoe organizations.
20: I just met, I think it's called My Soul Partner.
1: Okay.
20: And my wife picked it all up and everything. I just got a box of left foots, and I'm about to send all my rights to him.
1: See?
20: Yeah.
1: I just found
20: out about it.
1: When you look at these organizations, people are amazing to me. Just people. Because they're like, here's a need. We can fix that. Whatever that is, and that's what I love doing this, because you get to see that. And that's exactly what Military Warrior Support Foundation is there's a need, let's fix it.
20: Yes. Right? Coming out to those hunts and events, it's veterans networking too.
1: Right.
20: Not only do we get to have fun doing the outdoor stuff that we love to do, but we're meeting other veterans. They have different situations. Maybe they dealt with the VA in this circumstance.
1: Oh, yeah.
20: And another person's having trouble with that problem. And so they can talk, and you can kind of work through things more, because somebody's been there before you.
1: Somebody, and they can walk you through it. Well, I'll tell you my story of how I found out about you guys is the fact that I'm on the NRA Board of Directors. and my last name starts with an S. And I'm two seats down from the General Leroy Sisco.
20: Mm-hmm.
1: So Leroy, who is part of the Military Warrior Support Foundation, he'll be sitting there and he talks about how he's giving away a house or how he and George Strait are giving away a house. And we're giving away a house tomorrow. You want to go see it. And so I was raised by a Marine, right? My brother was career Navy, you know, so we're that family that,
20: yeah.
1: So I'm not military, but I just love the heck out of y'all. And so Leroy would be like, well, what can I do to, you know, cause I'm doing stuff in that sphere to help. And he was like, well, what can I do? And in the end, every time he's like, no, you're not worthy. So let's move on. I've got better people than you that I can help do what we're doing. And then he would go into it and it was like, yes, you do. Absolutely.
20: My first interaction with the general was back in 06, and there was a little miscommunication with my chain of command on where I was supposed to be for this event, and he called the captain, and the captain very quickly called me and made sure I was at the airport. So the general takes care of his guys.
0: He does. He does.
1: He is something else. I'm just going to say to everybody, General Leroy Sisco. He's actually on the ballot right now to run again for the NRA.
20: Oh, nice.
1: So the next 10 weeks, if you're talking to anybody, say, remember my name too, but say vote for for Amanda
0: for
1: Leroy,
0: Leroy,
1: right? But the good works that he does and the connections that he has and how he just loves you guys. And, you know, a couple of weeks ago, he was at the White House looking for doing something with the Medal of Honor recipients.
20: Mm-hmm.
1: And so his heart is right there. And so this is so cool. I've got a little bit of time, then we're going to go to a commercial break. When we come back from the commercial break, I'm just telling you early, when we come back, I want to talk about the house they gave you and how that goes and how you queue up and where that is. But Tyler, tell us how did you get into this organization? How did you get into the hunting camp or whatever where's your start in?
20: So I was injured in 06 and limb salvage for 3 years, so I had the leg. Ended up going in, quality of life improvement, had it amputated. And I met the organization in 09 on a hunt in Alaska.
1: Oh, what were you hunting?
20: Blacktail
1: okay.
20: on Kodiak Island.
1: Oh.
20: And so it was a week-long hunt. We went off of a boat, went onto the island, hunted, came back to the boat to sleep. And that's when I started with them. And I went over, I don't know, 5 or 6 hunts since then. So 15 years, give or take.
1: Mm-hmm.
20: And 2 years ago, I was contacting like, hey, you want to volunteer? And I jumped immediately when they asked because, you know, the organization helped me out so much when I was initially injured or going through this long-changing process that I wanted to give back. It wasn't so much that I had to. I felt like I wanted to.
1: Right.
20: And so that's when I started volunteering, guiding. And as Jordan was saying, you know, the guiding or the hunting is one-stop shop. Like, you don't have to bring a rifle. You don't have to pay for airfare. You tell us, like, hey, I want to do this. We're getting you there.
1: And we'll get you there. We'll be right back, folks. We're going to have them right back after this commercial break.
21: 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Your car. 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
1: Folks, we are back with the Military Warrior Support Foundation. Again, I cannot reiterate enough how much we appreciate the military. We appreciate our soldiers that go, I don't know, I mean, they're soldiers and sailors and Coast Guard, and I don't know, what's the difference? Do they call the Army soldiers and the Marine soldiers, or, I know, Marines are Marines, but what's the...
20: You know, there's the Army of soldiers, Marines are Marines, Navy is seamen, Coast Guard,
19: Coasties, and then Air Force
20: is, I don't know about,
19: and then Air Force is airmen. Yeah.
1: Oh, okay. So, and you're not from a branch that you derogatorily talked about one of the others, because they were like, the Air Force, they're the, no.
20: Well, you said it was, you know, on the air and
1: we
20: on
1: are
20: the
1: on the
20: plane. So,
19: I mean, my daughter just got out of the Air Force last year, so.
1: Okay. So you truly are a military family.
19: Yes, like halfway through her senior year in high school.
1: She's like, this is what I'm doing.
19: I spent weeks prepping all the college paperwork, you know, for the financial aid and all that. Hey, Dad, I don't want to go to high school, or I don't want to go to college. What are you talking about, child?
1: What are you doing? Where are we going?
19: I want to join the Air Force. Like, are you serious?
1: Yeah.
19: Let's do this. So that was real exciting for me and scary and very proud, though, that you wanted to do that. So.
1: Oh, that is so neat.
19: Yeah.
1: I mean, I've got friends now that just came back. They're both the husband and the wife were career military. And so now she's off going to school on the GI Bill. Mm-hmm. And that program is, again, amazing when you really hear some of the details of it. So if people are thinking about going to college and they're like, I can't, or mom and dad can't, or my school grades aren't enough for a scholarship kind of thing, that's a plan, that's a path, that's a program, and it's really good.
20: And I'm a Texas veteran, so I joined in Texas. They have the Hazelwood Act.
1: What's that?
20: So we get 110 hours free at any Texas college.
1: Okay.
20: That's for me. My wife has 110. Each of my kids have 110. And you have to have joined in Texas, but it's
1: 110 hours is a
20: It's almost a four-year degree.
1: That is great. That is absolutely great.
20: Yeah.
1: Okay, so let's talk about. So Jordan said he got a free house. Tyler, did you get a free house?
20: No, ma'am.
1: Okay. Well, why? No.
20: I was offered one, but the free houses were donated, obviously, and the houses are in specific areas. And at the time, I was offered one in San Antonio, but I was moving to Menard, which is like 3 hours west. And it was just a better fit for me and my family to move than it was to get the mortgage-free home.
1: Okay, so there's that. So, Jordan, how did that come about? Tell us how it works.
5: So you go on the site for homes for our troops, and then
20: military warrior support.
5: Sorry, military warrior support. But there's a home section under there.
1: Okay.
5: Click on the home section, and then you fill out the application. Mm-hmm. They'll post on Facebook or Instagram where like homes that have been donated. This one's going up. This one's going up. And
1: so is it a lottery? Is it a
5: it's not
1: raffle?
5: A lottery. It's,
1: is it how do they pick you?
5: So
1: I don't mean to be derogatory. Oh, I'm not trying to be like that. I was like, why you?
5: You fill out an application, so specific location, like Tyler was saying, in San Antonio. Hey, I want that house.
1: Right.
5: You contact or you fill out the application for it, you submit it in. And
20: people in the program
5: will go through it, vet you. Hey, does this work?
1: Right.
5: And then the cool thing with the home program, you get a financial planner, advisor, pretty much.
1: It's going to help you.
5: For 3 years to help you better ways to spend money, pay off debt, just help you get financially responsible.
1: Back to life skills.
5: Yes.
1: Yeah, that, and I can see where that is, where that helps. How long ago did you get the house?
5: July of 16.
1: Okay.
5: And then I stayed, so the house was given to me up in Portland, Oregon.
1: Okay.
5: Stayed there just shy of 4.5 years.
1: Okay.
5: And then moved down to Seguin, Texas.
1: Okay.
5: In 2020, sold that house and moved to the...
1: And they don't have any rules that say you have to live in this house for the next 47 years before you're allowed to go anywhere?
5: 3 years.
1: Okay.
5: And then they hand you the deed to the house after you meet all the qualifications. So you stay there for the whole 3 years, primary residence. Go through the financial stuff with the planner, and then after that, congratulations, you passed. Here's the house. You don't have to talk to anybody else anymore.
1: That is amazing.
5: You can do what you want with it.
1: I am so glad that there are people that step up to do this. I mean, people who donate their houses, people who donate money, people who support it. And I know from the general that George Strait has been extremely generous. And whether he's generous financially, which he is, but to be generous with his time and his voice, so that he can call attention to it, so that other people are like, hey, I didn't think about that, but yeah, I want to. I want to do some planning. I want to be able to donate. I want to add this to my estate. I want to, you know, it's either give it to the government or give it to a charity every year, and this is a charity that is worthwhile, so that's great.
20: And that's one of the big reasons we were down here is, you know, donations and money are always great. But also, there's items on militarywarriors.org that you can purchase that all the proceeds go to the veterans.
1: Okay.
20: Support groups.
1: Uh-huh.
20: And then, you know, donating items that can be auctioned off because they do events throughout the year in Texas, large auctions and raffles, stuff like that. And so just having the different options of how to help is amazing with this organization.
1: Well, and I think that's a key, because you've just got to get people to think about it, to be reminded about it, and to understand how make it easy for them, right? And so it's like, okay, let's make this easy for you. So back to Jordan, you kind of dropped a lead that said, you know, you got out of the military, now you lost your leg, your life, your whole marital situation changed, now you've got kids, now you're doing all that. So did they also, your financial advisor, did anybody help you with all the rest of the stuff? Was there other stuff available to you to just navigate through this?
5: They would put me, hey, this would be a good person to talk to. They'd give you some points of contact, and it's... They'll point you in the right direction. They're not going to hold your hand, which I actually love.
1: Yeah.
5: I don't want somebody sitting there babysitting. Give me the resources. I'm going to figure out if it's going to work for me or not.
1: Well, and in a lot of, and this isn't a government program, but in a lot of programs that are governments, they have these rules. And the rules don't align with the independent spirit that the military guys have, right? And so it's like, oh, they've got these namby-pamby rules that we're too big a men to deal with. I mean, and I get it. I personally don't like some or many or all of those kind of rules.
20: It's hard to lead men into combat and then come home and have your hand held. Like, right. This is how you tie your shoes. Like, I don't need that. I need help finding the shoes that I need now.
1: Yeah.
20: You know, just you point me in the right direction and let me learn, change for myself.
1: Right.
20: So that I can adjust.
1: Give me credit for being an adult and that has the abilities to sort through and logical. But sometimes I need a hand, but I don't need you to do it for me.
20: And at a certain point, we'd like to be off, you know, the, I was going to say something, the government's.
1: Yeah, dole.
20: Yes.
1: We'll use that word.
20: Yeah, because, you know,
1: right.
20: I don't want to be on subsidies for the rest of my life.
1: Like, no.
20: I just need a little bit of a push, a help, transition, and then let me go on my way, lead, fight from the front.
1: And I think that is absolutely great. Well, I'm going to say right off the bat that I don't remember if we said it on mic or off mic, that you guys were just like tagged, sent, told, here you go do this. I'm going to say right now that they did a really good job in picking who's going to be the spokespeople. And
20: I'm glad you're saying that because we were worried. We were a little iffy off mic.
1: You're like, here we go. Why me? Okay, you go first.
20: Yeah, I'm 6'5", bearded and tattooed. Like, I'm not exactly the friendliest looking person, but
6: he's
20: a big teddy bear.
6: He's a big teddy bear.
1: Well, I just think it's, you know, it's that iron hand in a velvet glove kind of thing. Mm-hmm. I mean, I really see that, and I just love that. So militarywarrior.org or the Military Warrior Support Foundation. I want you guys to go to the website. I want you to look at some of the programs because there's two ways I want you to look at it. I want you to look at it for the fact that you've got people in your world that may need these services. So think about those people and introduce them to that website. You know, again, these guys say they don't want you to hold their hand, they don't want you to spoon feed them. But if you can just hand them a card or hand them a website or say, hey, I saw this and maybe you're interested in it. I mean, that's one. And then the second one is this program needs to maintain. It needs to be retained and it needs your hand up. So be generous and donate today. We'll be back right after this.
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13: News this hour from Town Hall. I'm Jason Walker. Deadly boat accident near the Statue of Liberty.
14: The captain of the motorboat under arrest and facing 13 charges of reckless endangerment. The 22-foot vessel flipping over in New York Harbor. Two people killed, a 27-year-old woman and a 5-month-old baby. Investigators say the boat was dangerously overloaded. Members of the New York City Police and Fire Department, along with the U.S. Coast Guard and Air Sea Rescue, helping to save those floating in the water with their life jackets. On.
13: That is correspondent Laura Winters reporting wildfires across the western U.S. and Canada. In British Columbia, some 20,000 people forced to evacuate. Very fast-moving wildfire there has destroyed dozens of homes. Typhoon Dolphin has hit China's eastern coast, forcing hundreds of thousands of people to evacuate. Storm bringing strong winds and massive waves. A Senate hearing on the Muslim Brotherhood turning sharply partisan. Democrats on the panel boycotted the proceedings led by Texas Republican Ted Cruz. More from correspondent Ron Taylor.
0: Senator Cruz maintains that the Muslim Brotherhood's influence in the U.S. has been underestimated and vowed to hold accountable anyone who finances or supports terrorism. During the hearing, he also criticized Michigan Democratic Senate nominee Abdul Al-Sayed, citing alleged ties through family members to Muslim Brotherhood-affiliated groups. All five Democrats on the Senate Judiciary Subcommittee skipped the hearing. The dispute underscores deep divisions over national security and counterterrorism policy. Ron Taylor reporting.
13: Louisiana officials urging beachgoers to use precaution, confirming now 9 cases of the Vibrio vulnificus. 5 people, or actually 9, have been ill. 5 later died. More on these stories, townhall.com.
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13: Rough summer so far for a Colorado river system.
11: Lake Mead, which straddles the Arizona-Nevada border, is the largest reservoir in the U.S., but it's at its lowest water level since it was filled about 90 years ago.
15: You can see with, like, the difference in colors through the rocks, how high the water level used to be compared to now.
11: Forests Jessica Torres and Matthew Stubb are concerned about the future of the reservoir.
16: I wonder if it'll fully go, like, empty, like it'll just fully disappear.
11: It follows a winter that produced the worst snowpack on record in the Colorado River Basin. I'm Donna Water.
13: Astronomers say viewing conditions are promising for the Perseid meteor shower this year. NASA says 50 to 100 meteors per hour may be visible under ideal conditions. During Wednesday night's peak, Perseids come from the comet Swift-Tuttle. Breaking news and analysis, townhall.com. Trump administration rolling out a new effort aimed at helping military veterans move into trucking careers when they leave the service. Here's correspondent Richard Boyd.
17: Transportation Secretary Sean Duffy has launched the Freedom Haulers program, which encourages veterans to enter the trucking industry by highlighting career opportunities and benefits. The administration says veterans' experience operating military vehicles makes them well-suited for life on the road. Promotion of the program has been tied to the administration's broader crackdown on illegal aliens with commercial driver's licenses. Officials say trucking jobs can offer competitive pay, flexible schedules, benefits, training assistance, and signing bonuses. Richard Boyd reporting.
13: The alleged leader of an Irish organized crime gang has now been extradited to Ireland from Dubai. He's facing allegations he ran an international drug and smuggling ring. More on these stories, townhall.com.
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23: 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And the home for everything Second Amendment, concealed carry, the latest gear, reciprocity, legislation, the right to self-protection. And it shall not be infringed. 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
1: Hey, folks, we are back. We're from the live from the SHOT Show floor. And We were at Range Day on Monday, Media Day at the Range, and Media Day at the Range introduces you to all kinds of guns. We get to shoot other people's ammo. There's all that kind of stuff. But there's a segment in there of new technology, new people that are out talking about the things that they are doing. And maybe they're not big enough yet to be a spot on the show floor, or maybe they don't have the 5 days that it takes to be there. And this company is one of those. So they popped in for that day, and now they are just walking the floor and talking to people. And, man, are people connecting. They are absolutely connecting with this company. And so I have William Sandoval from Occufi.
2: That's correct.
1: And it's O-C-U-F-I-I, Occufi. And he's here with us in studio. And so, William, thanks for joining us.
3: You're welcome. Well, thank you for the invite, and thank you for stopping by at our tent on Monday. And to your point, you know, we're basically a technology company. We entered the market 3 years ago.
1: Okay.
3: And we brought some, you know, new technology, you know, focused around, you know, detection of movement of firearms and, you know, making sure that firearm owners knew when their firearms got moved by, you know, their child, or if the firearm got stolen, et cetera. So we entered the market 3 years ago. And
1: so you were like an air tag for your gun, and you knew exactly where it was, exactly what it was doing,
3: and
1: you could track it on your phone.
3: It's funny, when we launched our first product, that's what people called us. They're like, hey, you guys are the air tag people for guns, right?
1: Right.
3: And the answer was yes and no.
1: Right. There's so much more.
3: There's so much more, right? But you're absolutely correct. That was the intent.
1: Okay.
3: And the reason why I started the company is because I left my firearm in my secondary home at the lake, and I'm 4 hours away, and I get home, and I'm like, oh, my God, I don't know where my gun is. And, you know, and having been in technology for 35 years.
1: Right. You're like, hey, wait, okay. Now that's bad. Yeah.
4: So how big is the actual tag that you have to put on the gun or whatever? I seen it when we were showing us, you had, like, pill bottles that actually had the tag attached to them. And so, I mean, there's other things besides your gun that you could be
1: I don't want to know
4: watching.
1: Where it's at. Yeah.
3: And by the way, that is exactly, you're actually moving down the road of our evolution, because
1: okay.
3: that is exactly what happened, right? We came up with the, you know, what we call the flexi tag, which
1: okay.
3: is the size of basically a quarter.
1: Okay.
3: It's actually a 1-inch diameter. And is basically, you know, an eighth of an inch in thickness.
1: Okay.
3: It has a battery in it, but it uses a standard watch battery that lasts anywhere between 18 to 24 months.
1: Okay.
3: And we keep track of the battery for you so that when you need to change it, you'll be able to do that.
1: Okay.
3: But
1: so it tells on itself?
3: Absolutely. And then you could just basically go out and go to CVS store or Walgreens and buy one of the, you know, batteries, pop it back in, and you're ready to go. So when we started, we came up with a little tag, and people go, well, I don't have a place to put it. You know, it doesn't make sense to put it on a gun. So what we did is we partner with some of the largest manufacturers of cable locks, trigger locks, slide locks, you name them, all the different types of technologies to, you know, put your, you know, to basically store your firearms. So they actually rebuilt 40-year-old technology. Cable locks and trigger locks that were around for 40 years were redesigned so that we could embed our technology in them.
1: Okay.
3: So now you could actually have a cable lock that is your standard, or you could have a connected cable lock.
1: Okay.
3: Right? And the idea here was to actually provide information to people and at any time. That evolved, to your point, where people go, hey, this little tag, why can't I use it everywhere else in my house?
1: Right.
3: Right? How about if I wanted to put it on my safe door? And that became the second part of our business, because all of a sudden we realized that there's tons of safes out there. I'm never going to be in the safe manufacturing. That's just not what we do
1: mm-hmm.
3: or what we know. Well, people realize that running cables and doing things like that is difficult. So our little tag comes with a 3M sticker. You put it on the door, connect it, and as soon as you open the door, it gives you an immediate, you know, ding.
1: So it gives you a motion detection symbol to say, hey, somebody's in something they shouldn't be in.
3: That's correct. You know, I got a little story about that. You know, last year when I came to SHOT Show, and we were meeting with a couple of major, you know, gun manufacturers, and I walked into one of them, and we had sent them a couple of samples. And the head of marketing came back to me and said, hey, we got a problem. And I'm, you know, being a technology guy, the first thing I go, oh, my God, my product didn't work, right?
1: Yeah, what's the problem?
3: What's the problem, right? He says, this morning at 9 a.m., and he says, by the way, I am from, like, Boston or something. I got a ding that my safe door opened, but there's nobody home. And he actually got nervous. So he texted his wife, and he goes, hey, you know, my safe door opened. And she goes, how do you know that the door safe got open? He goes, you see that little thing that I put on it? And she goes, you mean that little white thing that you put on the door? He goes, yeah. Did you open my safe? And then he didn't realize that the wife had the code to his safe. And she was actually trying to buy a trip for them to Europe. I was trying to get the passports out.
1: Ah.
3: So that is the kind of scenarios we're running into. We also had the Scholastic Association of Shooters came to visit us because they have had some suicides. Unfortunately, the children got into the storage, and parents didn't know that they had access. And they go, look, for, you know, pennies on the dollar, you could actually put this little device, right?
4: So are the little tags water resistant or anything? I mean, can you put them on something, say, at the range that you leave out in the...
3: Yes, the answer is yes.
4: Let's say I have a friend who has a business that he takes his equipment somewhere and leaves it overnight while he's setting up. And could that work for him to say that somebody is moving his stuff?
3: The answer is yes. And to answer your first question, yes, the tags are actually IP69 rated. That means that they're able to be submerged in up to 10 feet of water for up to a maximum of 30 minutes. So when it comes to splash proof and all of that, they work wonderfully. That is absolutely not a problem. And all of our products have that in mind. We want them to be robust and to work in anything we want them to work. Now,
1: I want one in the car door of the teenager's car.
3: So our new generation of we're actually about 90 days from releasing our new generation, and the new generation is actually fabulous. We enhanced a lot of the feedback we got from people regarding how do they want it to work. Some people want to use it like an AirTag. Fine, use it like an AirTag. But really what we're doing is we're coming out, the next generation is a combination of a security device that is able to tell you immediate movement of anything, but you could also use it as an AirTag. People have asked for that for years from us, and we basically are, you know, patent pending. We will be the first ones in the industry to actually have a device like an AirTag that you could actually do both things. This is the perfect use case.
4: Okay. Do you have a website where people could go and look at this? We'll cover this a couple different times so that they get it.
3: Yeah, actually, they could go to Occufi.com, OCUFII.com. And they'll be able to see the current products that we have and some new technology we just released at this show this week, which, by the way, you guys got to see some of it, right?
1: Yeah.
3: But the new generation of products, the perfect example of that is, let's say that you're at the airport. You have your luggage next to you. You're doing something on your phone. Now, if someone moves your luggage, you'll get an immediate ding on your phone, right? Which AirTags cannot do because AirTags are considered passive devices.
1: Right.
3: You'll know when it hits 100 feet away from you for the first time that it went away. So we added the safety feature or the security feature with the AirTag and Android. The second piece around this is that we will be one of the first tags in the industry that actually is not just Apple or Android. We actually are releasing the tag with Android, with Apple, and with open Bluetooth technology, so you could use it any way you want to use it.
1: You can use it in any of the different ways.
3: Yeah. So you could actually connect it to your laptop. You could connect it to your TV if you wanted to, right? So we're actually working towards that as well. We're actually going to have a user interface that if you're at home, you're watching TV, you don't have your phone in front of you, it will actually give you the notifications on your phone if you wanted to see that as well.
1: It's pretty amazing to me all the stuff that it is going, and that I could see the user group for you guys where people are talking about different ideas. You're going to have to put like three people that are just monitoring and writing ideas down because they're going to be good ideas that are
3: Absolutely.
1: Just coming from everybody.
4: Yeah. So say I have like six of these tags on different things. Does it tell me like tag six, tag four, tag three? How does it know that somebody stole my bulldozer compared to somebody's moving my pistol?
3: Yeah, basically the way it works is that when you are setting up the tag, which basically we have created a wizard inside the application, so that as soon as you scan the QR code on the back of it, it starts asking you, hey, what do you want to name it? right? Or, by the way, do you want it, you know, put location? That's, by the way, that was one thing that we, that was critical. Being in the firearm industry, being able to provide the location of a firearm became a big,
1: It became a big deal. Yeah. I'm going to need you to hold right there because we've got to go to a hard stop commercial break.
3: Sure.
1: And we will be back, folks, right after this with Occupy. We'll be back.
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19: Shotgun with Charlie. I'm Charlie Cook from Riding Shotgun with Charlie. Conversations in the car about gun safety, freedoms, and even a few laughs. Imagine you're in the back seat listening to an intimate chat with me and my passengers.

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3: Hey, folks, we are back. And with us, we have William Sandoval from Occupy, the company that you're going to write this name company name down, because a year from now, 2 years from now, 3 years from now, it is going to be in everybody's houses, in everybody's pockets, in everybody's range bag, in everybody's gun safe. It is going to be everywhere. So Occupy.com, go check this out, because I can see that they are going to have to create some kind of a network where everybody gets to roll out their ideas so then somebody else can use it that way. Because the uses and the applications of the technology that they are bringing to the game is show-stopping, absolutely show-stopping. William, I'm going to say you're brilliant, and this is amazing. So during the break, he showed us a card the size of a credit card that is an emergency call button. We know every school out there right now is talking about, does little Johnny and little Susie really need their cell phone? Parents are saying, I want my kid to be able to call me. If there's active shooters, if there's a fire in the school, if there's whatever, I want to know where my kids are. I want to be able to get to them. I want to be able to...

0: type. So when you get our app to do either, you know, setting up a device, etc., you also now get the safety network capability. What that means is that I could invite people to be part of my closed and private safety network.
1: Closed and private.
0: Closed and private, right? We follow all encryption rules. We follow all the privacy rules that are in play in the market. You know, all of, you know, myself, I've been in technology for 35 years. Privacy is extremely critical. So you could create your own safe network. It could be like, hey, I want William, I want my wife, I want my father-in-law, etc. You're able to control what you share with them, and vice versa, because you're linking to them as a safety network. They also are able to share, you know, things like, I have an emergency. Oh, by the way, there's an active shooter event. When that happens, you all are sharing that information instantly so that you know that there's an emergency.
1: So it's more, it's a whole, it's like everybody tracking their phones to each other on steroids, because now you can communicate a full message to everybody, not just I know where they're at. It's
0: That's right.
1: The rest of this.
0: That's correct. And the other thing that I want to share with you is that when you said the word tracking, the answer is yes, but we don't just track. We actually, you have to consent for us to share your location with anyone. That is a rule that applied by Apple, Android, mm-hmm. and other entities. So we're following those rules. I'm not able to track anyone or share my location with anyone unless I'm giving permission myself. And there is a consent form that you click on it, letting you know that, hey, do you really want to do this? And we go mm-hmm. through multiples of those because of privacy.
1: Because of privacy.
0: Yeah.
1: But there's a lot of spots where you're like, okay, I'll let the kids do this, but I want to know where they're at. I want to know where grandma is. I want that kind of thing.
2: And then you said one has just a transmit button and the other one possibly a two-way communication.
0: That is correct.
2: With a small fee for the communication.
0: Yeah,
2: part
0: if you I showed you two cards. We have one that is a cellular card because mm-hmm. of schools. Mm-hmm. They go, my kid cannot have a cell phone, but there's absolutely nothing that prevents them from having an emergency button that is cellular. They're not going to be able to text to their friends. They're not. This
1: they can't
0: is
1: do
0: all.
1: Anything.
0: They
1: yeah.
0: can't do anything but communicate to their safety network you created for them, or to mom and dad, because I'm under distress. That's it. They cannot do anything else. Now, what we rolled out, which is what got a lot of the different organizations here excited, is that we rolled out what we call Occupy Core, which is our monitoring center capability. So all of these things, now you could actually bring them into a 65-inch monitor or a monitoring center. And this is what it does. Let me walk you through a scenario. Mm-hmm. Let's say that, Amanda, you have an emergency, right? That emergency, your safety network is me, is William, is Rob, is Bob. When you send that emergency, we all get it because we are part of your safety network. On our monitoring center, we actually are able to show and plot exactly where you are on real time on a 3D map. Mm-hmm. So we know where you are, we know your address, we know your longitude and latitude. What happens at that point is that we have built the algorithm, which is proprietary algorithm, that immediately goes out and it looks at all your safety network and it calculates instantly who is the closest to you based on ETA time and distance. So that at that moment in time, you know that William is, you know, 10 feet away from you, while Bob is 2 miles away,
1: mm-hmm.
0: and you're able to see that. At that moment in time, we send him a message, and we go, hey, Amanda's on this distress. You're the closest. Would you like to help her? And if you say yes, we immediately send you optimized routing information considering weather, construction of roads, and traffic.
1: I'm just going to say, you're not allowed to say no, you don't want to help me.
0: And by the way, if he says we also have it, that if he doesn't respond within 30 seconds because you're
1: then
0: under distress, you go to the next guy.
1: Okay.
0: Let's assume that, your safety network did not, you know, come through for you.
1: Right.
0: We automatically, calculate the
1: you
0: closest
1: slackers.
0: Hospital. Yeah. We calculate the closest hospital, the closest police station, the closest the fire department, and if you decide. Yeah. The application will communicate with them so that they know you're under distress.
1: So they're like, do you want us to call the reserves because your safety network was was Schleps.
0: Yeah, exactly.
1: Right?
0: Exactly.
1: I choose wisely, Grasshopper, and I have obviously not chosen as wisely as I could or should. Man, William, you have made us think so hard with this. I mean, there's so much stuff. There's so much potential.

0: 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So folks, go to occupy.com and check this out, because you're going to want to see it. You're going to want to know what it's doing. You're going to want to have it available to you, to your kids. This is the future, and it is here. It's amazing. We'll be right back.
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4: With SRN News, I'm Jason Walker. Israeli Prime Minister Benjamin Netanyahu soundly rejecting President Trump's deal for Gaza. He says Israeli forces will not withdraw from the Palestinian territory until Hamas completely disarms. In the meantime, more details are emerging on Iran and Oman's deal to manage the Strait of Hormuz. Tehran, though, they say that vessels linked to hostile countries will be barred. Pakistan's foreign minister says a new defense agreement with Saudi Arabia and Turkey is not directed against any one particular country. And more bloodshed, Russia and Ukraine exchanging more strikes overnight. At least 7 civilians have been killed, dozens more reportedly wounded. SRN News.
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10: The Declaration of Independence wasn't just a breakup letter for King George. 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
16: Hey,
0: folks. We are coming to you from the SHOT Show floor, and we have across the table from us Ted Nugent, you know, Uncle Ted. I want to tell you that my very first concert ever.
17: By the way, I've heard that statement from thousands of people.
0: Wango
17: here.
0: Tango.
17: Yes, I wrote that song, and I meant it.
0: I'm just
17: it's
0: saying.
17: The greatest love song ever, huh?
0: I'm just saying.
17: Well, man, if you reference Wango Tango when you interview Ted Nugent, then obviously you deserve me. By the way, Wango Tango, not the greatest love song ever, but it's the closest a white guy ever got to sounding like Little Richard. So somebody give me some kind of award for that. I don't need a Rock and Roll Hall of Fame. You're acknowledging Wango Tango is the Hall of Fame.
0: I'm just saying that you've been here and you have been doing it for so long, and then you are in the gun industry to such an extent that when people think about who are the artists out there in the world that are pro-gun, that are speaking for us, that are fighting for the Constitution, you're it. So tell everybody why. You were the first name on the list.
17: Well, I was attacked for being perfect. It followed me, trying to handle my words. You know what's perfect? Venison.
0: Yes.
17: And self-defense. So I was attacked by the hippies and the liberals and the communists and the Marxists and the dirtbags and the comfortable numbnuts, the stoners, in the music industry for carrying a gun and murdering innocent animals. And I wasn't aware of the debate world, but my instincts kicked in, and I went, wait, it's live on their radio show as they try to make fun of me for carrying a gun. I didn't even think I was printing. But I've always carried a gun. I always have a clean handkerchief, and there's a fire extinguisher in my truck. You know, call me weird. It's called basic preparedness and love of, not only love of the gift of life that God has blessed me with, but the moral, spiritual, intellectual obligation to defend it, i.e. keeping and bearing arms. But when I was attacked for carrying a gun and killing deer, my brain went, whoa, wait a second. How much acid did you put on your Cheerios this morning? That's one of the dumbest things. And see, I have this Detroit smart-ass tongue. I'm the wittiest guy in the SHOT Show because I'm from Detroit. By the way, Detroit was the murder capital, not because we're more violent. We're just better shots. The point being is that if you try to corner me, I will Pierce Morgan your ass.
0: You will not make it.
17: You will not corner me because I'm a humble servant of truth, logic, common sense, and God's precious gift of life, hence keeping and bearing arms, so I get home to Mrs. Nugent. So I was thrust into it, and I realized.
0: And I'm going to say, she's amazing.
17: She's more than amazing.
0: You shopped well when you found her, or when she found you. She's amazing.
17: I think God might love me more than he likes you guys, because he sent me Shemaine.
0: Yes.
17: And this is our son. This is our son, Rocco. But the point is that I have become a force to reckon with, because I not only am not afraid to absolutely promote the Second Amendment in its purity,
0: Right.
17: And the purity of conservation, hunting, fishing, trapping, moral obligations, sustained yield, wildlife habitat, carrying capacity, population dynamics, winter severity index. I'm just a guitar player, but I know this stuff. You know why I know this stuff? I didn't go to college. I was too busy learning important stuff. The point is that everybody here knows that if I'm on a radio show and I do probably millions,
0: yeah.
17: When I'm there to promote my album, you know what I promote? Second Amendment.
0: Second Amendment. You stand with it. Yeah.
17: When I'm in the media to promote my new tour, you know what I promote? Conservation.
0: Because organic meat.
17: Because I saw that this industry was invisible.
0: Mm-hmm.
17: The SHOT Show shouldn't be an event. It should be a lifestyle. And it is, except that they're mute. People even here are afraid to speak adamantly and constantly about the purity of the Second Amendment and the First Amendment
0: right. And
17: all the God-given rights. Because even in their lives, they're afraid of getting compromised or fired. I'm not. You know why? Because I know my boss. You're looking at him.
0: That's it.
17: So I know when I open my big mouth and perform as a real American, I'm convinced that the Founding Fathers wanted all of us to be just like me. Question all authority.
0: Right.
17: Demand accountability from our elected employees. They're not elected officials. We're the electing officials. They're our elected employees, and they got it backwards right now, except for Donald Trump fixing things incrementally. So these people know that whenever they've seen me in the media, they jump off the chair in the couch and go, yeah, get him, Uncle Ted, because I'm inspired not to satisfy them or even to satisfy me, but to crush the evil that has become Uncle Sam, media, Hollywood, academia.
0: Oh, my God.
17: My God, they're all evil.
0: So what is your thought of Donald Trump with the whole thing of fake news and what he's done? Because I personally think he's done a really good job of causing people to look at it side-eye and question it in a way that they hadn't questioned it before. They were like, oh, these are the news people said this. And now they're like, oh, wait, the news, air quotes news, side-eye do it. So your thoughts?
17: Amanda, ditto. Donald Trump is as close to Ted Nugent as you'll ever get in politics. And it was proven in Detroit last week when he gave some punk the finger. He's the first president to give some punk a finger. I do it every 15 minutes. Am I right?
0: He was at the Ford plant, I think.
17: He's a down-to-earth street guy.
0: Right.
17: Even though he's a billionaire and he appears elitist, he's a street guy. I've spent time with him. He could be here right now. We'd talk BS and talk about important things. When I had dinner with him at the White House, he wanted to know about bow hunting. He wanted to know how I got those guitar sounds. He wanted to know about Mrs. Nugent. He wanted to know what I do in my life. We had a great, what I call a campfire, man-to-man conversation.
0: Uh-huh.
17: So your take on it, and I suppose we can imagine his agenda that is overwhelming in the history of man, I believe, because he's struggling in being very effective in fighting what has become damage control. America is in damage.
0: Right.
17: The flag should be upside down at half mast. It's horrible. Every bureaucracy is untrustworthy.
0: Mm-hmm.
17: For every $1 million they steal of our taxes, we might get 15 cents worth of productivity. I mean, that's an outrageous statement. I'll repeat it. People are frowning or furrowing their brow. For every $1 million we pay in taxes, we might get 15 cents of productivity from these rip-off bureaucrats.
0: Right.
17: So his agenda is overwhelming, but you watch him. He's clever. He might be almost as cocky and smart-ass as Ted Nugent.
0: That's what I'm thinking. He's following your lead, is what he's doing. He's looking at it saying, what did Uncle Ted do? And that's what I want to do now.
17: He shook my hand and told me he loves me, so he's well aware of why he shook my hand and why he loves me. But look what he did over in, Dava, it's called, the Economic Forum.
0: Mm-hmm.
17: That's the middle finger. That's our middle finger he gave. That's beautiful.
0: Right.
17: The green scam, that's what a beautiful crushing that was. The wind turbines and the solar panels. He's doing everything you and I would do in our lives.
0: Right. Yes.
17: And he's doing it for the country. He's a great man. Now, we're let down, but I give him the benefit of the doubt because there should be maybe every Democrat in a cage by now. There haven't been any arrests.
0: We are waiting for people to go to jail.
17: I'm waiting for people. If I was in charge, we'd run out of rope tonight.
0: We are absolutely waiting
17: good,
0: for that.
17: Good.
0: So when you see him
17: waiting.
0: Next, you need to say that.
17: I will.
0: Or I mean, you probably did already, but I want you to say it again.
17: I spent time with Don Jr. yesterday, and he got an earful. I'm good at providing an earful, aren't I?
0: You're like, here. I think you want some advice. Uncle Ted's advice is here. People need to go to jail.
17: Yes.
0: Right.
17: Oh, I would say the entire if your party believes in NAMBLA, that's what the rainbow flag is. It's not about harmless drag queen story hour, because mm-hmm. that's not harmless. That's evil.
0: No. Yeah.
17: Those people want to have sex with little boys. That's what that flag, right. That's what that rainbow flag represents. It's not innocuous. That's the flag of NAMBLA, North American Man-Boy Love. And the Democrat Party believes in that, which means they're all evil perverts.
0: Yeah, that's just, when they look at that and they're trying to normalize it, that's not, we're just going to go into that. That's not normal.
17: So anybody who believes in that should be ousted from society. I don't want my family shopping with them.
0: I don't want anybody.
17: Now we mentioned the next self-inflicted curse, engineered recidivism. When you have a Supreme Court, ooh, wow, it's not just a court, it's, whoa, it's supreme. And you have a
0: that's
17: supreme.
0: That's great for a pizza,
17: she's
0: but
17: not,
0: nothing else.
17: Yeah, she's not just a justice, she's a Supreme Court justice. No, she's not. She's an idiot because she's a woman who refuses to tell us what a woman is, and I'm supposed to listen to those people for justice? I don't think so. I have a middle finger. I'm going to shove it in your face. The whole system is toxic, and I can be spoiled because the people in my life, which is epitomized by the SHOT Show, yeah. And you, Amanda, and you, Rob, because you're letting my First Amendment go unabashed.
0: Right.
17: And my Second Amendment goes unabashed. You've never seen me unarmed. It's insane to be unarmed. You've never seen me without a clean hanky.
0: You're your own first responder.
17: Have
0: I
17: you
0: mean,
17: noticed that?
0: You notice this, and you're in a crazy world where people decide that they like you or they hate you, that they don't know you.
17: Yet well, the people that know me love me.
0: Yeah, and yes, we do.
17: Yes.
0: I mean, absolutely. I am watching everyone here fanboy about the fact that Uncle Ted, yesterday I saw you in the NRA booth, and you're standing there. Was you, Joe?
17: Lou Ferrigno, Joe Montana.
0: Yeah, it was
17: and,
0: amazing.
17: And Doug, the president, and Bill, the president.
0: Yeah, everybody's stacked up watching you.
17: By the way, everybody.

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5: I agree. I think it has to be on the president's terms to say this is what constitutes ending the war in Iran and meet those objectives and get out is what I think is the best path forward. But it also has to be something that prevents them from continuing to develop nuclear weapons and doesn't allow them to control the Strait of Hormuz, because we see the economic impact that that has. I think over time, if they keep blockading ships through there or charging fees for it, I think you'll see pipelines built to get the oil out from where it's not as dependent on the Straits. But that's going to take time to make that happen.
4: 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And hear from national voices like Chris DeGaulle, Scott Jennings, Hugh Hewitt, Larry Elder, and Mike Gallagher. 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
6: You're
7: your own first responder.
6: You notice this, and you're
7: in a crazy world where people decide that they like you or they hate you, that they don't know you.
6: Yet well, the people that know me love me.
7: Yeah, and they... And yes, we do.
6: Yes.
7: I mean, absolutely. I am watching everyone here fanboy about the fact that Uncle Ted, yesterday I saw you in the NRA booth, and you're standing there. Was you, Joe...
6: Lou Ferrigno, Joe Montana.
7: Yeah, it was
6: and
7: amazing.
6: And Doug, the president, Bill, the president.
7: Yeah, yeah, everybody's stacked up watching you.
6: By the way, everybody, if you're angry at the NRA, that's a well-founded anger because they betrayed us. But they're on the right track now. Please... Rejoin the National Rifle Association. If you really are dedicated to make America real America, you have to be a member of the National Rifle Association. And here's the most important one. I swear to God, listen to me. HunterNation.org.
7: Mm-hmm.
6: We spent millions of our own dollars, pain in the ass, to find every licensed hunter in America and cross-reference their voting record. And to our heartbreak, I felt like William Wallace in Braveheart. Not one state, Amanda and Rob, 50% of hunters had ever voted.
7: I know.
6: When we found out. So we got them to vote. Those seven swing states, HunterNation.org did that. I robocalled them. We knocked on doors. We sent emails in Texas. We said, how dare you complain but not vote for conservative Christian constitutional representation.
7: Right. If you want to have a gun, if you want to hunt, then you need to be involved in this. You absolutely need to get off the sofa and stand.
6: HunterNation.org.
7: And join the NRA.
6: Yes.
7: Uncle Ted.
6: And gun owners of America and your state Second Amendment organization. That's how you win.
7: We talk about it all the time.
6: I love when you do that.
7: There are major organizations to join and your state organization and Second Amendment Foundation.
6: God bless
7: all
6: you.
7: Of that.
6: I didn't
7: all
6: know you, Amanda, but now I know you people.
7: Oh, we've got more. We'll talk about it. But,
6: get with Linda at TedNugent.com, and I'll give you regular updates, because when I walk the streets of America, families come up to me, and I know what they believe in. I know how they feel. I know what they're upset about,
7: mm-hmm.
6: and that's what I bring to the forefront of all things SHOT and We the People and U.S. government, which has to respond to us better than they ever have before.
7: Okay. Well, I appreciate it. Hey, folks, Uncle Ted, Ted Nugent. He stopped by Eye on the Target Radio, and we are blessed. Well, folks, I'm going to say that was like having a human tornado in the booth, right?
8: Ted the Tornado. He come in. He took over, basically. We were like, what were we going to talk about when we got here? We didn't even need to worry about it. He just kept it going.
7: That's that. But the part that I want people to really understand and see, or in their mind's eye, was the fact that where Ted goes, there's an entourage. I mean, there's a guy who's handling him, just making sure that he's got what he needs. There's a guy who's moving him based on time, saying, okay, he's now talked to 14 people more than he's supposed to, so he's late getting to you, and I'm going to drag him away at the time mark so that we can move him. And so, but it was like he looked at the list of people that he wanted to talk to, and he picked us.
8: Well, and the funny part is, he moves down through here. As soon as he gets out of a chair, the crowd gathers around and wants to talk to him. So they're
7: right?
8: trying to push him along to get him to the next spot. And he's so friendly. He stops and talks to everyone.
7: Everybody,
8: so.
7: the energy, the drive, the motivation. It's just, if you have not experienced Uncle Ted in person, it really is.
8: Thing, what was Ted like when he was 20 compared to, I mean, right now?
7: I think he's settled down, right? he's a little more settled than he was, which is extremely, extremely. I'm just going to tell you that, you know, radio has some time markers, and it's like, okay, you have to hit these time markers, because they'll go to commercial whether he's done talking or not. So we're going to have to do a little post-production on Ted, because he only ran over, you know, a couple extra minutes. So we'll figure out how that gets edited in and showed up in here. I mean, I'm not editing the show as such. I'm just trying to move the time markers to make it so you guys get to hear it all.
8: Cut it in half and move it into two segments or something.
7: So you guys get to hear it all, because there's not a minute of it you want to miss. There was not a minute. And you're sitting there going, okay, how do I, what do we, what, wait? But yesterday.
8: Well, his message was that you need to question authority, look at what they're telling you in the media, and remember you're in charge of your own personal destiny, so carry a gun and learn how to hunt so that you can eat when the grocery store is closed.
7: I mean, he has done so much, so much for the hunter, for the organic. I mean, because when you really look at it, you know, people are like, organic, it's natural, it's free. Meat is organic if you're not pumping it full of shots and all of that kind of stuff. So it is the best for you if you're a hunter to hunt it, to harvest it, to process it, and to feed your family. And it doesn't have all that extra stuff in it. So it's really good. I saw a reporter one day ask Ted Nugent what he thought the little deer was thinking before he shot it. And it was, the goal was to embarrass him and to make him kind of, this reporter actually had the audacity to think that they could ask a question that would make him rethink his life's choices. Right? I mean, can anyone make Ted Nugent rethink his life's choices? No. Right? And so they were like, well, what do you think was going through its little mind? Oh my gosh, the hunter's going to shoot me. Right? And he was like, no, the deer only care about eating, sleeping, and procreating. So it was one of those. And I'm going to say that he didn't use the procreating word, but you get the gist. Right? And so she looked shocked. Shocked, I tell you. So, okay. So, yesterday, could you imagine being in a room where Lou Ferrigno is having a conversation with Ted Nugent, just to be a fly on the wall?
8: I mean, just yesterday we were in the NRA booth, and Lou Ferrigno was there, Joe Montana was there, Danny the Count from
7: one of the car shows.
8: Car shows, yeah. Ted Nugent was there back.
7: Right.
8: It was crazy. Like, everybody's trying to meet all of them at once, and
7: you can't do that. You can't. And then the president of the NRA board was standing there, and then the executive vice president of the NRA, and so there was just this circle.
8: When you're in a room with those guys, no matter what your job title is, you're a nobody at that point.
7: You are not. You're correct. You are no one. You know, it's not like, oh, look at this. Look how important I am. No, you're not. So, but it was just extremely. I'm going to say that this was the moment for me for SHOT Show. It really was, just because Ted Nugent has been such an icon, the Motor City Madman. He's been such an icon in our area of where you and I live, and additionally in the Second Amendment space. And so I think he said he was on the board of directors of the NRA for 27 years. And I didn't say to him, well, thanks for making room for me. So when he left, I got on. But there is, I guess that would have been rude, but there is that. So I want to remind you all, though, that the ballots for the NRA Board of Directors, the ever-critical ballots, are out right now. They came out on Monday. They are circling. So the beginning day of SHOT Show, magazine started to arrive.
8: If you get a ballot, make use of it, because the actual numbers of return are abysmal. I mean,
7: there's less than 100,000 people return it, and 2.7 million people are voting members. So
8: I mean, that's and then
7: one in 27.
8: Remember to sign your paperwork and everything. So
7: do it right, so it counts.
8: And only vote for the number that it says to vote for, because I've seen them where they had to reject some because no signature.
7: They'll tell you at the meetings. There's hundreds of people who overvote. And it's like, well, that negates your entire ballot. So you can undervote. So you can pick one person you know. You can pick five people.
8: Right. If you only want to pick six, that's great.
7: Read their bios.
8: Those six a leg up over everybody else. I mean, if you pick all 21 and your guy doesn't make it because the other your one vote bumped the other guy ahead of him.
7: Right. There's all of that. So anyhow, we're going to wrap this session. I just want to say that today was a really good day.
8: I wish y'all could have been here to meet Ted.
7: Yeah, I do too. So thanks for listening to Eye on the Target Radio.

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1: Foundations of Freedom, a look at America's founding principles and the leaders who shaped our nation.
2: In 1796, George Washington made one of the most consequential decisions in American history. He chose not to seek a third term as president. So why does that matter? Because America was not built on permanent rulers. It was built on ordered liberty. Faith teaches that authority is a stewardship, not a possession. Leaders are accountable to God for how they use power. And why does that still matter today? Because republics survive when leaders respect limits and citizens defend them. Washington's lesson still stands. A republic is preserved when power has limits, and public service remains a duty to God and country, not a path to personal rule.
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4: News this hour from Town Hall. I'm Jason Walker. Possible disruption in the efforts to bring peace to the Middle East. Israeli Prime Minister Benjamin Netanyahu rejecting President Trump's deal with Gaza. He says Israeli forces will not withdraw from the Palestinian territory until Hamas totally disarms. In the meantime, more details emerging on Iran and Oman's deal to manage the Strait of Hormuz. Tehran suggesting the vessels linked to hostile countries will be barred. Justice Department looking to protect American youngsters by ending transgender surgeries, and one major hospital already on board. Here's Laura Winters.
5: A hospital in Connecticut opting to end surgeries for trans youth. The Connecticut Children's Medical Center has made an agreement with the Trump Justice Department not to perform transgender procedures on kids anymore. Now, this comes as part of a nationwide effort to end the trans pediatric programs. This includes stopping the distribution of puberty blockers, hormones, and surgeries. Laura Winters reporting.
4: The general election phase of a key Senate race is off to a sharp start.
6: Republican Mike Rogers opened the Michigan Senate general election against Democratic nominee Abdul El-Sayed with a pointed attack, saying he spent years hunting terrorists and never thought he'd run against someone who believes America deserved 9/11. El-Sayed won the Democratic primary by less than 1 point and has shown weakness with Black, Jewish, and rural voters. The race is viewed as critical to Senate control. Willie Nelson, the White House.
4: Officials call it a pretty heavy storm. Typhoon Dolphin hitting China's eastern coast after forcing some 300,000 people to evacuate. Authorities say the storm is bringing strong winds and massive waves, creating a risk of severe flooding and landslides. More on these stories, townhall.com.
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8: In Russia's Belgorod region, 5 people died and 24 others hurt overnight in Ukraine drone attacks. 2 people were killed and 13 others hurt when Russian missiles hit a high-rise block in Kharkiv, while dozens of missiles and drones struck Ukraine's southern Odessa region, injuring 8. Large-scale Russian missile strikes on Ukraine have become routine this summer, with Moscow exploiting the country's shortage of interceptors for the U.S.-made Patriot systems. Ukraine's President Zelensky has for months been lobbying other countries, especially the U.S., to send him more Patriot systems made scarcer by the Iran war. I'm Julie Walker.
4: Pakistan's foreign minister says a new defense agreement between Saudi Arabia and Turkey, not directed against any one country, MECA joint defense agreement aims to deepen security cooperation and tensions. Breaking news and analysis, townhall.com. Africa's largest economies ramping up efforts to develop their domestic solar manufacturing capacity. Bob Agnew has more.
0: Ethiopia, South Africa, Morocco, and Nigeria are building solar equipment factories, a trend that industry experts say reflects industrial ambitions and concerns about reliance on imports from China. China dominates the global solar supply chain, even in projects in other regions. Between 2010 and 2024, Chinese renewable energy investment and relevant construction in Africa reached an estimated $66 billion. Bob Agnew reporting.
4: The alleged leader of an Irish organized crime gang has been extradited to Ireland from Dubai to face charges that he allegedly ran an international drug smuggling as well as a very large money laundering scheme. More on these stories, townhall.com.
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11: 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He got into a fatal shooting, was arrested, tried, convicted, did more than 19 years. He says he's innocent, and innuendo and rumors got him convicted. 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And be sure to like the Law Enforcement Talk Radio Show Facebook page. Joining us from Texas, we have Kent McGowan. He's an ex-law enforcement officer. He was involved in a fatal shooting, which we will talk about. He was arrested, tried, convicted, did more than 19 years in prison. This became subject of a book called Reasonable Doubts, How Rumor and Innuendo Convicted Deputy Kent McGowan of Murder, was written by New York City author Jerry Langton. Best place to find Kent is on Facebook. Look for details. Just search for Kent McGowan, MCGOWEN 2025. Kent, thanks for being a guest on the Law Enforcement Talk Radio Show. Talking about this, very much appreciated.
12: Yes, sir. Thank you for having me. Appreciate the opportunity.
11: Now, I got to say this. One of the things that very rarely do I get into it, people, but they'll say, especially on my Facebook page, the Law Enforcement Talk Radio Show Facebook page, they'll make comments, police never turn each other, nothing bad around. I just want to say, and I don't say it most of the time because I know I'm not the you-know-what whisperer. I'm not going to change someone from being an idiot. Google them. There's people, you did 19 years in prison, and there's a lot of rumors out there that you were convicted off innuendo and rumors.
12: Yes, sir, exactly. That's exactly what happened.
11: First of all, how much time did you serve?
12: I served 19 years, 4 months, and 4 days on a 20-year sentence on a murder charge.
11: And how long did you have, how many opportunities did you have for parole?
12: I was eligible for parole for 15 years. I came out with my 10th time for parole. I was finally let out 8.5 months early.
13: So is it safe to say you didn't do an easy stretch?
12: No, absolutely not. Absolutely not. Because of the who I was and the situation, being who I am, it made it exponentially more dangerous and difficult than probably any other inmate at the time. I got, because of safety and security issues, I went to 20 different units. I bounced around quite a bit during this.
13: Right. I say right. I've never been in prison. I don't know. But I know many men that have. And one of the questions I'm going to ask you is, there becomes, a lot of these guys become institutionalized men, and they have a hard time acclimating to freedom afterwards, where they can get up when they want, eat when they want. What times are you making a successful transition?
12: You know, the whole time in there, I absolutely did not, every day, do not be institutionalized. The only prison jargon I used was chow hall. But yeah, and then when I got out, you know, I'd never seen a cell phone or smartphone. I'd never Googled none of that stuff. So, and then I maintained who I was throughout the whole time, you know, which that caused me issues.
13: I'm sure
12: but, yeah,
13: it did.
12: When I got out, it was a struggle.
13: Well, and by the way, so the world changed. A lot of technological changes. While, what years were you imprisoned?
12: I went in on March 10th of 2002, and I was released on July 14th, 2021.
13: Is it safe to say that things changed a lot between those the years you went in and came out?
12: Indeed, sir. Yes, it absolutely did. When I was I'm a pretty sharp guy, and I'm a pretty tough guy, and I had some fantastic mentors, law enforcement, military guys. You know, they were telling me, hey, you need to prepare. You know, it's not like it was 20 years ago. And then in a short time period before I was let out, I had a lot of family members pass away in a short time period, including my mom, my dad, my son, and my sister. And when I got out, the Houston police officers picked me up, actually, from the prison. And, you know, first thing I did when I got a cell phone is I Googled my son's memorial page. And I tell you, I almost did not make it my first 3 weeks. All this stuff just hit me like a freight train, because when you're locked up, you can't, you got to worry about surviving for the people that are remaining out there for you, you know, and it's extremely difficult. But yeah, when I got out, I struggled, you know, learning about banking, you know, self-checkouts and driving. That's a whole crazy story. I got my driver's license after not driving for 20 years. But it was extremely difficult. But I had, you know, family members, mentors, countless law enforcement officers, you know, from my day, you know, came forward. My brother did 31 years on the job, an impeccable career. And, it's, you know, thank goodness for those people, you know, and the support. And I eventually, you know, learned how to survive and remarkably well, because I know a lot of people that were in prison, like you said, I know some police officers that are in there and they've gotten out and they did not handle it well. You know, and they're not able to function that they are out in the free world. So it is a difficult task. Just, you know,
13: I don't wish that on anybody. And by the way, I've been in prisons many times to help volunteer, and one thing I say is I couldn't be an inmate and I couldn't be a CO because of the noise level. I would never let my guard down.
12: Yeah, it is 24/7, screaming, hollering, banging on the steel toilets, kicking doors. It's never dark. It's never peaceful. It's never quiet, and it's never nonviolent and completely insane. Nonstop, particularly in Texas. I know about Texas. It's a mess.
13: Where are you living now? Are you in a city where it's noisy, or are you out in the country?
12: No, I live. Have a house in suburbs of Houston, and then a farm up here in Deep East Texas. That's where I am now at the farm, where it's nice and peaceful out here.
13: And one of the things I would think that would be a bit of adjustment, and we'll get into some stories about what caused this and your actual story. But one thing I'm very curious about, Kent, is I would think it would be like night and day difference being on a farm and being in prison, just the noise level alone, and being around possible threats all the time.
12: Yes, that's true. That's true. Just from the job, as I'm sure you know, I'm very leery of people. But I have received some death threats and stuff, so I've been out. You know, some of the people who are responsible for this. But you know, I'm not where I live out here on the farm. It's out in the middle of nowhere. I spend most of my time out here, but yeah. I am wary. I'm still wary. I don't like being around crowds. You know, just different things. I guess trigger word would be what, you know, some sound that really disturbed me. As like if I'm watching TV and there's an alarm go off in a house because that's during the shooting that happened, that definitely is like a trigger situation for me. I just like get up and walk out or whatever.
13: Before we go to break, which is coming up very soon, I've got to ask you this question. You were paroled after 19 years. What is your status now with the case?
12: Yeah, I got off parole. I had 8.5 months. I got off parole on my 20th anniversary, which was March 10th of 2022. I was released from parole.
13: So, I'm not saying this to be negative. Would you be classified as a convict, or were you freed, or what's the status?
12: Yeah, I guess legally I'd be considered a convicted felon at the moment, but we have attorneys working on that. We're searching for legal avenues to get this felony off my back, because everybody knows what happened. So we're just going through the legal necessities now to get that felony off my back.
13: The other thing is, and before you break, very quickly, one of the things I struggle with sometimes is I feel like I need to defend myself when I didn't do anything wrong. Do you still feel a need to be defensive about it?
12: I'm extremely defensive about it. This negative tabloid trash publicity, it not only destroyed me, it has utterly destroyed my entire family, socially, financially, professionally, and otherwise. And I actually believe that the stress caused the death of my mom, my dad, and my eldest son that my wife and I had when we were teenagers.
13: I believe you 150%. That's a big part of it. And that's part of the reason why we do the show. And when we return on the Law Enforcement Talk Radio Show, we're going to talk about how things went bad, the incident. And there's really no way of sugarcoating it. What led to his arrest, his trial, his conviction, all that stuff. And the book, this is the Law Enforcement Talk Radio Show. Don't go anywhere. We're talking with Kent McGowan. He's an ex-law enforcement officer. He was arrested, tried, and convicted for a fatal shooting. He did more than 19 years. He's the subject of the book, Reasonable Doubts, How Rumor and Innuendo Convicted Deputy Kent McGowan of Murder, and was written by New York City author Jerry Langton. Best place to find him is on Facebook. Just look for Kent McGowan 2025. This is Law Enforcement Talk Radio Show. We'll be right back.
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16: In 1783, the Revolutionary War was nearly over, but America's future remained uncertain. Officers in the Continental Army were angry. Congress had failed to provide promised pay, and some considered using the Army's power to force the government's hand. George Washington understood their frustration, but he also knew the liberty they had fought to win could be destroyed by the very army that secured it. Washington confronted his officers and urged them to choose honor, patience, and loyalty to the Republic over rebellion. He could have used their anger to increase his own power, Instead, he used his influence to restrain it. Power asks what it can take. Character asks what duty requires. Washington's lesson still stands. Freedom survives when leaders place principle above ambition and remain faithful to God, country, and the people they serve.
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13: Turn our conversation with Kent McGowan. He's an ex-law enforcement officer in Texas, and that's where his contact is from. And he got into a fatal shooting, was arrested, tried, convicted, did more than 19 years in prison. He's subject to the book Reasonable Doubts, How Rumor and Innuendo Convicted Deputy Kent McGowan of Murder, was written by New York City author Jerry Langton. Best place to find Kent is on Facebook. Just do a Facebook search and look for Kent McGowan. It's McGowen 2025, and you'll find him. Kent, first of all, before we get into the story, are you doing okay today?
12: Yes, sir, generally. Yes, sir, now. Finally got up on my feet. It's a struggle. It is every day. I work on this every day and then worry about it all night long.
13: Look, I don't know how you would not. First of all, the police stuff, that's something we have in common. I have a neighbor, for example, and I walk my dog, and he's a service dog. He's never been trained. He's a Rottweiler. He keeps people away. He's a great dog. But he said to me one day, he goes, are you retired police? I'm like, why? Yeah. He goes, because you don't talk to nobody. And the truth is, I want to keep people at a distance. And I didn't go through what you went through.
12: I can definitely relate. I have my inner circle of a handful of very tight police officers that have been with me once since high school. And basically the family, my family. I don't deal with many people. I mean, I do like, since a book came out, you know, people like you, but I deal with very few people. I have a very
13: I don't blame you. I don't blame you on that at all. So let's talk about the 800-pound elephant in the room. How did this even happen?
12: Well, I was in service of a felony warrant on a suspect on a felony retaliation charge. And we went to the house, and I've knocked on many doors of felony warrants, but this is the one time I knocked on the door, you know, because of who the suspect was. And when she came to the door, she was clearly intoxicated. And at this point, there was another deputy at the front door, another one in the back. So after 15 minutes of her calling 911, calling the dispatch,

0: flashlight. But I remember I had my handcuffs on. She always cuffed the suspect. I didn't know she was hit. I didn't know if she was jumped on the bed or what. And then went up, and both the other deputy and myself, we see her with the weapon was in her right hand under her right knee. And then the other deputy looked at her, and he said, she's deceased, you know. So we back up, call for supervisor and the EMS and the package, which is, of course, is internal affairs, homicide, DA office, whatever. And so everybody, a bunch of people made the scene. The scene was ridiculous. There was no photographs of the scene, no video, no measurements, no test for gunshot residue. Mind you, this is 1992. And the sheriff.
1: All that stuff should have been done anyway. And there was standard procedure in Baltimore. I want to get interrupt you. This person was armed with a gun, and you wound up shooting him. And you had a lawful, a regulated reason for being there.
0: Yes, sir, exactly.
1: So what is the problem?
0: Well, the problem stems from one of my partners and I, he wound up in 17 years in prison over this, and which started all this craziness, because it was a clean shoot. Let me interject this. I was cleared by internal affairs and homicide.
1: As a retired sergeant, I would have no problem with it. No problem with the legalities of it, that doesn't mean that I'm okay with it being shot. No police I know wants to take a life. They just don't want to do it. It's not something we're organized. We don't think that way. But when I asked three questions, you had a right to be there. You had a warrant.
0: Yeah.
1: They were armed. They're pointing at you, and you fired. It should be an open and shut case.
0: Exactly.
1: There should be nothing beyond that. I'm struggling to see where the allegations where you did something wrong.
0: Well, what it stems from is there was when I was an instructor, we had an administrative sergeant. He was never our supervisor. And the day after my shooting, this bureau commander promoted that sergeant with no experience to lieutenant in charge of homicide. The day after my shooting,
1: right? But that doesn't account for evidence, and we need evidence to commit people in court. And what I'm getting at is, I don't hear anything. There's nothing negative.
0: Exactly. This lieutenant, he was feeding information. There's actually have pictures that he unlawfully secured somehow and leaked out the information in the grand jury. But it was this guy, and I've been asked that many times. That's how it has to be like a conspiracy. Well, you're in law enforcement. You know how it is. If you got somebody within your own agency that's got a for you, they're going to get you.
1: Well, here's one of the things that I say from personal experience. There's, and when we investigate shootings, fatal shootings, homicides, if that's the term you want, you're going to start with some, I would say, speculation of why this occurred. Then the evidence dictates where you go from there. It's all right for them to have rumors and speculation. However, when the evidence supports that, there's got to be a cut from that. And that's what I don't see happening with your case.
0: Yeah, there was ballistics, forensics, everything. And these two deputies were mine. They were backing me up on this. I wasn't even like friends with these guys. It's not like they're going to try to cover for them. To this very day, they back me up. Our stories have never wavered. And that's why I was cleared by everybody. And it was this sergeant, this homicide lieutenant, and his DA investigator buddy. They just had a personal issue with a group of us down there. And there's at least six of us from the sheriff's department back then that have been to prison over this, or they lost their careers. Because if you stood up to this little clique, that's what went down.
1: And I want to close on this before we go to break. Houston had a reputation, and I'm not saying they have that now. I think it's really changed, but back in the 80s and 90s, I actually looked at going to Houston from Baltimore. But there was a lot of rumors and things done underhanded that shied people like me away from it. And that kind of sounds like what happened to you.
0: Yes. Yes, it was.
1: And were you aware of these rumors and when you took the job?
0: You know, because my years at Houston PD, I never saw that. It's a whole different ballgame. When I went to the county, I was shocked. I mean, from day one, what I saw going on in there.
1: It's a totally different ballgame.
0: There's unsupervised, untrained. I was an instructor there, and they wouldn't even let us like train these guys like they needed to be trained. You know, they were just shoving them through.
1: We're going to talk. Kent McGowan. He's an ex-law enforcement officer in Texas. He got in a fatal shooting, which we'll return to in a few moments. He was arrested, tried, convicted, did more than 19 years in prison. He's subject to the book Reasonable Doubts, How Rumor and Innuendo Convicted Death.

0: Deputy Kent McGowan Murders, written by New York City author Jerry Langton. And the best place to find him is on Facebook. Look for Kent McGowan 2025. It's spelled M-C-G-O-W-E-N. This is Law Enforcement Talk Radio Show. We'll take a short break. I promise you, we'll be right back. Are you a fan of true crime shows? How about true crime with a twist? People that actually investigated crimes, what they did, what they experienced, all for free. Just go to our website, letradio.com. It's L as in Lincoln, E as in Edward, T as in Tom.
1: With SRN News, I'm Jason Walker. Michigan Senate candidate Abdul El Sayed says he has spoken with Barack Obama and hopes the former president will campaign with him. Democrats still trying to unite after a bitter primary campaign that exposed some deep rifts, a lot of problems within that party. Russia and Ukraine exchanging more deadly strikes overnight. At least 7 civilians have been killed, dozens more wounded. Wildfires still burning in the western U.S. and in Canada. In British Columbia, more than 20,000 people have been forced to evacuate. Dozens of people have been rescued. Coast Guard says the operator of a boat that capsized in a Newark harbor, killing 2 people, is now facing criminal charges. This is SRN News.
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0: Return our conversation with Kent McGowan. He's an ex-law enforcement officer in Texas. He got into a fatal shooting, was arrested, tried, convicted, did more than 19 years in prison. He's subject to the book, Reasonable Doubts, How Rumor and Innuendo Convicted Deputy Kent McGowan of Murder. Finally got the title right. It was written by New York City author Jerry Langton, and the best place to find him is on Facebook. Just look for Kent McGowan, MCGOWEN 2025. Kent, I want to go back to a particularly difficult time. You had this fatal shooting. That's not fun. I don't care what people think. It's not a good time at all. You were cleared by your IID, which sounds like they made the right call. When did you become aware that things were not going well?
1: Well, after, as you well know, if you're involved in an officer-involved shooting, they take your weapon, just formally, you know, do the ballistics, whatever. 3 nights later, they call me back to go get my weapon. And in the course of that, I talked to it was the same, down here we call them CSI, crime scene investigators. The same CSI guy who has made the shooting scene, something came up about the suspect's weapon because it was chrome plated. He mentioned there's no fingerprints on it. So what do you mean there's no fingerprints on it? I said, mine are on it. And I picked it up with my left pinky in the trigger guard. I immediately called my union lawyer and said, man, something's going on. They said, yeah, we're getting wind of some crazy stuff. And the shooting occurred on August 25 of 92. And then just a bunch of insane stuff was going on. People calling us, giving us information, what's going on in the background. And then on, I went to the grand jury, which usually down here on a police shooting is 4 to 6 hours to
0: hear it.
1: Mine dragged on for 6 weeks. Excuse me. And then they called me in, and I testified for 4 hours and 45 minutes. I mean,
0: which is a very long time.
1: How to go
0: when police get called in the grand jury? And I understand you and I guess I'll form this as a phrase as a question. You viewed yourself as a good guy, and you've got nothing to hide. I'm going to tell them the truth.
1: Right. Yeah, and I knew what those DAs are saying. I knew these guys are angling for something. Because they asked very little about the actual shooting. It was like, hey, what about this and this? I'm like going, well, it doesn't even matter, you know? And then on October 28th of 92, I got a call from my major, my bureau commander, that I personally knew. And he was kind of talking quietly, and he said, hey, I need you to come to internal affairs. I said, all right. And he kind of whispered, and he said, hey, bring your lawyer. So I'm like, what? And so I called my union lawyer, and great guy, retired Houston PD sergeant. And he said, hey, they're going to probably suspend you for, you know, 1, 2, 3 days, just fishing days. We'll get your money back. Don't worry about it. Come get me. So when he got my lawyer, and we show up at the detective bureau, and went to IED. And my major was in the IED captain's chair, and standing next to him was IED captain, homicide captain, and older detective I've never seen before since. But the major, I said, hey, sit down. He goes, I got to tell you. There's no easy way to tell you this. I'm like, yeah. I thought he'll say you're suspended for 3 days over just the tabloid trash stuff going on. He said, they handed down a sealed indictment today. I didn't even know what to say. The lawyer goes, for what? And he said, murder. I literally felt like I got slammed across the chest with a baseball bat.
0: I would imagine so. I can't think of anybody who wants to go through. I was in 4 shootings in 10 years, and everybody survived, thank God. But this was, yours was before the advent of body cameras?
1: Oh, yeah, way before body cameras.
0: Would that have made a big difference in your case?
1: This would absolutely have never happened if, A, we had body cameras, and, B, if the DA would not have withheld a witness that would have, I would have never gotten indicted.
0: By the way,
1: involved in this, we brought forward.
0: There's many DAs that have been phenomenal, and there's also been some that have been shady. And my experience, and I'll give you an example. You can have a case. I would say you go with the case you have. They don't want to try it. They want a court. Let's get a conviction. And I had a guest on recently that talked about, I think 35%, and I might be butchering this, 35% of all cases are overturned because of judicial misfeasance by the district attorneys, and they're
1: right.
0: They're withholding evidence.
1: Yes.
0: Was that the case for you?
1: Exactly. The Civil Rights Division, they investigate, they call it something different now, but they investigate police shootings, and they were just gunning for them back then for any law enforcement officer, particularly the Sheriff's Department, because this election time, the sheriff and DA hate each other, just trying to make each other look bad. I fell into that political situation. But yeah, when I got indicted, I didn't know what to say. When that old detective in there, I'd never seen him before since, he said, you know, Deputy McGowan, he goes, I've been here 46 years. He said, I've done hundreds of police shootings, thousands of homicides. This is the cleanest shoot I've ever seen. He said, what scared me and everybody? This could be any one of us sitting there. And
0: yeah,
1: so like,
0: and that's the thing that disturbs me about this whole conversation, because I'm going to ask you one more time. There's absolutely nothing that you did. You had a right to be there. They pointed a gun at you, and you fired. End of story. Exactly. There's nothing else to it. Is there anything else? What did they hang the whole case on?
1: That's it. It was self-defense, the defense of a third party, my brother deputies. What they hung it on was these rumors. And when I went to trial, actually the ballistics, that played very little part in it. It was absolute character assassination. And in the background was this homicide lieutenant feeding everybody and his DA investigator buddy. If they'd done this, a lot of law enforcement officers, I'm absolutely not. They weren't just picking on me. Like I said, they set him a partner. He did 17 years in prison because of these guys. But they just brought in, because you're a policeman. I had thousands of friends, a law enforcement buddy since I was 17.
0: Right.
1: And then they've got like five or six officers that for one reason I didn't. Some of them I didn't even know. Then they started bringing in people I'd arrested. You know how many people I'd arrested, sent to jail and prison? They're bringing in witnesses. My lawyer's like, who's that? Dude, I have no idea. You know, some guy arrested 5 years earlier, and he thought I was mean to him or something. And they, and the jury, you know, they're police haters, you know, and the jury just, I went to trial. My first trial was in 1994. I was convicted and got 15 years. And the judge said the entire time, he said from the jury, there's no way I'm sending you to prison. The law allowed me to keep you out. Great judge. He's a World War II POW, great guy. And then I got found guilty at 15. Back then in Texas, if you got 15 or less, you stay on appellate bond. So I was on appellate bond nearly 9.5 years, longer as I know of today even. And my case was overturned 4 out of 4 times because of this nonsense. Brilliant appellate lawyer. And then in 2001, because in Texas, if you win an appeal, the state can appeal it. The various courts for different reasons. So I bounced around for 9.5 years. And then March of 2001, they lost their last appeal. And they kept saying, we're not going to retry them, which we knew they were lying. And so they bounced right back, going after, we're going to put you in prison. You're doing life. And then I hired the wrong attorney, to say the very least, at that point.
0: Before you go to the retrial, they said, you're going to spend life in prison, is what you said. Based off
1: Roger
0: what?
1: That,
0: what,
1: yeah.
0: What is there to hang your hat on?
1: Yeah, in Texas, because, and both my lawyers, in both trials, we discussed this. You can do a lesser and included offense. Like, say, okay, you charge with murder, but you can charge a jury with, you know, voluntary manslaughter, involuntary manslaughter, negligent homicide. And my lawyer said, no way, because we're not going to let the jury go. We can't figure out what's going on. We're going to give you 15 years on a manslaughter charge.
0: Right.
1: And both that to a lawyer said, there's no way they're going to convict you of murder. You know, so we went for the whole enchilada, as my lawyers stated it.
0: And here's what I'm getting at. And I would ask you one more time. There's got to be, what did they build their case off of? Because there's nothing with what you talked about the facts of the case. And now, not every trial is be fact-based. There's other things that are brought into it. What did they decide to prosecute you on?
1: It was absolute character assassination. They had five police officers that none of them were like tight with me. I'm going to work with one, whatever. And they came in there and said that I had a reputation as being, because this is in the 80s. I was a braggart, loudmouth. I guess, you know, all of us were back in the 80s. But but they just didn't like me for personal. Out of thousands I knew, they found five that had a personal issue with me. And they said that I had a reputation as not being truthful for this. You know, juries are handyman and lawnmower guys, and the girl works the grocery store. They don't know the law.
0: No.
1: So the juror said, well, you know, McGowan didn't testify. My second trial did not. So they said, we don't even know what happened.
0: So what we had was, you had other people brought in and they gave opinions based off what they thought of you, but the facts speak differently. Am I getting anything wrong?
1: No, that's exactly right. Yeah. They didn't even get the facts of the actual shooting are basically irrelevant.
0: We're running out of time. I'm going to go to break here really quick. When we return, we're going to talk about being sentenced to prison and rebuilding his life afterwards, because there's so much more we could talk about with this interview with Kent McGowan. He's an ex-law enforcement officer in Texas. He got into a fatal shooting, was arrested, tried, convicted, did more than 19 years in prison. He's subject to the book Reasonable Doubts, How Rumor and Innuendo Convicted Deputy Kent McGowan of Murder, written by New York City author Jerry Langton. And the best place to find him is on Facebook. Just look for Kent McGowan. That's spelled MCGOWEN 2025. This is Law Enforcement Talk Radio Show. We'll take a short break. We'll be right back.
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4: 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This is 101.1 The Answer, where Little Rock comes to talk. Start your morning with a voice you know and trust. Dave Elswick, bringing you the issues that matter to Arkansas, the news behind the headlines, and conversations you won't hear anywhere else. Then, in the afternoon, stay informed and fired up with Doc Washburn, breaking down the biggest stories of the day and what they mean for you. And all day long, hear from some of the biggest voices in talk radio. CNN's Scott Jennings, Mike Gallagher, and Larry Elder, bringing you sharp insight, lively debate, and the perspective you've been looking for. News, opinion, insight, and the conversations shaping our community. 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

0: We're doing a conversation with Kent McGowan on the Law Enforcement Talk Radio Show, and I'll be honest with you, this is a difficult conversation. He's an ex-law enforcement officer in Texas. He got into a fatal shooting, was arrested, tried, convicted, did more than 19 years in prison. He's subject to the book Reasonable Doubts, How Rumor and Innuendo Convicted Deputy Kent McGowan of Murder, was written by New York City author Jerry Langton. Best place to find Kent and to get more details, contact him is on Facebook. Look for Kent McGowan, spelled M-C-G-O-W-E-N, 2025. Kent, again, and I won't sound like a broken record, you had a warrant to be on premises. The suspect pointed a gun at you. You fired. They were killed. End of story. There's nothing else to it. We look at the warrant. Was that questioned? Did they come and say there's something? Because I'll be honest with you, a lot of your prosecution sounds like it's politically motivated. So what was the things I would look at if it were me would be the warrant, number one, did you plant the gun, number two, and then number three, did you lie about it?
1: Yeah, the loophole, if you will, they got me on the state's case, because there's no question about you had the weapon. It was registered to her. She illegally bought it as a felon and whatnot. But they said that I lied to get the warrant. Therefore, the warrant was not lawful. Therefore, forced entry was not lawful. Therefore, self-defense, defense of a third party was not lawful. A, that's not against the law. Every state probably, you know, Texas and federal law, is you cannot resist arrest, even if that arrest is unlawful.
0: Right. That's what God made courts and lawyers for.
1: Yeah, and in the way that my second trial, they charged a jury. They allowed the jury to make the decision whether it was self-defense or not. That's not the jury's decision to make. But in the documents that we've recovered since, it was completely lawful. You know, since I got out, these witnesses and documents that have come up. So that's what we're dealing with right now to get this.
0: And there's a lot to that, where the warrant is lawful. Yeah. And I'm not saying it's the case with you, but if there is an officer that wants to go after someone for unscrupulous reasons, and you get a warrant, a search warrant, it could throw everything out. The fruits of the poisonous trees, they call it. So exactly. we don't want that. And everything happens after that is open to interpretation, but your warrant was determined to be legal.
1: Correct, afterward, yes, absolutely.
0: So you get convicted, and that must have hit you like a sledgehammer in the chest.
1: You have no idea. In my second trial, when they said guilty, I'm not trying to get choked up here. You know, I heard my mother wail, you know, and then that was on a Friday, and that weekend, of course, the judge pulled my bond, put me in jail. And that was on a Friday, which is my birthday, my anniversary, and Easter. And it went back Monday because Texas has an innocent and guilt phase, and then they have a punishment phase if you're found guilty.
0: Uh-huh.
1: And so I got Monday for the punishment phase. And I was standing there, and it was bizarre. It was like I'm not even there. I'm like, I couldn't get this in my mind. This is all, because this is like 10 years after the shooting. You know, I'm like, this is all just. It was bizarre. It was like unreal. It was surreal is what it was.
0: Did you ever think you'd be in that position as a law enforcement officer that you'd be like, you'd be in a trial and you'd be the bad guy?
1: Never. That's what's so bizarre. Yeah, since I was a little boy, I wanted to be a police officer. And my brother was. He's a number of years older than me, and I admired him. So I went in the Air Force when I was 17. So I'd be, you know, starting my law enforcement career. Never. It was in over nothing. And the only thing that could possibly make this worse is if I did do something stupid, let alone illegal, and what I said to my family. I would have never made it through prison. When my family went through, if it was something I would have done, I would not have made it through prison. I couldn't have lived with that.
0: How do you keep an attitude where you're not angry all the time? Because I'd be severely angry. I'm still angry over stuff that was from the mid-'80s, mid to late 80s.
1: You know, I'm extremely angry. You know, and I've had people... So, you know, you sound vengeful. I'm not seeking vengeance. I'm seeking justice.
0: I would be seeking vengeance. I'll be honest with you. I'm like, it'd be a Hollywood movie. Yeah, I'd be the guy with two guns. I'd be Clint Eastwood. I'd be like, yeah, I'm coming for you.
1: Yeah. Well, that would be understandable, but illegal.
0: I hear you.
1: But these bad guys who did it, like I said, they've been this other people. And let me tell you this real quick. In 2014, the Texas Rangers got involved. And they did a 4.5-year investigation. And I remember I was one of my meetings with this Texas Ranger, great guy, man. And he said, let me see if I get this right, Kent. He said, you and this other deputy, my partner, both of you guys had problems with this sergeant and later homicide lieutenant. I said, yeah. And he goes, and he winds up as a lead investigator on both y'all's cases, knowing y'all did nothing wrong.
0: That should never happen. He should not be involved in the case.
1: Yeah, and then exactly. And then a ranger, he said, both you guys go to prison. He goes, man, this has raised no red flags for anybody. At that point, it had been 25 years. And I said, man, I said, I've been harassed for 25 years. No one's listening. And he goes, well, what did this lieutenant testify against you at your trial? And he never testified against me. And he goes, what? And I said, yeah, because it would have come out as animosity toward us. He's just playing, he's making the moves in the background. And then he said, well, who from Internal Affairs testified against you? I said, no one. I was cleared by AED. It was who from homicide testified against you? No one. I was cleared. And he goes, how in the heck did you get convicted twice? I said, man, dude, I'm fighting a corrupt system. People, on the job, going after us. And that, and it's hard to hire a bad lawyer, to say the very least.
0: One of the things that we used to say is, and we had a lot of guys, and I say guys, it's men and women, that were officers of the year 1 year and then criminally charged the next year. And I'd say it's a very short trip from the spotlight to the spotlight of them not looking at you like you're a threat to their survival.
1: Yeah, Roger that. Absolutely. It's a bizarre situation. When you got somebody out there gunning for you, they're going to get you.
0: How did you get connected with the Jerry Langton, the author?
1: Oddly enough, through another a renowned writer named Alan Warren in Vancouver, and he's been a mentor of mine for like 4 years, and he interviewed Jerry Langton on another book. And he called me and he said, hey, I've got this guy. You haven't written your book? I said, no. He goes, I've got the perfect guy for you. And so he gave Jerry my number, and Jerry reached out and contacted me. And this is Jerry writes a lot of books about mafia, drug cartels, biker gangs. This is like not his genre type deal. And then I talked to Jerry, and he just latched on to this. And he took this on as a mission. It took 15 months to write the book. And for 9 months, every Monday through Friday, we had a Zoom call from 1 to 3 o'clock. From 1 to 3 hours. And thousands of texts and emails and documents sent back and forth. In the course of this, I had a retired FBI supervisor agent in charge about 4 years ago reach out to me. He did a 3-year investigation. This is since I've been out. And we recovered more than 100,000 pages of documents we had never before seen. It not only proves that I was set up, but we have definitive proof on who set me up, how they did it, and their devious motives. And not only set me up, but set up several other officers. There's another guy that I worked with at the Sheriff's Department. He's got 3 40-year sentences and a 10-year sentence set up by the same guy. He'll probably do the rest of his life in prison, And we're trying to help them. I help a lot of officers in prison from around the country.
0: I wish I knew something to say that to make it. And the sad truth is you can't make it all go away. As a sergeant, when I retired as a sergeant, I had officers involved in shootings. And the very first things I'd say to them was, you don't talk to anybody until you talk to a lawyer. You don't talk to me. Right. You don't talk to homicide. You don't talk to anybody. Because you've got certain basic human rights, and we want to make sure that they're honored. I wish that, first of all, this needs to be made into a movie. But secondly, people need to understand that I think a lot of people go to prison, especially police nowadays going to prison, and they never should have been there to begin with. And I'm inclined to believe that's the case with you, because I don't see any smoking gun, so to speak.
1: No, it's not. I'm not the bad guy in this. These guys who set me up are the bad guy. They've done this. They've done this not only to law enforcement. They've done this to civilians. There's a lot of civilians in prison because of this homicide lieutenant and his DEA investigator buddy. And those are all under investigation now. There's a special division now at the Harris County District Attorney's Office. They're actually have my own lawyer, but they're helping from stuff that went on 20 years ago.
0: And I hope
1: they
0: find what they're looking for. Kent, and I'm inclined, I didn't say earlier, I look at ex-police or ex-law enforcement as leaving with a black mark. I don't think that's the case with you. I think you're a former law enforcement officer, and I'm sorry you went through this.
1: Well, look, I appreciate that. And you know what? I've been a law enforcement officer since I was a little kid. That's all I ever wanted to do. And I came from a family where I didn't need to be a police officer, And it's just like you, once you do, once... It's what, like people say, being a law enforcement officer is not what you do, it's what you are.
0: It's what you are.
1: Every one of my buddies are police officers to this very day.
0: By By the way, the book, the name of the book is Reasonable Doubts, How to Rumor an Innuendo Convicted Deputy Kent McGowan of Murder. The best place to find Kent and contact him is on Facebook. His Facebook page is Kent McGowan. It's spelled M-C-G-O-W-E-N 2025. Kent, thanks for your service and thanks for being guest on the Law Enforcement Talk Radio Show. Both very much appreciated.
1: Yes, sir. Thank you. Thank you very much for helping my family and I for letting us speak about this.
0: 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Thank you so much for hanging out. We do appreciate it so much. And a big thanks to our guest for telling her story on the Law Enforcement Talk Radio Show. 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
7: News this hour from Town Hall. I'm Jason Walker. Polling mists in the Senate Democratic Michigan primary may have revealed a huge problem. Ken Lorman explains.
8: Polls dramatically underestimated Abdul El-Sayed's performance among non-college whites in the Michigan Senate primary, predicting a 30-point lead where he barely won by 5 points, exposing systemic polling flaws. Expert Scott Rasmussen attributes this to overrepresentation of overeducated postgrads eager to respond to polls, combined with the unpredictability of turnout in high-stakes primaries. Ken Lorman reporting.
7: Israeli Prime Minister Benjamin Netanyahu rejecting President Trump's deal with Gaza. He says Israeli forces will not withdraw from the Palestinian territory until Hamas totally disarms. Ukrainian President Volodymyr Zelensky paying a trip to Serbia, holding talks with that country's president.
9: It's been 8 years since a Ukrainian president visited Serbia and held talks with Serbian President Aleksandar Vučić. This visit came as Russia attacks Kiev and its surrounding region, where at least 4 people were killed, including a child. Zelensky said deliveries of Patriot air defense interceptors had slowed and that the U.S. has agreed to let Ukraine manufacture Patriot systems, but bureaucracy is slowing the process of obtaining licenses. I'm Rika and Garcia.
7: We're learning more now about that shooting incident at a high school in Bangkok, Thailand. The death count is 8. several other students and teachers wounded. The shooter was a student who later took his own life, and investigators believe the gunman also killed his grandparents before going to the school. More on these stories, townhall.com.
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7: Coast Guard says the operator of a boat that capsized in New York Harbor, killing two people, now facing criminal charges. A new FBI report clarifying the facts on active shooter incidents.
11: The FBI recorded 34 active shooter incidents in 2025, most of them in commercial areas. Handguns were the most common weapon used. Notably, civilians intervened in more than one in five of the attacks and stopped the shooter in seven cases. The report found that many of those successful interventions happened outside gun-free zones, which the FBI noted can delay an armed response. Willie Nelson, The White House.
7: If you think you've heard of everything, wait until you hear this story. Two drivers of Mercedes-AMG cars have now filed a class action lawsuit against the luxury car company. Why? They say the AMG logo on the driver's seat gets so hot, it literally brands them. Breaking news and analysis, townhall.com. Health officials in Louisiana urging beachgoers to take precautions during a summertime surge in infections. That from flesh-eating bacteria.
12: Louisiana has confirmed 9 cases so far this year of Vibrio vulnificus, which is found in warm coastal waters. All were hospitalized and 5 died. The numbers are above average. Vibrio bacteria thrive in warm seawater, especially in the brackish mix of fresh and salt water found in estuaries and lagoons. The CDC says Vibrio vulnificus is the most deadly Vibrio bacteria, killing as many as 1 in 5 people infected. John Scott reporting.
7: Don Nelson, the second winningest coach in the history of the NBA, has passed.
13: Foundations of Freedom, a look at America's founding principles and the leaders who shaped our nation.
14: In 1783, the Revolutionary War was nearly over, but America's future remained uncertain. Officers in the Continental Army were angry. Congress had failed to provide promised pay, and some considered using the Army's power to force the government's hand. George Washington understood their frustration, but he also knew the liberty they had fought to win could be destroyed by the very Army that secured it. Washington confronted his officers and urged them to choose honor, patience, and loyalty to the Republic over rebellion. He could have used their anger to increase his own power. Instead, he used his influence to restrain it. Power asks what it can take. Character asks what duty requires. Washington's lesson still stands. Freedom survives when leaders place principle above ambition and remain faithful to God, country, and the people they serve.
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0: News this hour from Town Hall. I'm Jason Walker. An expert on terrorism says today's threat landscape is more complex than ever, with a growing number of extremist groups operating across multiple regions. Correspondent Bernie Bennett brings us up to date.
1: Colin Clark of the Soufan Center says terrorism has become increasingly diverse, making it harder for law enforcement to track and prevent attacks. Clark says while established groups like Al-Qaeda and Hezbollah remain concerns, newer organizations continue to emerge. He points to Al-Shabaab in Somalia, ISIS-K, and Al-Qaeda affiliates in Africa and Yemen as among the most dangerous threats. Clark defines terrorism as a use of violence to achieve political goals rather than financial gain. Bernie Bennett reporting.
0: A Kansas lawmaker pushing to permanently ban federal funding for so-called gain-of-function virus research, arguing it poses a very serious threat to public safety. More in the story from correspondent Richard Boyd.
2: Republican Senator Roger Marshall is urging Congress to pass legislation that would prohibit taxpayer funding for research that enhances the transmissibility or severity of viruses. Marshall tells colleagues that the COVID-19 pandemic exposed the risks of such work and argued federal dollars should never support research that could lead to another global health crisis. The Kansas physician also praised President Trump's recent executive action restricting high-risk biological research and is seeking to make those limits permanent through legislation. Richard Boyd reporting.
0: Berkshire Hathaway's new CEO, Greg Abel, investing $10 billion in Google's parent company and repurchasing $4.5 billion for its shares. Conglomerate that legendary investor Warren Buffett built reported its second quarter earnings Saturday and disclosed cash holdings had shrunk more than $30 billion. More on these stories, townhall.com.
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0: Battles continue north of the border.
4: British Columbia has declared a state of emergency as a wildfire continues to race through western Canada, forcing more than 20,000 people to evacuate from communities along Okanagan Lake. An undetermined number of homes have been destroyed. Officials say more than 100 wildfires are burning across the province, with nearly half of them out of control. And they say the hot, windy weather, along with a prolonged drought, could threaten more communities. I'm Donna Water.
0: Cyprus energy ministers say European consumers can expect natural gas from Cyprus to help meet their energy needs by 2028. Eastern Mediterranean is becoming an alternative energy source for Europe as Russia's war in Ukraine and Middle East upheavals push Europe to find new sources. Investors have decided to develop the Kronos field off Cyprus coast. Breaking news and analysis, townhall.com.
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6: In 1783, the Revolutionary War was nearly over, but America's future remained uncertain. Officers in the Continental Army were angry. Congress had failed to provide promised pay, and some considered using the Army's power to force the government's hand. George Washington understood their frustration, but he also knew the liberty they had fought to win could be destroyed by the very army that secured it. Washington confronted his officers and urged them to choose honor, patience, and loyalty to the Republic over rebellion. He could have used their anger to increase his own power. Instead, he used his influence to restrain it. Power asks what it can take. Character asks what duty requires. Washington's lesson still stands. Freedom survives when leaders place principle above ambition and remain faithful to God, country, and the people they serve.
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0: deepen security cooperation amid tensions between the United States and Iran. Another day of primaries coming up Tuesday. Voters heading to the polls in some key races in Minnesota, Wisconsin, and also Connecticut. Wildfires still scorching parts of the western U.S. and Canada. Across the border, 20,000 people forced from their homes. SRN News.
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0: I guess earnings numbers continued to pour in this past week. I see Cap'n Ron. Yeah, maybe he can make it official. What day of the week is it? Yeah, but we're so close to newsbreak. Hold the thought. Forward Air, I guess, was one of those that reported last week, second quarter numbers. Their best quarterly performance since that messy merger with Omni Logistics back in January of 24. Operating results improving across every segment, they say. Consolidated revenue of $673 million, up 9% year over year. Consolidated adjusted EBITDA, $93 million, 18% higher. The expedited segment, which includes LTL operations, posting $319 million of revenue, a 24% increase as tonnage rose 7% and freight previously lost to a depressed truckload market returned to LTL. All right, they share a bunch more numbers, but Forward Air's the only public company offering airport-to-airport ground transportation in an LTL configuration, they say. Its contested merger with Omni Logistics is kind of a cautionary tale and a rather high-stakes case study for the trucking and logistics industry. That from our friends at FreightWaves News. 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
3: In 1783, the Revolutionary War was nearly over, but America's future remained uncertain. Officers in the Continental Army were angry. Congress had failed to provide promised pay, and some considered using the Army's power to force the government's hand. George Washington understood their frustration, but he also knew the liberty they had fought to win could be destroyed by the very army that secured it. Washington confronted his officers and urged them to choose honor, patience, and loyalty to the Republic over rebellion. He could have used their anger to increase his own power. Instead, he used his influence to restrain it. Power asks what it can take. Character asks what duty requires. Washington's lesson still stands. Freedom survives when leaders place principle above ambition and remain faithful to God, country, and the people they serve.
4: With SRN News, I'm Jason Walker. Authorities in Russia's Tarduzon region now say a Ukrainian drone attack has killed at least 12 people and wounded 39 others. Authorities also say Ukraine has targeted Russian oil facilities with long-range drones almost daily in the last 2 months. Another day of primaries coming up Tuesday. Voters will be heading to the polls in some key races in Minnesota, Wisconsin, and in Connecticut. Landmark ruling against Meta. A judge in New Mexico has likened the company's social media platforms to, quote, factories, saying the psychological harm to children who use Facebook and Instagram can be seen as their pollution. The judge fined the company $567 million. SRN News.
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0: SRN News, I'm Jason Walker. Shares mostly higher in Asia. Japan's Nikkei 225 leading advances after U.S. stocks ended last week with gains. Oil prices rose early Monday. U.S. futures were little changed. Another night filled with bloodshed. Ukrainian drone attack in Russia killing 12 people, wounding 39 more. Ukraine has targeted Russian oil facilities with long-range drones almost daily in the last 2.5 months. Another day of primaries coming up tomorrow, Tuesday. Key races are set in Wisconsin, Minnesota, and Connecticut. Israeli Prime Minister Benjamin Netanyahu making it crystal clear he is rejecting President Trump's deal for Gaza, says Israeli forces will not withdraw from the Palestinian territory until Hamas disarms. SRN News.
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3: In 1783, the Revolutionary War was nearly over, but America's future remained uncertain. Officers in the Continental Army were angry. Congress had failed to provide promised pay, and some considered using the Army's power to force the government's hand. George Washington understood their frustration, but he also knew the liberty they had fought to win could be destroyed by the very army that secured it. Washington confronted his officers and urged them to choose honor, patience, and loyalty to the Republic over rebellion. He could have used their anger to increase his own power. Instead, he used his influence to restrain it. Power asks what it can take. Character asks what duty requires. Washington's lesson still stands. Freedom survives when leaders place principle above ambition and remain faithful to God, country, and the people they serve.
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1: This is

0: Glad you're with us. Welcome into Monday. It's time now for the Mic Drop with this morning's Mike Gavin.
1: Good morning. We have a couple of stories about getting around, or at least trying to get around, to talk about today. Let's start in Miami, where two Waymo driverless vehicles had a showdown over the weekend. Video shows the two cars frozen, seemingly trying to compute which one of them should move first through an intersection. Bystanders captured the standoff on video, and the footage has gone viral. Humans watching on the side of the road and in the cars that were being blocked by the two frozen cars cheered as the two robot cars finally sorted out their differences after about a minute, and one decided to make a right turn around the other. Social media commenters had plenty of crying laughing emojis, as you might imagine. Others had some jokes. One wrote that the two bots were flashing their digital middle fingers at each other. Another joked that two horses would make better decisions. For many, it was confirmation that they would never jump into a car that wasn't driven by a human.
0: Yeah, The one seems to be, he's just taking that right turn too wide.
1: Yes.
0: Right? Confusing the other car.
1: Yeah, yeah. And I guess what happens in that situation, and, you know, and how does a computer take a right turn too wide? I mean, that's something that a human would do. Computers, you would think that's kind of basic computer stuff. It's like there should be no way for them to take a turn too wide.
0: Yeah, because this intersection is, as I'm seeing it for the first time here, it's just clearly marked.
1: Yes.
0: It's not some, intersection without any kind of markings. There's a crosswalk there. There's that stop sign, you know, white block of paint there.
1: And this is in a city.
0: Confusing.
1: This is in Miami. This is not out in the country somewhere where they have to kind of figure things out on their own.
0: It's still weird for me to watch this car go by and look in its windows and see nothing.
1: Yes.
0: I'm not as a suburban New Jersey guy, I'm not there yet in terms of trying
1: and they're kind
0: to process
1: of flashing their
0: this.
1: Lights at each other. You see like the different lights are going off. You don't know what they mean. And I don't know if anybody was in the car. That's one thing they did not mention in the story is whether anybody was actually, passengers were in the car.
0: Right.
1: In either one, and kind of watching all this happen and wondering what they should do. Should they get out?
0: Mm.
1: You know, should they call somebody? What exactly do you do in a situation like that?
0: I guess the car was still technically in drive. Could you get out if you wanted to?
1: I mean,
0: you unlock the vehicle and get out?
1: Yeah. You have to assume. I've never been in one of these. You have to assume if someone tries to open the door, like it's not going to move, right? Like it's programmed to stop. They're also programmed to go around each other. So who knows?
0: Oh, the Lord.
1: And if you chose to fly, you might not have had any better luck. An airline flight was canceled last week after a young child refused to sit down and buckle up, forcing the plane back to the terminal. The AP says the crew of the Porter Airlines flight repeatedly tried unsuccessfully to secure the child in the seat before returning to the terminal in British Columbia to remove the parent and child. And to make matters worse, by the time the child, parent, and their luggage were taken off the plane, it was 12:30 a.m. and the airport runway was closed for the night, forcing everyone to disembark. The passengers were forced to stay overnight and were rebooked on other flights the next day.
0: I think what stood out to me here is that the crew of the airline's flight repeatedly tried to secure the child in the seat.
1: Yeah.
0: So the parent couldn't do it?
1: The parent hardly got mentioned in this story. Like, just talking about what the crew is up to.
0: And so here comes the crew doing the old sit the hell down. Boy, that's, oh my goodness.
1: I mean, bad news for everybody in this situation.
0: Wow. Thank you, Mike. 13 minutes now in front of the hour. On This Morning, America's First News.
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3: That's RN News. I'm Rich Thomason in Washington. Iran stubbornly holds on to its claim of sovereignty over the Strait of Hormuz. Tehran signaling progress in talks with Oman over the status of the strait, which the U.S. says is an international waterway. Israeli Prime Minister Benjamin Netanyahu has rejected President Trump's announced deal for Gaza, insisting that Israeli forces will not withdraw from the territory until Hamas disarms. A Ukrainian drone attack on a city more than 500 miles east of Moscow has killed a dozen people, wounded 39 others. That's according to officials in Russia. Ukraine has targeted Russian oil facilities with long-range drones almost daily in recent months. And wildfires, they continue to burn across the western U.S. and Canada. Dow futures are down 18 points. NASDAQ futures up just over 100 points. More details, srnnews.com.
4: If you've got teenagers, I'll bet you've often asked the question, what were you thinking? I know I have, like the time my son Trent lied to me. He was playing a video game when I asked him if he'd finished his homework. He mumbled, uh-huh, and then kept playing his game. He never even took his eyes off the screen. Later that evening, I found out that Trent had not done his homework after all. He just wanted more time to finish the game he'd started. The ridiculous part of it was there was no reason to lie. He's a good kid, and I would have happily given him a few extra minutes to finish. When I confronted him about his lie, I asked him directly, "What were you thinking?" I really expected an answer, but I could tell by the look on his face, he had no idea. 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I'm Jim Daly.
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2: With SRN News, I'm Rich Thomason in Washington. A defiant Iran continues to insist on control over the Strait of Hormuz, which the U.S. contends is a critically important international waterway. Iran has been negotiating a partial reopening of the strait in talks with Oman, but Iran says the strait will not fully reopen until the U.S., in Tehran's words, corrects its behavior. Russian drones and missiles raining down on Ukraine as the Ukrainians work to bring the war home to Russia, striking targets in a city more than 500 miles to the east of Moscow. Leftist candidates for governor in Wisconsin and the U.S. Senate in Minnesota have been making their final pushes ahead of tomorrow's primaries in those states. And on Wall Street this morning, the Dow futures are down 89 points, while the Nasdaq futures trading 37 points higher. More details, srnnews.com.
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0: Hey, it's Monday. Now, this is a good day. I was just talking to Scott that today is the 35th wedding anniversary for my wife and I. And she sent me a, you know, happy Thanksgiving, happy anniversary note. And I sent back, I said, let's do 15 more so we can make 50 years. Mm. That's what I would like to do. Look, I don't have a call on that. That's all up to the Lord as far as that's concerned. So we'll see if it pans out. I'm not going to argue about it when I get to the other side.
1: No.
0: You know,
1: you'll be happy to go whenever it happens.
0: Yeah, whenever it happens, I'll be. See, a lot of people are scared of death. Why is that?
1: Typically, the people who are scared of death are people who don't have security in where they're going.
0: Okay.
1: Yeah. Because really, death is not the end of existence. It's actually the beginning of an eternal existence.
0: Continuation.
1: It's a continuation. It's like going to sleep at night and waking up in the morning. It might be a bit more violent going to sleep, but it's the same type of idea. You're going to close your eyes, and then you're going to open them again. And instead of being in your bedroom, you're going to be in either the most glorious thing you've ever could imagine, or you're going to be in the worst place you could possibly imagine. So I think most people are afraid of death who don't know what their destination is.
0: Okay.
1: And if you're secure in your destination, I think the excitement about that puts you at a place of peace. I mean, you may not be waking up every day saying, I hope I die today, you know, but when it comes knocking, it's not like you are just, you know, in afraid of it. It's something that you say, okay, I'm ready for this. You know, I was talking to a lady the other day, and she's quite elderly, and she said, okay, I'm ready to go. And I think that's a beautiful place to be where people say that. And I think some people fight too hard to stay. I've said it like this before. You know, what child do you know that has the potential of going to Disney World who says, no, I don't want to go? What they're doing every day is, how much longer till we get there?
0: Yeah.
1: When do we get to go?
0: Right.
1: When do we get to go to Disney World? And we have something so far surpassing what Disney World can offer. Yet what we do is we say, how can I delay going? I mean, there's no child who delays going to Disney World or delays going to do something fun. And I think that we just need to have a more reality of heaven in our life so that we're more excited and more at peace about going.
0: Yeah, this is the 35th anniversary of my marriage. Next Sunday is the 25th anniversary of New Life Church in Cabot.
1: Oh, really?
0: So I'm looking forward to celebrating with the rest of my friends about that.
1: I didn't know it was that old. I didn't know it had been there that long.
0: Now, the building is not that old. The
1: yeah.
0: building's maybe 20 years old.
1: Uh-huh.
0: But as far as it's starting... it's been 25 years.
1: Look what the cat drug in.
0: Yeah, got his white hat on. Did you drive your Model T today?
2: I did not.
0: You did not drive your Model T, okay.
1: You have a Model T?
2: No.
0: That hat.
3: He's making fun of my hat.
1: Oh.
0: Yeah. Billy will not be here today. He is sick, so
3: cool.
0: He
3: Good
0: will
3: discussion.
0: Not be here. I want to tell everybody that we're in the Lucas Total Wealth Studios now. Schedule your total wealth evaluation today so that you can thrive in retirement at totalwealth.com. So keep that in mind. Did you hear us talking as we...
3: I did not.
0: All right. I was asking, and I think it's a legitimate question, and why do believers, and I should box that a little bit more by saying believers... Why are believers afraid to die?
3: I kind of hit part of something along this lines this past weekend, and I think it's because...
0: Well, I'm glad that I hit your sermon.
3: Well, it's not so much the afraid to die, but why we're fighting so hard for America.
0: Uh-huh.
3: And that is, we're fighting... for a land and a place that no longer exists, is the way most of us grew up.
0: Well, and, that's for sure.
3: And but the connection is, we have become too much of the world, and that's why we don't want to let go of it, because we have forgotten where our purpose is. And everything should be about the kingdom. And what you choose to do for a living is to be about the kingdom. Who you marry is about the kingdom. Where do you go to church is about the kingdom. And when your focus gets off the kingdom, then you're afraid of the things of the world. Mm-hmm. And so if you're afraid to die, either one, you haven't really fully settled in the fact of the fullness of the Father, or you're hanging too much on to this world and you don't want to let it go, because really heaven's an afterthought. And that's where most believers live, is they're going to church, serving God is really nothing more than their get out of hell free card. It's not the thing that drives their life. And so because it's the afterthought, it's the, well, I'll go to heaven, but you're not really fully sold out. I don't know if that's the right word, but you're still hanging on to this place. And I think that most people, or I should say that there's a lot of believers, though, that are not afraid of death. They're just afraid of the process.
0: I was just going to say that. Could it be you're afraid of the process? Look, I don't, the way that I don't want to die is I do not want to die burning.
3: Right.
0: I just, you know, with every end of a nerve on fire, basically. Mm-hmm. I don't want to experience that type of pain. So, yeah, I'm glad that I'm not during the Reformation, okay?
3: Right.
0: Because
3: yeah.
0: I've been one of them that they tied to a stake and lit on fire.
1: Right.
0: So I'm not thrilled about that when I think about it.
3: Yeah, but I would say probably
0: I want to go to sleep and wake up and be in glory.
3: Right. And I think that it's twofold. I think it is probably one, the process, but the other part is we're just hanging on to the world too much.
0: Well, that's all we know, though.
1: Yeah. Right. It kind of reminds me of the children of Israel, where they were led out of Egypt, or they were delivered from Egypt. They're on the way to the promise, and they're like, you know what? This process of getting from one place to the next is a little bit more difficult than what we thought. So let's just go back. The Bible says they loved the leeks and the garlic, and they begin to they were more in love with where they had come from, but where they were going was unfamiliar to them, and so they found themselves drawing back. The Bible does warn about loving this world, but I do think that because it is all that we know physically, that you can become more attached to it than what's going to be healthy for you.
0: Okay. I'm full of general questions today. Mm-hmm. I have never thought in my lifetime that I'd be on the air doing my show and arguing that men who say that they're women should not be able to play in women's sports. All right? I've never thought that I'd ever have to defend that. Well, you think you're a woman, but you're not. You're still a man, and biology says that you're still a man. And what is causing this stir that's happening in our culture, where we're not, truth stands right in front of us, and we deny it? It makes no sense to me. I mean, it's kind of like, you know, right before Hitler went into Poland, everybody knew what he was going to do, but everybody said, well, let's try to do this to keep him from doing that. And we all knew it didn't matter if he delayed for another year going into Poland. He's going to go into Poland.
3: Yeah. Well, I think it's the scripture that people have been quoting for a very long time. It's from Romans, where it says that God gave them over to a reprobate mind. And so when you...
0: Which means... Can you explain it to me?
3: A mind that is so committed just to sin, to destruction, but where their mind is, where their focus is, what their desires are. And you could just say a sinful mind, I think you could even say. And he's just given it over to him. And you could, if you want a definition of reprobate, it's a man who's thinking he's a woman and a woman who thinks he's a man. But it also uses... he goes on further to say that they gave over the natural affection, and that's one of the biggest verses that talks about...
0: For the unnatural,
3: for the homosexuality mentality. And it's not that they... How do we word this? Where he gave them over to their own desires. And this is what's going to happen in a place that does not have God. In a world that does not have God, there will be chaos.
0: Anything goes.
3: Right. Anything goes. And you're going to have murder, and you're going to have lying, and you're going to have stealing. And so what What the law of God does is bring order. And when you remove the law of God out of a situation, then you're going to have the chaos. And then you're going to have people that are going to go down this place where, hey, I feel like a boy today. I feel like a girl today, or whatever it is. Yeah. That's what we're watching, is what happens when you remove God from a culture.
0: And we've done that pretty well thus far. We continue to get God out of the marketplace as much as we can.
1: And the thing is that what's happening in America is not unique in world history. So there have been, throughout time,
0: Look at Rome.
1: You're right. Different nations have ruled the world. You talk about Rome. Rome ruled the world barehanded for over 700 and some odd years. I mean, we're only 250. I mean, they ruled the world without satellites and missiles, just with their bare hands and a sword, for three times the length of that we've even been alive as a country, and dominated, so much of the planet. But immorality started coming in, the perversion started coming in, and they allowed it to happen. There was transvestitism was happening, and they let it go. And guess what? There's no more Roman Empire anymore. You can look at the Greeks. You can go down the list pretty much of all the major nations that ruled the world, and you find a common thread that goes through all of them. And we are actually we haven't just dipped our toe in it. We're now wading in this ourselves. And here's the arrogance. Well, it won't happen to us because we're America. Or right. It happened to others, but
0: good.
1: It can never happen here. Those are the beginning sounds of a dying country, when you think that you're so, it's arrogance, and pride goes before a fall.
3: And I was watching this historian, and she was talking about all the different empires throughout time, she wouldn't even talk about it from a biblical perspective. And she says there's just these common denominators that are in every single empire right before they fall. And it was the financial aspect, being overextended militarily. And then the final throws was homosexuality and transgenderism. It is a thing that ends in every culture, because that's just how a reprobate people can be. Even though the Romans not a Christian people, but there's a common thread that seems to be happening, and that's what we're watching happen now. That's why without a revival worthy of a 67th book of the Bible, then we don't come out of this, and we're not going to come out of it politically.
0: Well, I don't see anybody, in fact, I don't see the church pushing real hard for a revival.
3: There are pockets.
1: Have you ever heard of the Tytler? I forget his first name. He was a professor in Edinburgh in Scotland in the 1700s.
0: Mm-hmm.
1: He was a historian, and he studied the different empires of the world, and he saw a cycle that they all went through. And so he wrote it down. I'm going to read this cycle,
0: okay,
1: and see if you can hear our country in this. Now, this is actually written down before America was even born, right? He says the cycle that nations go through is typically it starts off at a people that are in bondage, then they go to spiritual faith, from spiritual faith to courage, courage to liberty, liberty to abundance, abundance to selfishness, selfishness to complacency, complacency to apathy, apathy to dependence, dependence back to bondage.
3: Mm.
1: That was before our country even was founded. And you can see our country in this. I mean, we're gone from abundance into selfishness, complacency. I think we're in between complacency and apathy. Some people are already in dependence. Probably a good portion of our country is already into dependence. Yeah. And it leads right back to bondage again. And according to him, this cycle in these nations was a 200-year cycle. And we're 250, and we're pretty close to the full-on dependency.
0: To the end of it.
1: Yeah. And, you mentioned about revival. I've been doing a series called Holy War, and just finished a verse in Timothy where it says, fight the good fight of faith. And that word faith there is the noun faith, not the verb. And the noun faith is basically like our Christian faith, that thing that houses everything that we believe mm-hmm. for salvation. It's not the faith you're using to believe God. As a matter of fact, English can't actually even use the word faith as a verb. We have to use words like believe, because we can't say, I'm faithing this.
0: Okay.
1: You say, I'm believing this. We have to use the word believe to convey the verb. So when the word faith appears in the Bible, it's almost 99% a noun. So it's about the household of faith, what we believe, and how we're supposed to defend and fight for the faith and hold on to it. And so I started just giving the people some stats. And I don't think many people know this, but the Arkansas back in the 70s and 80s, we had almost, it was 58%. So almost 60% of Arkansans were going to church. Today it's 30. We've dropped 50% of church attendance in 40 years. And that pattern runs the same all over the entire country. Yeah. So we're not, and the Bible does prophesy, tell us that we're coming to a great apostasy. There's coming a day where people are just going to walk away. And that's why the Bible says you have to fight for this thing. Yep. You can't just lay down and just let life happen. You've got to fight. You have to defend the faith. And so we need to teach our kids apologetics. 70% of Christian kids who go to university lose their faith in the first year. How on earth does that happen? We train them for 15, 20 years in church, and we're good. They go to college, and in less than the first year of college, they abandon what we spent 20 years teaching them. We have to learn how to fight for our faith again. And until we do that, well, yeah, I mean, we know what the future holds.
3: Can we talk about it on the other side of the
0: break? Yeah, we can. We got to get a break in. Let's do that. And this is the kind of questions I got for you guys today. They're general questions, but they're serious questions. Mm-hmm. And I have some questions later on dealing with the family. Did you know that Arkansas leads the nation in divorce? 67%.
3: Wow.
0: 67%.
3: Wow.
1: No idea.
0: Yeah, we'll be back. We'll talk more about this in a moment on the Dave Ellswick Show.
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0: All right, so today for the Bible, guys, and we're down to one now. Scott has a doctor's appointment that he's got to run off and get to. Billy is sick, so he is at home in bed. And Steve is here, though. He's hanging in there with us, and we're glad to have him here. I was telling everybody I was excited today because it's my 35th wedding anniversary, But I'm really excited about this weekend because Sunday is the 25th anniversary of New Life Church in Cabot. So I'm excited about that. And I've watched God use this group of people in a lot of different ways. The group just got back from Peru. We have a from the dirt. We had built a school it's a Christian school right in the middle of the jungle over in Peru, and it's doing well. And they were over there this last week. James is our pastor, was explaining that because they're in the middle of the jungle, you got so many different pests that attack wood, and you have the weather attacks wood and all that, that you have got to put varnish on anything that's wood every year to protect it. And it still rots as far as that's concerned. But let's get back to what we were talking about. And I started off by, asking Scott, where we're at as a nation and what's our temperature. And I think his explanation from the gentleman that he quoted is that we're probably medium well done.
3: Yeah.
0: is where we're at right now. And I find it interesting that, after you start, you come out of some form of slavery, and the colonies were slaves to the British government.
3: Yep.
0: I mean, there's no doubt about it. And then, we fought for our freedom. We got our freedom. We got good things going. But then when we got some good things going, we became prosperous, and we became prosperous, and then we became greedy. That's why I think the Bible says that the root of evil is the love of money.
3: Mm-hmm.
0: It's not money. It's the love of money. It's when you won't even give your 10% back to God.
3: Yeah.
0: That's love of money.
3: Well, and you saw that manifest in the church throughout the 80s when the prosperity gospel and those kind of things really kind of took off. And that's a root of that root. And then it becomes focused on the things. And that, yes, God wants to prosper and bless his people.

0: 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Tell them Bill sent you today. On this Monday, I'm thinking about the most dangerous person in America. That man is Senator Bernie Sanders from Vermont. The 84-year-old from Brooklyn wants the federal government to tell children what to think, how to behave. He despises traditional parenting because he knows most American families will never buy into his communist movement. 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That is the Morning O'Reilly Update. More analysis later on.
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2: Foundations of Freedom, a look at America's founding principles and the leaders who shaped our nation.
3: 1783, the Revolutionary War was nearly over, but America's future remained uncertain. Officers in the Continental Army were angry. Congress had failed to provide promised pay. Some considered using the Army's power to force the government's hand. George Washington understood their frustration, but he also knew the liberty they had fought to win could be destroyed by the very Army that secured it. Washington confronted his officers and urged them to choose honor
4: because the project lacks congressional approval. Trump said in a post on social media that he would be appealing what he called an unjust decision to the U.S. Supreme Court. For the Wall Street Business Report, I'm Bill Alexander in Washington.
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1: 7:35 on a Monday here on the Dave Ellswick Show. Power panel coming up in the next hour. And we got several things that we'll want to talk about during that. The topic I really want to get into tomorrow, or in the second hour, is what's the WNBA going to do?
2: Love that.
1: When there's two former NBA players now that have said they're making themselves available for the WNBA draft. It's pretty interesting what this says. This will either destroy them or it'll shock them to get back to what the
2: common
1: truth
2: sense.
1: Is. Yeah. Yeah. I mean, what the truth is.
2: When I heard that story, I was like, I don't know these guys from Adam, but yeah, I love what they're thinking.
1: Well, I know Freedom. I remember him, changing his last name to Freedom to show what he stood for here in our country. It was during the time in the same way it is now when everybody looks at America and says we're guilty of this and guilty of that and guilty of all kinds of terrible things. And I'm not saying that there's not a stain on some of our clothing. There is. But overall, we've done good in the world.
2: Correct.
1: I mean, we've had so many people who literally have laid down their lives for people they would never, ever meet.
2: You know, I said once that, when people talk about soldiers and people that have died for our country, the truth is very few of our military people have actually died for our country.
1: Mm-hmm.
2: They've died for other people's countries.
1: That's correct.
2: And outside of even World War II, what happened with Pearl Harbor, but they hadn't made it to the land yet. We weren't defending the homeland. We were defending Europe. And so we were fighting something that was ultimately going to end up on our shores. But at that time, they were dying for those countries and those people. Same with Korea, same with Vietnam, same with everything that we've done in the Middle East, is that we have died. And that's even more noble than dying just for our country. But you're dying for other people so they can have a taste of what we have.
1: If they're willing to fight for it, too.
2: Yeah.
1: And that's the key. Over the last few years, I don't know if some of the things that we fought for were really laid out in front of the people of those countries, and that they really, really wanted freedom. Because when push came to shove, they were willing to go back and be with the bad guy again.
2: That's the part that I want to say it was Ben Shapiro that he was talking about what made America so unique. And he said it was the blending of the Judeo-Christian ethic with the Western European governmental system between democracy and the Senate and that kind of stuff. And the gospel has to be central to freedom. That's the sad irony of all the people that you see welcoming Islam into this country. When you see a lot of these women that are protesting the patriarchy and Christianity and that kind of stuff, and they don't realize that it's only in the Christian nations do you have the freedom to say those kind of things. And when you go and try and say them in either East Asian countries or Middle Eastern countries, you get killed for that. And so they can mock Christianity, but Christianity is the only religion that gives you the freedom to mock it, to mock God, because God has given you that freedom that you can choose or not choose. And one of the things I mentioned right before the break was the scripture from the book of Ezekiel. It's in chapter 16, and it says that, behold, this was the iniquity of your sister Sodom. And so when people talk about that sexual immorality, and they'll always point to homosexuality, but it doesn't mention that clearly until the end. And even then it's a hint. And it says, this was the iniquity of thy sister Sodom. Pride, fullness of bread, abundance of idleness was in her and in her daughters. Neither did she strengthen the hand of the poor and the needy. They were haughty and committed abomination before me. Therefore I took them away as I saw good. And so before the abomination, as it's mentioning, of homosexuality, it says they were proud, full of food, and idleness and didn't take care of the poor and the needy. So I say it this way. They were proud, fat, and lazy and didn't take care of those who really needed it. And then it ultimately descended into the sin that everybody points out to. And so as Pastor Scott read before he left was the condition of the nation before it falls. And when you get the abundance, then you get focused on the abundance and we don't get focused on the things of God. And so it's we really do need to get back to the things of God. If we want to have any hope of reviving and changing this nation, it is not going to be through politics. It really has to be through the people pouring themselves back out to God, admitting that we're sinners, admitting that we need Jesus, and living righteous and ethical lives. And the reason I'm not that optimistic about it is because I don't hear those men calling for repentance. I hear still kind of a hint of this prosperity, this feel good, you know, just come to God and everything will be okay. But there's got to be an outcry. There's got to be realizing, because we don't realize how wicked we are at this time. We don't. We have become the proverbial pot.
1: We think we're ahead of the rest of the world in being accommodating,
2: right,
1: of all that sin.
2: Yeah. Yeah. That's why they're quote-unquote progressive, because they think they're coming out of something that was actually bad. And what people don't realize, and yes, we had the stain of the sin of slavery in this nation, but one of the things that they don't talk about, Britain first, us second, were the first two nations that abolished it. They act like we were the ones that created it, and it was not the case.
1: No, we are not the ones that created it, nor are we the last that will have it.
2: It's still happening today.
1: It's happening all over the world.
2: Yep. But we abolished it. And yes, there were these other things within the nation, but there was, as you said earlier, there's a lot of things that we have done that were good. But we really have to cry back out to God. We really have to repent and really get back to living what the Bible says, not just believing what the Bible says. And one of the ways that Pastor Scott was talking about in this message was there is faith, but then there is faithfulness. You have to do the things that you say you have faith in. And so if you claim to have a relationship with Christ and it doesn't transform your life, if you can't think back to the moment and the time that he wrecked you and saved you, then you have to ask yourself, did he? Because if you didn't change, then you didn't have an encounter. You cannot look into the face of a holy God and not change. And once you realize the gift of salvation that he gave you and it doesn't convict you to change, then maybe you didn't hear the actual gospel message. Maybe what you heard was, I'm going to tell you how to get out of hell, not how to change. And changing is included in the salvation message, not just believe and go to heaven. Believe and be different. Believe and be a new creation. Believe and be completely made renewed, where even the thought of the things that you used to do without thought make you sick to your stomach now.
1: Mm-hmm.
2: That's where sin should come in your life, is that if you think about those things and you go, ugh, how did I act that way? How did I do those things in the past? Then maybe that didn't take. You should be repulsed when you think about your past or considering doing committing an act today.
1: All right. This is why we do the Bible Guys on Mondays to start off the week, because a lot of people forget that, you know, we're an intellect, you know, we're a body that is kinetic and does things, but we're also a spirit.
2: Mm-hmm.
1: And we have to deal with that part of us. And there's so many of us here in the world, here in the United States, I'll make it even more specific, that never give a thought to their spiritual side and what they're doing. And what they're and how they're living. One thing that I've learned in my own faith is that I have, and it's got to, I think it's a character flaw in myself. It's a belief that, you know, I'm doing it right, And now I can make the calls on what I can do in my life. And I put myself back on the throne again. And that happens, has happened a lot with me.
2: And that's what has happened in this country, is most people have, instead of compared themselves to the law of God, they've compared themselves to the people that they live around.
1: Mm-hmm.
2: And the book of James says that those who compare themselves among themselves are not wise. And so we say things like, well, I'm not as bad as that guy, or I'm a decent person. And then there's these, forget the name of the ministry, but they go around the country and then they'll ask them questions and they'll just start working through the commandments of God. And then they'll ask them, have you ever committed murder in your heart? Have you ever committed lust in your heart? And they just go through. And so they'll ask them, do you think you're a relatively good person? And they'll say, yeah. And then they'll list the things that they got wrong. And it's like, so you're an idol worshiping adulterer, thief, liar, and you think you're a good person. And it just, when we put it in the context of the intent of, and this is what Jesus came to do, when a lot of people misspeak this when they say he came to teach us, he changed the commandments when he came and taught the Beatitudes. He said, you have heard.
1: I don't think so.
2: Well, when they say, he says, when you heard, thou shalt not kill, but I'm saying not to hate a brother in your heart.
1: Uh-huh.
2: And he's not saying that this is the new way. He's reminding them of what the intent was from the beginning. You heard don't commit adultery? I'm saying don't even think about it in your heart. So he's reminding them that that's the level that God has expected from the beginning. And then we don't address that heart issue. We address the external nature. And when you have a nation that the number 8 or 7th and 8th, I think it is, are the two leading internet sites that people visit in this country, are pornography sites. Tim Tebow had a release this couple weeks ago saying that America is the number one downloader of child pornography.
1: Yeah, consumer.
2: America. Mm-hmm. And that means that you walk past somebody at work, at the grocery store, at church, that is downloading child pornography. Not regular pornography, as it wasn't sick enough, but child pornography. America. And so that's why I say, when you want to talk about a reprobate, you want to talk about the nation that is falling apart, and then you put on the sin of greed, not just lust, but then pride. We're America. What's anybody going to do to us? You know, so on and so forth. Yeah, we need to repent. We need to cry out. We're not as good as we think that we are, and we really need to wake up.
1: What is your thoughts, and here's a new question for you, about the expansion we're seeing of Islam in the United States? It just came out that in McKinney, Texas, which is right around mm-hmm. the Dallas area, they're going to build a huge mosque and then a gym and a teaching center, and it's nearly 200,000 square feet.
2: Mm-hmm.
1: Now, I understand that we're supposed to be a country that has freedom of religion, but that does not mean that we have to embrace all the religions that are here in the country.
2: Correct.
1: But we do.
2: Yeah, we do. How long do you want me to talk about this?
1: I've got about 10 minutes left. Go ahead.
2: Okay. Okay,
1: you want us to take the break now? All right, let's take a break, and then when we come back, Steve will talk about Islam and about our and I'll talk about it too. I probably have a bizarre view of it, but we're going to talk about it here on the Dave Elswick Show, so stay with us.
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1: Down to 9 minutes left here in this hour. So, again, my question was, it's a story that just broke over the weekend, and they have agreed to allow a mosque, a rec center and a center for education to be built for Islam in McKinney, Texas. It's like 200,000 square feet, all of it. And, you know, I looked at if they want to build a mosque, that they should be available to be able to do that. That's what the First Amendment is all about, freedom of religion. However, if they want to instill Sharia law into the that area and you get away from constitutional law, now you're talking something totally different.
2: Criminal.
1: Yeah.
2: That's the part that that people are missing, is that they are criminal. And so now they are actively trying to undermine, as you just said, the Constitution of the United States. You can come here and be any religion that you want. However, and consequently, we are allowed to say we're a Christian nation. We are allowed to say we're a Christian government. What the whole point of all of that in the beginning was to make sure that the government says you can't be a Muslim or you can't be a Buddhist. Mm-hmm. We are a Christian people. We are a Christian government. However, you do not have to do what we say. That's the whole point of the freedom of religion. And the reason that they are coming here is because a couple examples. In the book of Jeremiah, chapter 51, God pronounced the judgment that was coming against Babylon. God used Babylon to bring judgment against Israel because of their sins. But he told them, you went too far. And because you went too far beyond what I commanded you to do, and you not just destroyed my people, but or not just did the judgment that I wanted you to do on, but you tried to destroy my people. And he said, and because of that, and because you have trusted in your might, I am going to bring men from within your walls and destroy you from the inside. Because Babylon had these great big walls, you could drive four chariots abreast across the top of them. And so it had this mass military might, America. We think we are, and we are, the strongest military in the world. Nobody can go against us toe to toe. Islam has changed their tactic because they knew after 9/11, and they bombed us and bombed us and bombed the world, bombed the French, bombed England, bombed Bali, and there's thousands and thousands and thousands of attack. And the world was turning on them, and they said, hey, we cannot go against these guys toe-to-toe. So everything slowed down shortly after Obama took office. Well, there's a correlation or not, I don't know. But it slowed down. And then what happened? They started moving them into Europe, and they're starting to move them in within to America.
1: They're using the laws of the countries they're going to bring down the country they're moving to.
2: They're playing the long game. And they're going to come in here, and because the birth rates in Western Europe and in America are below the sustainment level, they're coming in here getting on the dole of the government, having 6, 7, 8, 9 kids. And the reason that they're here is because God has always used the people of the Middle East, the Babylonians, the Persians, the Assyrians, to bring judgment against Israel and against the people of God. They are here as an instrument of God's hand to bring judgment upon this nation. And they are going to rise up one day whenever their numbers get sufficient enough. And I've heard people say, well, we got the Second Amendment. Guess what? They do too. Mm-hmm. And by the way, when they are allowed to do something called taqiyya, which is to lie for the sake of Islam, they're going to bring in weapons that are contrary to what this government says that you're allowed to have. There's a war coming to this nation, and it's going to be fought by those people. They are here to bring judgment upon this nation. They are a false god. They are a Baal of the time of Israel, and God has brought them here because we have left and have forsaken the God of Abraham, Isaac, and Jacob. That's why they're here. That's why they're going to continue to prosper until we rise up as a people, as a Christian people again, and start standing on the things of God and protecting the things of God. This is what's going to happen. It's going to continue. And that's why they now have Dearbornistan.
1: Yeah.
2: You know, that's why they now own Michigan. And they're going to keep getting people in. And then for the life of me, I cannot comprehend how these people that are Islamic people that are running for the Congress, who openly say that they are trying to destroy this nation, why they are not arrested, I have no idea. I have no idea. You almost have to accept all of your conspiracy friends that the people in the government are involved with it, because they are using them as a tool to bring this nation down when they should be arrested. Even people like AOC, who says it's good that America falls, that something else can rise from its ashes. That's somebody who potentially might be running for president who think it's good that America is no longer a constitutional republic. That's treason. And why all these guys are not arrested, I don't know. It just doesn't make sense to me. Now, I know what would happen. They would call Trump the fascist like they have been. They would call the right the fascist, even though what's happening is the fascists are actually rising, and they are calling the people who they are.
1: Yeah.
2: They have a completely 180
1: degrees back. It's called projection.
2: Yeah. And, you know, what was the Nazi party called? The Nationalist Socialist Party, mm-hmm. the Workers' Party. So what is the Socialist Party of America? It's the Democratic Party.
1: Mm-hmm.
2: And so they are the very thing that they're accusing the people on the right of being.
1: That's what they always do. The Democrats, I've said this since the first day I came on the air, point their finger and say, this is what you are, when in fact it's not what we are. It's what they say we are, because that is what they are.
2: Yeah. Yeah. And I saw a yeah, that's
1: oh,
2: the
1: yeah. Yeah,
2: well, that's the other reason that's coming too, is because of how much we're turning on Israel. And there's just the rise. It's not covered. You would not be surprised how many attacks in this country happen every single day on Jewish people, on synagogues, but they're not covering it. Because that's what they do when they go into a place. The number one place that people are immigrating to Israel from is France, because there are so many attacks on the Jewish people. You know what? And I can't remember if I mentioned this on the scripture. It was in the sermon I did a couple weeks ago. The book of Isaiah chapter 16 says that God is going to go to the world, and he's going to fish for his people from all of the nations that he has driven them to. He said, I will fish for them. And then he says, after I have fished for them, I will then send the hunters to drive them.
1: Yeah, you referred to that, but you didn't expound on it.
2: Yeah, and so that is an end times prophecy, because he says, you will no longer call me the God who brought you from the land of Egypt. He said, but you will call me the God who has brought you from the four corners of the world. And so now he's starting to drive them. And so why does New York have a Mandami now? Because he's going after the Brooklyn Jews. He's going after all of the 2 million Jews that are in New York and New Jersey. God's going to drive them back home.
1: All right, we're down. We're out of time for this hour. Let's get to the news, and then after the news, the power panel's on here on the Dave Elswick Show.
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12: Breaking news this hour from Town Hall. I'm Rich Thomason. Saying that Iran is in bad shape, President Trump adds the U.S. is only semi-negotiating with the Islamic Republic and is low-keying the talks. Iran, meanwhile, remains defiant, holding to a list of demands, including an end of the U.S. naval blockade, the withdrawal of all forces, and compensation for its losses. The Iranian regime has chosen a new leader for its National Security Council.
13: Mohsen Rezai is 71 years old and has long held senior military and political roles. And that is significant because there'd been speculation that Iran's rulers would start promoting a new generation of younger figures. Instead, the old guard seems still very much in charge. Mr. Rezai is also determined that Iran should continue to control the Strait of Hormuz. He's publicly stated it's far more important than acquiring nuclear weapons. Some observers suggest he's generally less willing to reach a peace deal with the U.S.
12: The BBC's Paul Moss. More details of Iran and Oman's deal to manage the Strait of Hormuz are emerging. Tehran suggests that any vessels linked to hostile countries will be barred from the waterway. It is a dire wildfire situation in western Canada.
14: British Columbia has declared a state of emergency as a wildfire continues to race through western Canada, forcing more than 20,000 people to evacuate from communities along Okanagan Lake. An undetermined number of homes have been destroyed. Officials say more than 100 wildfires are burning across the province, with nearly half of them out of control. And they say the hot, windy weather, along with a prolonged drought, could threaten more communities. I'm Donna Water. A
12: couple of hundred wildfires also burning in the U.S. On Wall Street, ahead of this morning's opening bell, the Dow futures are down 127 points. More on these stories, townhall.com.
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17: 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Arkansas health officials report 237 cases of cyclosporiasis statewide. Doctors are warning against social media posts claiming the infection can be used for weight loss. They say the illness can cause severe diarrhea, abdominal pain, and fatigue and may last for weeks. A Maumelle High School football player got a dangerous surprise during practice when he discovered a venomous snake inside of his helmet. Coaches secured the helmet in a tote until animal services arrived. Officials determined the snake was a cottonmouth. The student athlete was not harmed. An Arkansas inmate has pleaded guilty to mailing death threats to six U.S. senators and former Vice President Kamala Harris. Federal prosecutors say Todd Curry sent seven threatening letters from Little Rock in 2022 referencing deadly poisons. Curry faces up to 70 years in prison when he is sentenced. I'm Trey Westerberg with your news flash on 101.1 The Answer.
18: With your sports flash, I'm John Thayer on 101.1 The Answer. NFL preseason action this week. The Chiefs will play on Saturday at home against the Rams, while the Dallas Cowboys are set to play Saturday night in Seattle. On the NASCAR Cup Series yesterday, Ty Gibbs was the winner in Iowa. Christopher Bell came in second, and Ryan Blaney was third. Josh Berry and Denny Hamlin rounded out the top five. PGA Tour wrapped up its regular season yesterday. Michael Brennan got the win at the Wyndham Championship. That sets up the FedEx Cup playoffs, which get underway this week in Memphis. Cardinals winners yesterday as they beat the Colorado Rockies 7-4. The Cardinals are 59-59. Royals dropped a game to the Cubs 10-2. Kansas City now 49 and 70. 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

0: right, back with you. Second hour of the Dave Elsner Show for a Monday. 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We'll get David Lucas on here in the coming weeks and talk about what exactly they're doing over there in his facility to help you get ready for retirement. And he likes to say, you know, it's not that people don't have the money, they just don't have to have a right plan for how to disperse the money when they actually retire. But keep that thought in mind when you're looking at your own self, and go to TotalWealth.com. They got a lot of papers and a lot of information there that can behoove you as far as that's concerned. All right, so Paul Calvert is here. He is sitting to my right, and sitting to my left is Wayne Beach. And we won't have Chris here today. He's not going to be able to make it. So we've got two of the three from the power panel in the studio right now with me. And I wanted to start off with a story that has been talked about quite a bit here the last few days. I'm looking for the breakdown of it right now. Where is it? I got to find this out. Zuckerberg came out and said that he wants to put super intelligent AI in everyone's hands. That's interesting. I don't think that it's going to do anything to help us.
1: That'll require
0: that
1: more
0: way.
1: Data centers.
0: Yeah, well, can I tell you? Anyway, we had the story about AOC. AOC was on one of the talking head shows yesterday, I think, Face the Nation, and was asked about some of the things that she has said in the recent past about, you know, doing away with the police and things of that nature. And, you know, she kind of waves her hand and brushes the question off, and she says, oh, that's when I was woke one. Did you hear her say this over the weekend, Val? And that's when she was woke one. I don't know what iteration she's in now, but evidently she doesn't believe in defunding the police anymore. And she says that's the problem that they will have in the socialist part of the Democratic Party, is explaining to everybody that they don't feel the way they did just a few years ago. And you don't know, or according to their own website, or they're part of the party.
1: So it may be her plan now. She needs to re-educate the police so they're more on her side to promote her socialist ideology, because socialism needs a Gestapo to break people's knees and to murder people and kidnap them and lock them in cages when they don't comply. And so, I mean, maybe she's just coming to realize that to be a good socialist, she needs a group of armed, yeah, an enforcement wing. So maybe she's coming to recognize, okay, maybe the better approach is to re-educate the police to break legs for her,
2: like they did in college.
1: Maybe so. Yeah. Maybe so. I mean,
2: you got to educate the whole bunch. You have to not only educate the enforcement crowd, you also have to, all those things you were against. It's a whole complete paradigm shift. Is that let's educate folks, right? Re-educate people.
1: Well, and having an enforcement wing is a very central part of socialism. You have to have a group of armed men to break people's legs or to murder them, so that you can make socialism work. Because socialism won't work without somebody to break legs.
2: And you have to also change the justice system. You know, you have to completely go in and basically
1: maybe have some star chambers.
2: You have to flood the judiciary with people who think like you. You have to change the legislation.
1: And maybe streamline the guilty verdict system so that when people are not complying with the socialist ideology, you can have them executed or imprisoned. Actually, imprisonment is actually more in line with socialism because execution actually, I think it emboldens the population too much. So I think the prison is the preferred method for socialists.
2: And they probably think, well, maybe we ought to model something like after Sharia law a little bit. You know what I mean?
1: Maybe that's an interesting thought because the Democrats do seem to be cozying up to the Muslims, which is mind-numbingly silly. But who knows? Maybe that's the thing. Is they're going to – I don't know. Are they going to join forces with the Muslims and have a –
0: Let me give you some answers because she was on television yesterday and she was in front of Jonathan Carl. She was on ABC's The Week. I said Face the Nation, but it was The Week. And Jonathan Carl asked her about Wisconsin gubernatorial candidate Francisca Hong, who recently distanced herself from her 2020-2021 social media posts, where she called to abolish the police amid the surge in social consciousness that spread in the wake of the murder of George Floyd, and cancel Thanksgiving. She also wants to do Hong. Ocasio-Cortez noted that opinions can evolve and quoted New York City Council member Che Ossi when she quipped that woke 1.0 was crazy. I actually think that the discussions that were had in that time were quite fruitful, she said. I think that when we talk about crime today, it's fundamentally different than the way that we talked about crime and bringing crime down, right? And I think we all share in the goals of having as low a crime rate as possible. I think that you know during lockdown, of course, meteoric rhetoric in that time is not rhetoric that we would do or use today. While Ocasio-Cortez defended Hong, she also said she was now planning to endorse anyone in the race, but was instead focused on winning back the Congress. That's her words, not mine. So, in other words, if you read that the way that she said it, she'll take on anybody's thought process, whether she agrees with it or not, if it furthers the cause.
1: So during COVID, the rhetoric was acceptable.
0: No,
1: apparently.
0: No. She said. It was crazy then.
1: But she was saying some
0: it was
1: of it.
0: Woke one.
1: She was making some point about during the lockdowns, things were different. But obviously, I think
0: the rhetoric was different. We wouldn't use the same rhetoric today.
1: Oh, okay, because it's
0: that
1: okay.
0: That they used back then.
1: You could
0: scare the crap out of people back then. You're not supposed to do that
1: you
0: now.
1: You can't let a good crisis go to waste.
2: Y'all both have to realize that what office is she running for or thinking about running for? And what you have to...
0: Well, it depends on what day it is. Is she running to be a congresswoman again?
1: Yes. Or president.
0: Is she going to run against Schumer for Senate? Or does she honestly have the feeling she legitimately can run for the Democratic nomination for president?
2: Honestly, Dave, I think she's trying to find herself. You know those way back yourself.
0: I think she's being like Obama was. Obama made himself a blackboard. I like to put it this way. And you could write whatever you wanted that you believed in up on that blackboard, and he believed it too.
2: Yes, and that's the way you win votes, especially today, because... Says whatever you believe in, I believe in too.
0: But she mixes a bad margarita. You know, she's a really good bartender.
2: It, you know, that makes it very vulnerable in this country when you have people that do that, that actually think they don't take a position. Let's take your position.
0: Yep.
2: Now, that's important that you believe that you represent your people.
0: You validate their thoughts, which validates their thoughts about you. That is what it is all about.
1: The perfect politician.
2: Exactly right. Did you take your privilege today or whatever it is?
0: Yeah.
2: I can tell you're a lot sharper this morning.
0: Yeah. I got up a little earlier than I normally do.
1: But so that's, I mean, are we to the point where someone like her could seriously think about running for president and have a...
0: Well, I'm telling you right now, yes, because serious, she is seriously talking.
1: Have a serious shot at actually getting the nomination from the Democratic
0: Party.
1: Here's
0: what she says. She says, I'm just looking and working to get reelected and to take back the Congress.
2: Yeah.
0: That's what she says.
2: Right.
0: But you listen to every other answer she gets, that she gives, and you know she wants to go further.
2: Yeah. You know, and I see other politicians doing this too. Especially young politicians, because they just don't have enough gray in their head yet, and that's the problem. They don't have enough of the experiences that we have. They don't have the traditions that we've had in this country. They don't understand that. They don't understand.
0: Well, they want to get rid of it. Look at Hong. She wants to get rid of Thanksgiving.
2: I agree, and that's why I was saying the last time I was on the show was that I couldn't believe that Hong was saying, let's get rid of Thanksgiving.
0: Then oh, yeah, that's my least favorite, holiday.
2: And then she come around and said, that is my favorite holiday or something like that. They changed just with the color of the leaves, you know, on the trees. That's
0: they're chameleons, no doubt about that.
2: Yes, and I think that you're going to see this in the next presidential election coming up. I think you're going to see the chameleon come out in a lot of politicians, is that... said, well, you believe this time, and they don't realize that all their conversations and interviews are being recorded, and they're actually becoming evidence. And said, well, you believe this time. So what about that then? Well, that was that time, kind of like she did just recently.
0: You know who that reminds me of?
1: At least she had
0: John Kerry.
2: Oh yeah,
0: yeah. That reminds me of John Kerry. That's the way Kerry was. Yeah, I've evolved since then.
2: Yeah, I'm interested.
1: I mean, have changed. But to her credit, at least she's acknowledging that she said it and that she's changed. Not sure what she believes now, but
0: that's the question.
2: But, you tend to wonder. Says, wait a minute. Now I'm going to be throwing my support and my vote behind you. Says. Really, I want to know which way you're going to go. Are you going to murder people? Are you going to, murder certain people because they're ugly? Are you going to, kill? Are you going to let them live? And that's going to be your party, your base. Whenever I see, and I laugh at her every time because she's got the brains of an ice cube, and
0: she got the depth of 1-inch puddle.
2: Yeah,
0: that's what I like to say.
2: And she really doesn't think. And I see this in a lot of young politicians first start off, is they're not sure about which way they need to go.
0: That's because they don't have any principles.
2: And that comes from experience and how you develop your principles and your morals and everything. It's from experience. And that's what you have.
1: I think that's a big problem in our society is you've got a lot of people like her and many others, they don't grow up in a functional real world. They grow up in an artificial environment. Public school, colleges and universities, those are artificial environments that are not the real world. They're subsidized, not only subsidized, they're completely government funded in some cases, and they're not real. They're an artificial environment that are propped up through taxes in many cases, and so they're not exposed to the real world until they hit 25, maybe, nearly, and even then maybe they got some cushy government job or something, and so they don't get the experience of what the world will teach them with real economics, mm-hmm. and real social environments that requires them to actually be functional human beings.
0: Yeah. All right, we're going to talk more about this and some other things. We're going to talk about the WNBA is very soon going to be in a real serious pickle. They're going to be between a hard spot and the wall coming here in a few weeks. And we're in the Lucas Total Wealth Studios right now. 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
6: 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Start your morning with a voice you know and trust. Dave Elswick, bringing you the issues that matter to Arkansas, the news behind the headlines, and conversations you won't hear anywhere else. Then, in the afternoon, stay informed and fired up with Doc Washburn, breaking down the biggest stories of the day and what they mean for you. 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CNN's Scott Jennings, Mike Gallagher, and Larry Elder, bringing you sharp insight, lively debate, and the perspective you've been looking for. 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
0: All right, so we've talked about AOC. We had to say something about her statements over the weekend about being woke one. And now, take a good guess on what she believes now, because
2: what woke two is going to be about.
0: what's 1.5 or whatever?
1: Maybe the woke 2.0 is that she's now sticking her finger up in the wind to see what it takes to get elected versus actually just spewing her ideas.
2: Yeah, that's a good analogy.
1: I mean, that may very well be. I mean, to be a good socialist, you have to figure out how to gain power then to keep it.
2: You got to figure out how to fool people. Is what it is.
1: I think that's
2: what it takes to get their vote. Whatever it takes to get their vote.
1: How do you manipulate people into giving you power?
2: Yeah,
1: I think that's the basic form of socialism. I mean, it's just another way of going to war against people and subjugating them, turning them into your serfs.
2: Well, you think how Mondami did up there, right? We're going to open up government grocery stores, and they're going to have to price these things where you can afford it.
1: And then talking about taking people's property away from them because they're not renting cheap enough or freely enough or whatever it is. And okay, so he's promising or suggesting that he's going to commit crimes against the people that are maybe not as loved as the majority.
2: Or even those that are enforcing the law. You're going to call them criminals, right?
1: Maybe so, but the thing is, he's still going to. Mondami still needs the law enforcement to break people's legs for him.
2: But and they're so his they need law enforcement.
1: They need to be his law enforcement that won't protect you.
7: Where are these legs getting broken? I don't know what you're talking about, Paul.
2: Legs getting broken. I don't know. My leg got broken.
0: It's not.
2: But I fell off
0: the ladder. It's not breaking legs in reality. It's a metaphor.
2: Yeah. right. I think that's what
0: it is, a metaphor.
7: Did you hear about over the weekend where Amazon sent a letter to respond to his cease and desist letter for online retailers selling e-bikes that go over 15 miles per hour, which is the speed limit set by him in the city of New York? He sent a cease and desist letter so that they would stop selling any e-bike that goes over 15 miles per hour.
2: That's
7: so
2: good.
7: So does that mean if you buy a car that goes 200 miles per hour, they can't sell them anymore?
0: No, they didn't say that. They said bike.
7: Well, I know, but same thing would apply. I mean, you can't buy a bicycle.
0: No. See, that's your mistake.
7: No, but you can't buy a bicycle that goes over 20 miles an hour because the person might go 20 miles an hour.
0: You can't buy one. You can't sell one. That's exactly right. The state knows what's best for you. Yeah,
1: if you don't obey them, you're worthy of having your legs broken or shot or imprisoned or whatever it is. I mean, they know best.
0: All right, I'm moving on. All right.
2: But they never mention anything about deportation.
7: Right. You got to have an ID to snowplow.
0: Yeah. Royce White, a former NBA player, who said he will declare for the 2027 WNBA draft, said Sunday the league is a, quote, example of, unquote, us losing a lot of things in this country. White appeared on Fox News' Fox and Friends Weekend, was asked whether the league was at risk of losing its new audience amid the growing trans athlete debate surrounding the league and the lack of a clear policy when it came to gender eligibility. Quote, the WNBA is an example of a herald of us losing a lot of things in this country. White said, we have to secure our elections. We have to restart the mass deportations. We have to start arresting some of these deep staters. I'm a huge fan of banning Sharia law and Marxism nationwide and also some of these PACs and lobbies, but the WNBA and their lack of terminology precision is a herald of the times culturally we're in. For sure. The WNBA's collective bargaining agreement, Article 13, Section 1A, states, quote, only players who are women are eligible to play in the NBA. So boy, does that leave us on that? Because you can, if you say you're a woman, we're supposed to take you at your word. You go into this and it says the terms transgender and gender identity do not appear anywhere in the document. So you got two people now, two former NBA players, both saying they're going to get into the WNBA draft. I want to see what the WNBA says to them.
1: And I think part of the issue is, from what I understand, the WNBA is got a lot of lesbians in it, from what I understand. And so if they're already kind of catering to that crowd, then how are they going to deny the transgender?
2: You know, this is the way I look at it.
7: Well, what if they're not transgender and they just want to put on a wig? That's his point. That's Royce White's point.
2: This is what I think.

0: Evacuees forced to flee their homes, waiting to see what will be left of their houses upon their return. Stocks opening mixed this morning on Wall Street. This is SRN News.
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3: 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If things don't change, can you imagine America in 20 years? Scary thought, isn't it? The good news is we have the power to take our nation back. Stay right here for all the information you need. 101.1 The Answer. 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
5: All right, let's continue on here on the Dave Elswick Show. We're down to just a half hour left. But this is something that the WNBA is going to face here going into the next year. The CBA contains detailed definitions for dozens of other terms, yet the agreement doesn't define the word that determines who may play in the league. Quote, it's just astounding that the WNBA can't define the W in their own name, says White. I think we're going through a very necessary conversation about who's actually eligible to play in some of these sports leagues. I guess... let's see, I got to pick that up again. I think we're going through a very necessary conversation about the whole, about who's actually eligible to play. I guess on both sides of the gender spectrum. My goal is to help elevate the WNBA. I think the ticket prices and the attendance will soar. I think the live audience will increase, and I think ultimately it's good for the game. It's going to help evolve the game. I mean, who can argue that a player like myself or an Enes Kanter or in the future maybe a LeBron James after he expires in the NBA, maybe he wakes up and he realizes he's a woman as well. who could argue with that? What make, and

0: who can't say that that wouldn't make the women's game better? WNBA Commissioner Kathy Engelbert sent a letter to teams on Friday addressing concerns over the inclusion of transgender athletes in the league. As White and Cantor said, they wanted to declare for the draft. Quote, I know many of you have received questions in recent weeks regarding transgender athlete participation in women's basketball, and I expect this topic will continue to receive significant attention, Engelbert wrote in the meme per the Associated Press. I wanted to reach out to share how we are approaching these conversations at the league. They're trying not to talk about it. And to thank those of you who have responded to questions from the media with thoughtfulness and professionalism. Engelbert went on to call the debate nuanced. I love that, nuanced. We recognize that this is a complex and nuanced topic. You know, I don't think there's anything complex or nuanced about it. You're either a man or you're a woman. God made each of the sexes.
1: But if you accept their dumb premises, then it does become nuanced. But you have to accept those dumb premises. But if you don't accept the dumb premises and you just live in the real world, then it's like, okay, you cannot milk that bull.
2: Let me bring something up. We've already run this social experiment before. In fact, we ran it pretty recently in the beer commercials and, yep, and the other things. And you know, and tell me that we haven't. We've already run this experiment.
3: The gay bear didn't go over very good.
2: No, and whenever you run an experiment, like, let's try this. Let's put a transgender in up there advertising Bud Light, right? And dress he, she up, right? And let's see how it runs. You know, you'd think at some point that people would say, you know, that ain't working. Ain't going to work.
1: You know, there's not a lot of people who want to watch women's basketball, because if you want to see the top elite athletes in the world, you don't watch women. You just don't. When it's a very physical sport, it's just not the women, because that's just not who you're going to watch. And let's take that a step further. Who wants to watch a bunch of cross-dressing men play basketball?
2: Only people that attend circuses. That would be the draw.
1: Let's go to the circus tonight.
2: And they give it its own name. You watch the WNBA turn to a different name, just like
4: that's called a drag show, y'all.
2: They call it what?
4: It's called a drag show.
2: Okay.
4: It's a drag basketball show.
1: Drag basketball, right?
2: Well, you know, what's that, Roupon or whatever his name
4: RuPaul.
2: Is?
4: RuPaul.
2: Yeah, you know, you think of Roupon.
4: Roupon. Groupon.
2: Groupon or whatever his name is. Anyway, think about all the people that watch it, right? Why do they watch it? They don't watch it for anything. It's purely
0: the same reason people go to the zoo, so they can look at the animals.
2: That's right. And you know, we had a whole, I'm saying, when they came out with that there, the beer commercial, you know, you watch people drop Bud Light like a bad
4: hat. They went from number one to number.
2: They started drinking Panther Piss.
4: I drink PBR before I drink Bud Light anymore.
2: And, you know, Pearl Beer and stuff like that.
4: Anymore,
2: I started
4: seeing
2: Pearl Beer showing
0: Pearl
2: up in
0: beer.
2: Ice cream.
0: Yeah, there you go.
4: Did you guys, I don't want to ask you, did you see this post where Johnny Carrington called Sophie Cunningham, like, she armed her. She literally armed, like,
0: across
4: the neck, whatever that's called. Yeah. Flagrant foul 2 is what she got, and she called it white privilege.
0: Oh, yeah.
4: All this is over her speaking out against trans athletes.
2: Well, yeah. Oh, yeah, yeah. I remember that.
4: No, it was just happened.
0: Happened this weekend.
4: It's a different one. It's a different one.
0: I was watching the game, by the way.
4: Oh, did you watch it?
0: Yeah.
2: You know, people don't realize that gal knows how. She knows karate.
4: Oh yeah, she's an expert.
2: She's a black belt.
4: Yes, she is. But
2: you know, that shows how much intelligence you got.
4: But how do you say white privilege? Is it white privilege that y'all are? They're all attacking two women are good and bringing light to the WNBA. Why don't you just ride that wave with them? Instead of being so jealous.
0: Because then it's about them and not about you.
4: It's ridiculous.
2: If you want to destroy,
4: white privilege, get out of here.
2: If you want to destroy an American institution at all, any American institution here, or any American, tradition or anything, like canceling Thanksgiving or anything, like, start it up and try to start a conversation like that and see how long it lasts. You'll be thrown. You'll be have some eggs thrown at you. Well, a few other things.
1: The thing is, the women's professional basketball is not an American tradition. It's a Me Too type.
2: But we
1: movement
2: do. The thing is,
4: Me Too, Paul. You are getting real sexist right. with me lately.
1: Me Too is maybe not the right term, but it's a thing that they're trying to compete with an industry that doesn't that has to subsidize them. So it's not a.
4: But that's where Caitlin Clark and Sophie Cunningham are changing the game, Paul.
2: Is that we actually have? I have to agree with Val on this one. That said, that you actually have an institution starting, okay, in the process, and it all at the base of that institution is that we have games for, we have things that are for women, and sure. they have things for men. That's the institution I was talking about. Mm-hmm. It's based on those things because they are different.
1: Of course they're different, but still, the women's NBA is a subsidized organization that wouldn't be able to stand on its own. I mean, it's fine if people want to waste their money that way. That's fine. The NBA is not getting any ticket sales from me, yeah. NBA or WNBA.
2: No, and probably won't get any ticket sales from a lot of folks.
4: But,
1: And that's okay. If people want to blow their money on these different sports, that's their business, but they're not getting it from me.
4: Do the men get the money from you?
1: No.
4: Okay, well then
1: no,
4: make that
1: no,
4: clear.
1: No, I don't buy tickets to.
4: Well, the, make that clear. Then.
1: I said that earlier, but the thing is though, if people want to waste their money on it, that's fine. But it's a subsidized industry, and that's okay if people want to subsidize it. But what does it matter?
2: If you have an institution that's even starting up, mm-hmm. like WNBA, is actually they started gaining popularity.
0: By the way, the WNBA has been around for
2: 30 years. Yes, and the thing is, it's actually building a little bit notoriety in that sport as well. And if you want to destroy a sport that basically turns down,
1: I think you're right.
4: 1996.
2: This is the way you do it. If you go in and you disrupt it, you throw a wrench in the works.
1: I think doing the transgender thing to women's basketball will turn it into a circus, and it'll be a laughing stock. It'll probably destroy it.
0: This is key. I don't believe that the WNBA is going to let either White or Ennis get into the draft and even step foot on. A basketball court. Listen to what White said as he finished up his interview this weekend with Fox and Friends. He said he's been having a blast in his new feminine area.
4: Era.
0: I never thought that I was a woman. I always trusted the science, he said. I thought that I was a man my entire life. After further review, strong look at my personal preferences, it would appear indeed that sometimes I identify as a transgender woman. And I think it's only fair that I get a chance to play with some of my queens here in the twilight of my career, my athletic prime.
4: Well, I want to read this because Paul says that they're subsidized. This is from a week ago from Bob Lynch. The commercial growth of the WNBA is being fueled by the athletes themselves. 5 years ago, fewer than 100 brands had endorsements with WNBA players. This season, it's already surpassed 300. That's 344% plus. And we're only midway through the season. On a per-player basis, WNBA athletes now average 4.5 brand partnerships compared to 3.5 for NBA players. One thing I found particularly interesting, while NBA players have roughly 15 times the total Instagram following, the TikTok gap is only 1.5 times. And when you look at the median social following, the two leagues are nearly identical. Commercial momentum is real, and it's accelerating very fast.
0: Yeah, because of
4: Caitlin Clark and Sophie. Yes, Sophie Cunningham.
2: Those are the two that are basically leading the NBA right now.
4: Right, so it's no longer subsidized.
1: Oh, from what I understand. So
4: you cannot say that, Paul.
1: According to Google, its NBA provides an estimated 10 to 15 million or more, depending on operational needs, annually to help cover expenses like operations, travel, and the facilities. And so
4: that was last year.
1: Well, I don't know. This is just what Google says. Maybe Google doesn't know what they're talking about. But the thing is that historically they have been subsidized. Maybe Caitlin Clark is actually getting getting them closer to being.
0: Yeah, because she's, I mean, break even, look, Nike has put a seven-figure deal together with her. You know, she's making over $1 million just for them. But it didn't happen until Caitlin Clark.
1: You know, and I think that's one of those things is that they've finally found somebody that's kind of likable that people will.
4: But they want to tear her down. All the players, all the other players want to tear her down.
1: I think that's part of the issue is that the WNBA has a tendency to be kind of a left wing organization, and it's I think it's the perfect opportunity for them to embrace transgenderism and just make an absolute laughingstock of themselves.
2: You know, sometimes you just let people go ahead and destroy themselves.
3: Give them the rope and let them hang themselves.
2: Yeah, just
3: no.
4: But that would be horrible for the women who actually don't believe in all of that.
2: Yes, but what I'm saying is
4: for the women who actually just like basketball.
2: Eventually, what you have to do, Val, is that you have to let people destroy themselves. You know, go ahead and tell everybody about that, what you believe in, right?
1: Yeah. Well,
2: because everybody's going to look at you.
1: Let them crash and burn. I'm okay with that.
2: Yeah, they're going to look down through their nose.
1: Just like I'm okay with football, letting them crash and burn. I'm okay with the NBA crashing and burn if they want to do that.
4: But we're talking to somebody who doesn't watch sports.
1: I don't care about sports. So I care about serious things.
4: How can you give an opinion on something you don't watch?
2: Well, especially if you know that somebody's trying to change those things and change the basic thing. It's just like Boy Scouts, you know, they turn around and they want to introduce something to Boy Scouts. Hey, wait a minute, you got this other thing called Girl Scouts, you know,
1: where does it say Boy Scouts isn't for girls in the name boys?
2: Yeah, that's what I'm saying.
4: You know, that's the thing that I have a problem with, this trans thing. It's literally trying to erase a woman. And, you know, whenever, I've said this before, whenever you see a trans person, they're all about sex and their hot look and their sexy outfit. And they're not embracing women after a long day of taking care of kids, you know, with your hair up in a messy bun, running around in jogging pants. And they're embracing, they want the attention.
1: I think I think a lot of it is psychosis, and it's
0: move up on the mic.
1: I think a lot of it is psychosis, and it's people that need help. But then the part of the big problem is we've got people who have credentials, their medical credentials and psychology credentials, and psychiatric credentials, who are actually promoting this stuff. And those people need to be kicked out of the industry because they're just stupid people who need to lose their credentials.
2: I remember whenever this transgender thing first started out, it seemed like it was mostly about entertainment. You remember Tim, what was the comedian's name? Tim, real funny guy. That was
0: Alan.
1: The drag stuff was entertainment, but there's another aspect of it in the mental health field that it's a serious mental health issue, and these people need some help. Unfortunately, that we've got people in the mental health industry that are actually making it worse, I think.
2: Yeah.
1: And
2: they're
1: because
2: reality and
1: well, because they're instead of so if I go to a mental health professional and I tell them, you know, I'm having these weird ideas in my head, I'm seriously beginning to think that I'm a giraffe. Their job is to help me understand that no, I'm a man.
0: Yeah, well, now you're stealing my way of doing this. Is right. If your friend came to you and mm-hmm. said, you know, Dave, I feel like I'm a gorilla. How am I helping them the most? By buying them a stalk of bananas or by getting them to somebody that can talk to them to tell them that they're not,
1: will they ever be a gorilla. You need to give them real gender-affirming care. No, dude, you're a man.
4: Man, it's always the ugly men that try to be women. Like, I'm serious. Like, they couldn't make it in the men world dating a woman, so they try to be the sex pot woman. Like,
0: yeah,
4: it's gross.
0: Let me tell you what, over in Thailand, there's a lot of he-she's, and they're pretty good looking.
4: Well, because it's all makeup. It's all not real.
0: I understand that.
4: The boobs, everything is fake.
0: But you can say the same about women who, you know,
4: I agree.
0: Didn't miss very many branches falling out of the ugly tree.
4: Hey, but I'm naturally beautiful here, Dave. And I get accused all the time of having surgery, plastic surgery, all these. I ain't never had anything done to myself. I do my nails. That's it. And for a man to go out there and say that he's more a woman than I am, get.
0: Who do I always quote when I talk about transgenderism? J.K. Rowling.
4: Yeah.
0: Because she gave the perfect answer, that being a woman is more than wearing a costume.
4: For sure.
1: Sure.
0: But people now will even say, we got to have tampons in the boys' locker room.
4: No. They took the word woman off of tampons also. To not trigger those that want to turn into men.
0: Of course.
1: What is the medical terminology they're using for females now?
2: I don't know. I
0: can't say mom anymore.
1: Well, no, I mean, in some of the medical terminology, it's like a person with a vagina or something like that. Is that what they're saying now?
0: I have no idea. I don't know if they know what a woman and a man is. We'll come back and wrap this up in a moment. We got to get our final break in, Wayne. So
5: we have a Supreme Court justice that can't define one because she can't do
0: because Angie Brown. We'll be back, and they all voted her into the Supreme Court. It's the Dave Elswick Show, back with you in just a moment.
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9: In 1783, the Revolutionary War was nearly over, but America's future remained uncertain. Officers in the Continental Army were angry. Congress had failed to provide promised pay, and some considered using the Army's power to force the government's hand. George Washington understood their frustration, but he also knew the liberty they had fought to win could be destroyed by the very army that secured it. Washington confronted his officers and urged them to choose honor, patience, and loyalty to the Republic over rebellion. He could have used their anger to increase his own power. Instead, he used his influence to restrain it. Power asks what it can take. Character asks what duty requires. Washington's lesson still stands. Freedom survives when leaders place principle above ambition and remain faithful to God, country, and the people they serve.
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0: All right, 8:54. We are down to about 4.5 minutes left here on the Dave Elswick Show. But this is going to be an ongoing argument, and I cannot wait to see it play out in the WNBA.
1: I hope they approve it. I hope they approve the transgender stuff. I think it'll just help to make a mockery.
0: Yeah, read the opinion piece over the weekend. That was it Outkick that is the sports site that takes on issues like this, and it explained that there's only three ways that the WNBA can take this on, and none of them are going to be in their favor. It's all going to be against them. They can say that the guys are not women, which they won't do. that they'll suddenly concoct something up saying that your testosterone level has to be X, Y, or Z, and or they could actually say the W means, you know, cisgender. Cisgender only means that you believe you are the sex that you were born as. So I'm cisgender because I know I'm a man. I mean, it's pretty easy for me to figure it out. When I got up this morning and had to go to the bathroom, I can tell you, I proved to myself that I'm a man.
1: Hasn't changed.
0: No, did not change.
2: Even though your dreams might have been different.
0: Yeah. And I'm not a gorilla.
2: Just kind
0: nor
2: like,
0: will
2: kind
0: I ever be a gorilla.
1: Just let me know if you need me to bring you a truckload of bananas.
0: Yeah, I will.
2: It kind of reminds me of mother and the daughter sitting at the table, and the daughter walks up and says, Mom says, I think I'm a boy. And her mother looks at her and doesn't even look up and says, well, you're not.
1: Well, right. I mean, but the thing is, though, that we need mental health professionals that will reinforce reality, and we don't have that right now, unfortunately. We have too many that are actually reinforcing foolishness, and they're not grounding these people in reality, which is exactly what they need. And so we need to be revoking credentials.
2: Well, validation doesn't necessarily make you money every time.
1: I understand, but the problem is that we've got the state of Arkansas and other states that are granting credentials, and they prevent other people from providing services unless they have those credentials. And these people with credentials are just charlatans with licenses.
2: Are there, you'd call it malpractice? Is that what you call it?
1: I don't know if I would call it malpractice. I would call it, they're charlatans. They don't need to be having credentials. It is malpractice, though. I think it is.
2: It's pure malpractice when you're validating somebody's strange thoughts.
1: And it may very well be that these practitioners actually believe what they're doing. But the reality is they should not have credentials. They need to be working at McDonald's.
0: Yep, that's the music. That means that we're done for today.
15: Thank you, Dave.
0: We'll pick it up again tomorrow, and we'll look forward to having you join us at 7:05 here on the Dave Elswick Show. Paul, thank you for coming in. Always a pleasure. And Wayne, thank you for coming in as well. We want to thank the Bible Guys, Scott and Steve, for coming in the first hour. And then I'll be back with you at 7:05 on your Tuesday here on 101.1 The Answer.

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3: Breaking news this hour from Town Hall. Amrit Thomason. A powerful earthquake has shaken western Colombia and neighboring Ecuador, prompting evacuations. U.S. Geological Survey says it was a 7.4 magnitude quake. There are reports of some injuries and serious damage to buildings in the region. It follows devastating earthquakes in Venezuela in late June. It destroyed hundreds of buildings and killed more than 5,000 people. Iran stubbornly holds on to its claim of sovereignty over the Strait of Hormuz. Tehran signaling progress in talks with Oman over the status of the strait, which the U.S. insists is an international waterway.
4: Two people familiar with the talks say the temporary deal would have ships entering the strait near Iran and exiting near Oman. Ships would transit without paying fees or tolls during the interim period. Iranian Foreign Minister Abbas Araghchi says the establishment of new maritime routes does not mean the Strait of Hormuz will be opened. He says an agreement on the routes may be reached, but reopening the Strait of Hormuz depends on a separate set of conditions being met, and those conditions are being conveyed through intermediaries. Iran's Supreme National Security Council said on Saturday that the strait would not reopen until the U.S. corrects its behavior. I'm Donna Warner.
3: A Ukrainian drone attack on a city more than 500 miles east of Moscow has killed a dozen people, wounded 39 others. That, according to Russian officials, Ukraine has targeted Russian oil facilities with long-range drones almost daily. In recent months, the barrage causing fuel shortages in Russia and unsettling the general public. And wildfires continue to burn across the western U.S. and Canada. Evacuees forced to flee their homes, waiting to see what will be left of their houses upon their return. On Wall Street, the Dow is down about 70 points, the Nasdaq off 36, the S&P 2 points higher. More on these stories, townhall.com.
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7: 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A Maumelle High School football player got a dangerous surprise during practice when he discovered a venomous snake inside of his helmet. Coaches secured the helmet in a tote until animal services arrived. Officials determined the snake was a cottonmouth. The student athlete was not harmed. An Arkansas inmate has pleaded guilty to mailing death threats to 6 U.S. senators and former Vice President Kamala Harris. Federal prosecutors say Todd Curry sent 7 threatening letters from Little Rock in 2022 referencing deadly poisons. Curry faces up to 70 years in prison when he is sentenced. Arkansas health officials report 237 cases of cyclosporiasis statewide. Doctors are warning against social media posts claiming the infection can be used for weight loss. They say the illness can cause severe diarrhea, abdominal pain, and fatigue, and may last for weeks. I'm Trey Westerberg with your news flash on 101.1 The Answer.
8: 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Cardinals winners yesterday as they beat the Colorado Rockies 7-4. The Cardinals are 59-59. Royals dropped a game to the Cubs 10-2. Kansas City now 49-70. NFL preseason action this week. The Chiefs will play on Saturday at home against the Rams, while the Dallas Cowboys are set to play Saturday night in Seattle. On the NASCAR Cup Series yesterday, Ty Gibbs was the winner in Iowa. Christopher Bell came in second, and Ryan Blaney was third. Josh Berry and Denny Hamlin rounded out the top five. PGA Tour wrapped up its regular season yesterday. Michael Brennan got the win at the Wyndham Championship. That sets up the FedEx Cup playoffs, which get underway this week in Memphis. 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
1: 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We're 101.1, The Answer, where Little Rock comes to talk. 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

Okay, 3, 2, and 1. Well, we got through Monday. That's always a tough thing to

All right, 3, 2, and 1. Well, we made it through Monday. We're now going into Tuesday. 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
1: On July 4th, 1776, a group of seemingly ordinary men made an extraordinary decision in a small room in Philadelphia. They put their names to a document that would change the world. The Declaration of Independence wasn't just a breakup letter for King George. It was a bold statement of principle that our rights don't come from government, but from God, that all men are created equal, and that liberty is worth risking everything for. Today, 250 years later, those words still matter, because America isn't just a place, it's an idea born in courage, sustained by sacrifice, and passed from generation to generation. Celebrating America 250. 101.1 The Answer, where Little Rock comes to talk.
3: Veteran News, I'm Bob Agnew in Washington. The U.S. stock market is drifting near its all-time highs while oil prices rise on ongoing uncertainty about when and if the Strait of Hormuz could reopen soon and get the global flow of crude oil going again. The S&P 500 was virtually unchanged midday. The Dow Jones Industrial Average is flat and the NASDAQ Composite fell just a bit. Berkshire Hathaway climbed after becoming the latest U.S. company to top analyst profit expectations in its latest report. Intel weighed on the market after saying it may sell $15 billion of stock to raise cash to take advantage of the AI frenzy. Brent crude oil rose about 3.2% of its value. Taylor Fresh Foods, that's the parent company of Taylor Farms, is voluntarily recalling some products that include jalapenos because of worries about a possible salmonella contamination. You'll find more of these stories at srnnews.com.
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7: In 1783, the Revolutionary War was nearly over, but America's future remained uncertain. Officers in the Continental Army were angry. Congress had failed to provide promised pay, and some considered using the Army's power to force the government's hand. George Washington understood their frustration, but he also knew the liberty they had fought to win could be destroyed by the very army that secured it. Washington confronted his officers and urged them to choose honor, patience, and loyalty to

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1: 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Start your day with Dave Elswick in the morning, breaking down the stories shaping Arkansas and the nation and hearing what you have to say. Then in the afternoon, join Doc Washburn as he takes on the biggest headlines, asks the tough questions, and opens the phones for real conversation. 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
6: Okay, big shout out to the crew here: Greg Eben, Sean McConnell, Roger Whitford Jr., Rick Locke, Garrett Schally, Matt Zibel, Ricky Lopez has returned, Misty Callahan, John Cassio, Daniel West, Ombudsman, also back. And Daniel does think that the Sophie Cunningham foul was, the DeGeneres was going for the ball on that. And I don't think so. I disagree with Daniel, but that's all right. Daniel's track record is second to none. Big stuff to tease coming up on the show this week on the podcast. We'll have Dennis Prager. I've recorded with him. I'll share some of that on this show when I go to air with that. I'm speaking to Dr. Gorka, hopefully today. And Emma Jo Morris has reached out specifically, wants to come off of her maternity leave to talk specifically about Hunter Biden just doing horrific, horrific work on the podcast circuit. So all that's going to come up, which is why I recommend all of you subscribe. Quick news item to bring up: 7.4 magnitude quake striking Colombia in the Cali region. A lot of videos out there. We'll be sharing those at Breitbart.com throughout the day. Buildings swaying, windows shattering, a lot of debris in the street, a lot of structural damage. There's a military station there as well. Nothing had fully collapsed as of reporting, and there's no deaths being reported yet. but that's a huge number, and so we'll be keeping an eye on that in breaking news environment there. Tomorrow's show, I will also give you an update on the elections that are taking place tomorrow. Some good, it'll be election night Tuesday. Some interesting ones, so that will come up as well. I'll probably spend a little more time on the Iran war, which is just getting really lame to cover at the moment because Iran is so devastated. They're almost out of money. Their military is incredibly weak. But so long as they can cause problems in the Strait, they do feel like they can have this war of attrition with President Trump. And the reason why they feel like they can have this war of attrition with President Trump is because they know that he is under immense pressure to get out of the war in order to try to save face in the midterms. This is why I spend so much time on the socialists on the show, is because if we are going to win in the midterm, we as in the conservative movement, Republican Party, we're going to win because the left is so lame, because unfortunately, we are not doing anything that is really helping out the American public at the level that we had hoped early on in the Trump administration. I don't point the finger at Trump per se, but when you look at the list of the stuff we're doing, we had promised inflation would be better. It's not as good as it is. Job market, not as bad as media reports, but there's a lot of ways to spin that it's not as great as it could be. And then we're stuck in this war that we can't seem to fully win, even though we're doing well. It's taking a lot of time. And then we've got the Senate, who can't get anything passed. I'm seeing what the messaging is like because the Senate's shut down now. We're in full-on election mode. And they're talking about the One Big Beautiful Bill, which is great. I like the One Big Beautiful Bill, but that was a long time ago. They can't talk about the Save America Act because it never passed. No alternative to the Save America Act was never stood up. The Congress didn't get anything done. And it's a really hard job. I would not want to be in the Congress. It doesn't seem very good. Maybe I would. I take that back. Maybe I would want to be in it. But I know it would be a hard job if you were there, compromising the biggest egomaniacs on earth who are trying to represent their constituencies, which might not be your constituency. But the bottom line is that we didn't focus as much on the economy as we did on getting voter IDs to the polls, and we did not succeed at getting the voter IDs to the polls as of now. And so that's a big, big issue coming up in this election year. Harry Enten, who does a great job polling on CNN, had a very scary report over the weekend. I want to play cut 14, please, guys.
7: The MAGA movement was built among the working class, non-college Americans. And take a look at this trend line that we're looking at in the data. Here we go. Okay, net favorability rating, the MAGA movement, non-college adults. Back in October of 2024, look at that. On the plus side of the ledger, positive, plus 6 points. Down we go into the Atlantic Ocean now. Look at this movement. Now minus 22 points. That is a shift, Johnny B, of 28 points away from the MAGA movement, away with non-college Americans. So the bottom line is the group at which the Trump movement was built upon, they are shifting away and saying, we don't like MAGA anymore.
6: So if we win in November, it'll be because of Assam Piker and the far-left radicals who have taken over the Democrat Party. But if we lose, this is why. And some of this is just circumstance, is not all entirely in our control. I think it was noble that Trump wanted to dismantle Iran's nuclear program. And I think some of the headwinds in the economy and in the Senate and in the House are not things that are easily avoided. But ultimately, the buck stops here, and the buck stops with the party in power. And so when people elected you to try to get working, living conditions, wages better for groups of people, particularly non-college educated adults, and we're talking nonstop about war, we're talking stuff about voter ID, which is great, but we're not getting those prices down. We're not getting the affordability crisis under control. This is a formula that could lead to a blue wave. Now, do I predict that's going to happen? I really don't. But if you feel like we can't get beat by these radical socialists that will fundamentally transform this country, look at that poll. I know it's bad news, but that's why we got to get focused. Let's start right now. That's all for today. Go in peace, to love, and serve the Lord. Thanks for listening and watching.
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17: With SRN News, I'm Bob Agnew in Washington. A powerful 7.4 magnitude earthquake has struck in western Colombia. It's caused serious damage to buildings, prompting evacuations as far away as Bogota. The quake said to have hit at a depth of 66 miles. Footage shows homes and buildings collapsing in some cities. It was so strong it was even felt in neighboring Ecuador. There's been another recall by Taylor Farms.
18: Taylor Fresh Foods, the parent company of Taylor Farms, is voluntarily recalling more products that include jalapenos because of worries about a possible salmonella contamination. Weeks after recalling iceberg lettuce, a grower in Sinaloa, Mexico, a supplier to Host Citrus Distributors, was identified as a potential source of the new salmonella outbreak. Taylor says they are no longer sourcing products from that farmer. The list of recalled products was distributed by Taylor Farms in multiple states with a best if used by date up to August 16, 2026. I'm Lisa Dwyer.
17: The U.S. stock market drifting near its all-time highs while oil prices continue to struggle, that is, to rise from the standpoint of investors. That's rarely good for their stock values. Right now, it's the Dow Jones Industrial Average down by 94 points. The NASDAQ off by 111. The S&P 500 right now down by about 8. They've been fluctuating all day long. A rural Virginia event turned hostile for the state's top Democrat. Here's correspondent Willie Nelson.
19: Virginia Governor Abigail Spanberger was booed off the stage at the Old Fiddlers Convention in Galax over the weekend. Attendees turned their backs and walked out as Spanberger appeared. The hostile reception comes amid criticism over tax increases, efforts to redraw legislative maps, and an anti-gun agenda that has faced court challenges. The incident is the latest sign of Spanberger's struggle with rural voters. Willie Nelson, The White House.
17: And this is SRN News.
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17: Many European countries are debating assisted dying laws, but one country is expanding care for the terminally ill through a very different approach.
22: Latvia's first hospice day center for palliative care is being hailed as a success, with officials now considering a nationwide expansion. Supporters say the program provides pain management, emotional support, and compassionate end-of-life care, offering an alternative to euthanasia. As assisted dying gains traction in parts of Europe, Latvia's model highlights a life-affirming approach focused on dignity, comfort, and care throughout life's final chapter. Richard Boyd reporting.
17: Young Americans are changing the way they practice religion, and it's actually reshaping family life at the same time. Once, women were more religious than men, but now young women report the lowest commitment of any group. That could include church attendance, Bible reading, and prayer. Researchers also warn that when mothers are less religious, families may lose a key source of cohesion, raising concerns about how faith will be passed along. This is SRN News. A couple of drivers of high-end vehicles say they've been burned by their car ownership experience, literally in this case.
23: Two drivers of Mercedes AMG models have filed a class action lawsuit against the luxury automaker, saying the AMG logo on their driver's seat gets so hot that it literally brands them and causes burns. In a court document, the plaintiffs allege the front seats of certain Mercedes AMG models have a design defect where the raised metallic AMG logo can be expected to touch a person's upper back, neck, or shoulder. The owners seek compensation for medical and other expenses. Rich Thomason reporting.
17: Iran's president says its new supreme leader is calling for unity as the Islamic Republic faces economic hardships and sanctions stemming from its ongoing war with the United States. More of these.
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26: AOC appears on ABC, and boy, was it revealing. We have audio and commentary ahead. Senator Jim Banks of Indiana is here. We'll talk about the Senate landscape for the fall. And Congressman Russell Fry from South Carolina is coming by. He's on the ballot tomorrow as South Carolina Republicans choose a replacement for Lindsey Graham. Today is Monday, August the 10th. I'm Scott Jennings, broadcasting for Salem, and we come to you live from Louisville, Kentucky today. This weekend, by the way, I was up in Washington, D.C., and stopped by the Young Americas Foundation. They invited me to give their keynote address on Saturday night. It's the annual conference. Over 1,000 kids, I think their biggest group ever, there at the J.W. Marriott. Terrific group. Here's what I told them about the stakes of American politics. Cut 7.
0: Make no mistake, the DSA is the captain now. And that is why American politics, this year's midterms, and your work at YAF, they are fundamentally about one thing, defending Western civilization and our American way of life. And we must defend it against a range of ideologies, an unholy alliance of communism, socialism, radical Islamism, transgenderism, anti-Semitism, any other ism that's been devised in the faculty lounges of Columbia and Berkeley. You'll notice that some of these ideologies even believe opposite things. It is curious, isn't it? And I'm sure you've wondered, why are they in cahoots? Why are people who would be thrown off of a building in the Middle East marching down Fifth Avenue with a sign that says, "Queers for Hamas"? Well, think back to your history classes. What unites people better than anything else? A common enemy. And this toxic brew of ideologies has a common enemy. And that enemy is all of you. That enemy is all of us who love America, all of us who defend the West and what it stands for.
26: I want to thank the Young Americas Foundation for the chance to speak to these great college conservatives this weekend. And then I woke up on Sunday morning and had a little crossover appearance on ABC's This Week program. And I tangled with Democratic strategist Donna Brazile over the nature of the socialist takeover of the Democratic Party. Listen to this exchange. Cut 8.
1: I've been in this big tent party probably longer than most people, and I can tell you we're having the same kind of growing pains I saw on the Republican side, whether it was through the Tea Party in 2010, the activists who helped to bring about the MAGA movement.
2: And with all due respect to my friend Donna, there's nothing like you can't draw any equivalence between the Tea Party movement and the socialists. For one, the Tea Party folks weren't trying to bring about the downfall of Western civilization and the United States of America. Abolish the police, abolish ICE, abolish borders, abolish the Senate, abolish the Constitution. There was nothing like this in the Republican Party. So it's an extreme political ideology that is gaining traction. The Democrat leadership has lost control. They know it. And people like Alexandria Ocasio-Cortez, Hong in Wisconsin, Abdul El-Sayed in Michigan. You talk about the big tent. The Democrat Jewish Attorney General of Michigan cannot even go to her party's nominating convention because she says, "I won't be safe there because of the supporters of Abdul El-Sayed."
26: This phrase, the big tent. A lot of Democrats are using it right now. I hope the inside of that tent has padded walls because the people they've let in to run the place are crazy. I do want to thank the good people over at ABC News for having me in this weekend. I enjoyed my visit, and don't worry, I'll be back on CNN for the rest of the week. On this day, by the way, 1977, one of New York City's most frustrating manhunts came to an end when police arrested a 24-year-old postal worker. Now, New York City was terrorized. 6 were murdered, 7 more injured. And this postal worker taunted the cops and the media with a series of cryptic letters for over a year. But the postal worker finally pleaded guilty to all of it and got 365 years in prison. David Berkowitz was his name. You probably remember him. as the son of Sam. Today's news, honestly, the most interesting thing going on right now is the civil war inside the Democratic Party. The socialists have the momentum and the energy. They are now trying to introduce a new political tactic, which is to laugh and lie their way through the crazy things that they have said and that they prefer over the years. Alexandria Ocasio-Cortez appeared on ABC on Sunday morning. 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
4: I mean, did the movement go too far with some of those positions? I mean, you briefly supported the idea of defunding the police.
3: Of course, rhetoric in that time is not rhetoric that we would use today. And I'm grateful that these candidates have the opportunity to present who they are to their electorate and what they're campaigning on in this moment.
26: Listen carefully to that. AOC says that's not rhetoric that we would use anymore. In other words, she's saying, well, we're smarter than we used to be. We just won't say out loud what we think or what we would do if you handed us power. But make no mistake, not only do they still believe all the crazy things they said back during Woke One, they have added to it. We are well beyond defund the police at this point. The Democratic Socialists of America platform is very clear. Abolish the police, abolish the border, abolish prisons, abolish ICE. Abolish all immigration enforcement. Abolish the U.S. Senate. Abolish the presidency. They want to abolish our country and our Constitution as we know it. Now, the good people over at the DSA haven't gotten AOC's memo just yet. The national co-chair of the DSA is a woman named Megan Romer. She did an interview a few days ago. Well, I'll let you take a listen to this. Cut five.
5: But we do believe in taxing the hell out of millionaires. Yeah, absolutely.
6: Well, what does taxing the hell out of them mean?
5: Yeah, you know, I don't have like a solid,
6: But shouldn't you? I mean, if you're the co-chair, of the DSA, shouldn't you be more specific than just taxing the hell out of something? What exactly do you mean?
5: So again, it's democracy, right? And we have to look at what we need to spend. And what we need. We don't want to depend on the existence of millionaires because that means people are still getting exploited. So, we need to look at what we need to pay for in the interim, what sort of tax base we need for that to happen, and then, and build from there.
26: Now, I want you to imagine this person serving as White House Chief of Staff or as a cabinet secretary or as a senator or a congressman. This is what's coming if you don't wake up, America. This is what is in store for your country. Other news, the Ukrainians are striking deep into Russian territory. A long-range drone attack hit a major oil hub in central Russia, some 750 miles from Ukraine. They killed 13 and injured 75 more. Kiev says it targeted a refinery as part of a campaign to cripple Russia's energy industry and to force Vladimir Putin to the negotiating table. And you can file this under, finally, the Trump administration is continuing to tighten the screws on foreign nationals who violate the terms of entering this country. The State Department, it's been announced, has revoked more than 175,000 visas since Trump returned to office. The leading reasons, overstaying visas, drunk driving, and assault and theft. Thousands of student and specialized worker visas have been pulled. The administration's message is simple. A visa is a privilege and not a right, and breaking America's laws can cost you that privilege. Let's talk about supplements, as we often do. Two things matter the most. Does it work? Can I trust it? 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You get on the phone with our team. They'll do everything they can do to help you. And I hope very soon you'll be sharing with us your Relief Factor story. More news after this. It's Scott Jennings on Salem. Stay with us. You know, we hear a lot these days about conviction, but real conviction isn't measured by what you say when it's easy. It is measured by what you're willing to do when your beliefs are tested. And that's what makes Charlie Kirk, American Martyr, worth watching. Oh, our friend Charlie. At its heart, this is not a political story. It is the story of a man whose Christian faith shaped his character, guided his decisions, and gave him the courage to stand firm in the face of opposition. Charlie understood that faith isn't something that we practice for an hour on Sunday and then leave it behind. It's meant to influence how we live, how we lead, and how we serve others every day. Charlie's story challenges each of us to consider the legacy that we're building through our own faithfulness and whether we are willing to live boldly for Christ when it matters most. Go to angel.com/SJ. Do it today. Become an Angel Guild member. And when you do, you can watch Charlie Kirk, American Martyr, and help bring more stories of faith, courage, and conviction to audiences around the world.
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11: 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CNN's Scott Jennings, Mike Gallagher, and Larry Elder, bringing you sharp insight, lively debate, and the perspective you've been looking for. 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
26: I hold in my hands an article in which the headline reads, Democrats' new plan to win in November. Just be normal. That's literally the headline of this article. I'm going to discuss it in just a moment. First, a word and a suggestion from our friends at Americans for Prosperity. If you'd like to do something meaningful with lasting impact during this America 250 celebration, AFP thinks you ought to do this, and I agree. Take less than 10 minutes and read the Declaration of Independence. AFP has launched the Declaration Project, a nationwide effort to help Americans rediscover the principles that made this country exceptional. Dignity, freedom, opportunity, self-government. The Declaration tells us that all men are created equal and that our rights come from our Creator, and government derives its just powers from the consent of the governed. These truths, friends, are not for displays at a museum. They are the foundation of American liberty. So, this summer, and by the way, your kids are about to go back to school. Why don't you take this back-to-school period and say, you know, before you go back to school, I want to give you a little education in our household. We're going to read the Declaration out loud. You know, I'm going to do it with my kids, actually. It's a good time to do it. Read the Declaration of Independence. Anywhere you gather up with your friends and family, just do it. Talk about what those words mean to you. AFP is leading the charge to secure our founding principles for the next 250 years, and I'd like you to visit their website, a250toolkit.com/Scott. 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You'll find all sorts of ideas and resources on there about celebrating America 250, including this excellent idea about reading the Declaration of Independence. All right, this article, this caught my attention today, written by a reporter named Alex Rorty. I've talked to him before. I know Alex. And he's in the news organization called NOTUS, N-O-T-U-S, News of the United States. Democrats' new plan to win in November, just be normal. Here is the problem with this plan. They've not nominated anybody that's normal. Their party is anything but normal. Their leaders are not normal. Have you seen Chuck Schumer try to grill a cheeseburger? Even he's not normal. Hakeem Jeffries, a weirdo of the highest order. He's not normal. And all these candidates around the country, weirdo after weirdo after weirdo. New York City, Daryl Issa, Avila Chevalier, New York 13. No, it means ending policing full stop, period. No more police at all, ever. Does that sound normal to you? Francesca Hong, who's likely going to get the Democratic nomination for governor in Wisconsin this very week. Cancel Thanksgiving. Should have done this in 1621. She called Thanksgiving a colonizer holiday and, quote, the original super spreader event. This is who they're running for governor in Wisconsin. Does this sound normal to you? Colorado won. Milot Kairos. She took out an incumbent in a primary. She called the Hamas October 7 massacre, quote, the inevitable consequence of apartheid. You know, it was just inevitable they had to come over and rape and murder and kidnap all these people. She has suggested that America is to blame for September the 11th. Claire Valdez, another nominee, accusing ICE agents of kidnapping immigrants. Well, they're illegal immigrants. They're in our country illegally. They're enforcing the law, but if you want to call that kidnapping, it makes me wonder what she thinks about other laws. Like, what if you, I don't know, robbed a bank and the police arrested you? Have they kidnapped you? You'd be left to believe that perhaps that's what they think. You should read this article. Democrats' new plan to win in November. Just be normal. The problem is that they aren't normal. And so what you're going to have are a bunch of people trying to act normal, because that's what they are, theater kids who act like things. I have a feeling the American people are going to be able to smell this garbage from a mile away. More news after this. Scott Jennings on Salem. Stay with us.
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17: With SRN News, I'm Bob Agnew in Washington. At least 69 people have been killed and dozens of buildings have been destroyed in cities across western Colombia after a powerful 7.4 magnitude earthquake struck the South American country. The quake, said to have been had its epicenter about 66 miles underground and in the central part of the country, it caused serious damage to buildings as far away as Bogota. At a celebration of a year of change food policies at the FDA in Washington, HHS Secretary Robert Kennedy Jr. said the amount of additives to food allowed in America was out of hand before he took over at the helm. They proposed a new rule change that would require manufacturers to notify regulators before introducing new ingredients or additives into processed or packaged foods. It's been a rough session on Wall Street amid rising oil prices that has stock values a little depressed right now. The Dow is down 130. This is SRN News.
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26: It is Monday, August the 10th. You're on Salem. I'm

0: Now the subject of the latest food recall.
1: Taylor Fresh Foods, a parent company of Taylor Farms, is voluntarily recalling some jalapenos because of worries about possible salmonella contamination. The announcement comes a few weeks after Taylor Farms voluntarily recalled its iceberg lettuce products sourced from Mexico because of a potential link to a multi-state cyclospora outbreak that has sickened people across the U.S. Rich Thomason reporting.
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5: Quick check of the headlines here on Monday, August the 10th. And this just into the Scott Jennings Show. The Secretary of War, Pete Hegseth, and Senator Darlene Graham in South Carolina have officially unveiled the newly named Joint Base Lindsey Graham. That was Joint Base Charleston, but they've now changed it to Joint Base Lindsey Graham, something they said they were going to do, and now that is complete, a nice gesture to the former senator. As we reported to you last hour, Republicans going to the polls tomorrow in South Carolina to choose a successor Republican to appear on the ballot in November. Here's a story that blows a hole in the propaganda campaign accusing Israel of deliberately starving Gaza. According to a new UNICEF report, acute malnutrition rates in Gaza now stand between just 0.2% and 0.8%, lower than in many countries across the Middle East, and roughly the same as several in Western Europe, including Germany. The data says more than 2 million tons of food have entered Gaza since the ceasefire, which exceeds humanitarian requirements. So in Gaza, food prices are falling, markets are offering greater variety, bakeries and community kitchens are operating. And you should remember all of this the next time someone tells you that Israel is currently perpetrating a genocide. The data simply does not support the talking point or the propaganda. There continues to be fallout from the Michigan primary that occurred just a week ago. Several prominent Democrats are refusing to line up behind their controversial nominee for Senate, Abdul El Sayed. Joining us to discuss this, one of those Democrats, Julian Epstein, is here. Julian, thanks for coming back on the Scott Jennings Show. I caught your op-ed that you wrote for Fox News. You say that Democrats aren't coddling Scandinavian-style socialists. They're getting into bed with a nihilistic, deconstructionist brand of third-worldism. You say you are raising money for Mike Rogers, the Republican in Michigan. I assume 99% of the time in your life you have voted and supported Democrats, but that's changing. Tell us about your views.
6: Well, Scott, thanks for having me on. Yes, I am going to be supporting Mike Rogers and opposing El Sayed because I think Sayed represents a radical and very destructive movement on the left that is avowedly Marxist-Leninist, if you

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7: In 1783, the Revolutionary War was nearly over, but America's future remained uncertain. Officers in the Continental Army were angry. Congress had failed to provide promised pay, and some considered using the Army's power to force the government's hand. George Washington understood their frustration, but he also knew the liberty they had fought to win could be destroyed by the very army that secured it. Washington confronted his officers and urged them to choose honor, patience, and loyalty to the Republic over rebellion. He could have used their anger to increase his own power. Instead, he used his influence to restrain it. Power asks what it can take. Character asks what duty requires. Washington's lesson still stands. Freedom survives when leaders place principle above ambition and remain faithful to God, country, and the people they serve.
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9: Welcome back, America. Kyrgyzstan. You don't hear about Kyrgyzstan much, but it is August, and it is important. So I've asked Philip Balboni to join me and talk about Kyrgyzstan. Philip is the founder and the editor-in-chief of Global Post, globalpost.com. It is free, by the way, for all you high school students out there, teachers, homeschoolers. We'll get back to that in the end. Philip, I got this big, long article from you this morning on Kyrgyzstan, and I had to go to my Globe, and we got a map of Kyrgyzstan, which I think Harley can put up for our audience so they can understand it. What drew your attention to Kyrgyzstan? And that's the map from the Global Post, by the way, which has great maps every single day.
10: Thank you, Hugh. Good to see you as always. Your viewers are looking at Central Asia, and So Central Asia is a really fascinating place that most Americans know little or nothing about. So it stretches from China in the east, on the right side of this map, all the way over to the Caspian Sea, and from Russia down to Iran and the Middle East and South Asia. So what we're focusing on today in Global Post is Kyrgyzstan, but really it's all of Central Asia, these five countries. And so this area is where the historic trade routes were from China to Europe, millennia ago, and famous as the Silk Road. And these trade routes are still important. Here we are in the 21st century. And so, the story is really about the rise of China and to some degree the decline of Russia in this area. So these five states, including Kyrgyzstan, were part of the old Soviet Union. And when the USSR, as we used to call it, broke up in 1990, all of these states became independent republics. And but Russia continued to be, of course, very important. But with China's rise as a global economic and military power, they have pushed deeply into Central Asia. And so in Kyrgyzstan, they're creating large centers for the transshipment of goods and trade. And the people of Kyrgyzstan and other parts of Central Asia as well are starting to resist this and to resent, you know, the Chinese incursion.
9: Let me say for the benefit of the audio audience, Phil, the stands, as they are colloquial called, there are five of them. There's Kazakhstan, Kyrgyzstan, Tajikistan, Turkmenistan, and Uzbekistan. And they're usually just called the stands because most Americans, like me, don't know their geography very well unless we put that map up. I had no idea, by the way, until I looked at that map, how much bigger Kazakhstan is than the other five. But the one that's buttoned up against China, there's some Kazakhstan, but it's Kyrgyzstan is their first step in that Silk Road 2026, correct?
10: Exactly. And it's a good call on Kazakhstan, Hugh. I mean, what an enormous country. I mean, you can see how it stretches the entire width of that old Silk Road. It is just an amazing country. But Kyrgyzstan is much smaller. It's a very mountainous country. It's known as the Switzerland of Central Asia. It's 90% mountainous country. About 8 million people, so not a very large country in terms of population, but it's sitting in a very...
9: Well, just 8 million?
10: Yes, 8 million people, yeah.
9: That's not a lot.
10: No. But this is a... like so many other places that we see in the world, this is an important battleground for... the rise of China. Russia, of course, bogged down in the war in Ukraine, doesn't have the capabilities that it once did, so its influence is declining. It's by no means gone, because remember, these countries were part of the old Soviet Union for, you know, many, many decades. So Russian is widely spoken along with the local languages.
9: So what does China aim to do here? Philip Balboni, are they trying to basically take over southwestern Asia, to not annex, but have it as a suzerainty, to actually have it as a vassal state?
10: Well, you know about the Belt and Road Initiative, Hugh, this
9: sure.
10: really extraordinary physical, not a structure so much, but although there are structures, railroads and roads, and ports that stretch from China all the way into Europe. In fact, even Italy was part of the Belt and Road at one point. And this is China's kind of worldwide strategy for the movement of Chinese goods through all these countries. But Central Asia is a very important place because they can have, you know, a land transshipment of goods and move things more quickly than having to go, you know, by sea. And of course, now with the, you know, Strait of Hormuz closed and all these terrible difficulties in Iran, alternatives are more important than ever. So this is kind of the grand vision of President Xi Jinping with the Belt and Road Initiative, of which Central Asia is a critical piece.
9: Now, in fact, you brought up Iran. I'm glad you did. I was going to say, I believe that the United States has bombed some rail links that run through the stands over to China as a means of disrupting the export of oil via land and rail. And so China obviously wants to reestablish that. Why are the people of Kyrgyzstan objecting to this?
10: They are starting to, I guess it's like maybe people anywhere when you have an external power move in and start to throw their weight around, kind of basically. A lot of money. I mean, China's trade with the five Central Asian countries now totals $100 billion. So it's an important source of investment capital into these countries, and the governments of those countries want that investment. But the people are starting to feel that this may not be in their best long-term interest to have yet another...
9: Last question, Philip. Are their governments corrupt? Are we generally talking about kleptocracies here?
10: We're talking about autocracies. We are.
9: Yeah.
10: That
9: so, America, I want to make sure everyone finds out, globalpost.com, very inexpensive. It's absolutely free to high school students, college students. Once a month, Philip comes in and just throws up a map and educates me on something. Today it's Kyrgyzstan. Philip, let people know it's on the toolbar, right?
10: It's not in the toolbar. So it's, if you are a listener or a viewer of Hugh Hewitt, you can get a 50% discount on our annual subscription. So rather than paying $46, you'd only pay $23. 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
9: But if you're a student, you get it for free. 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Don't go anywhere.
11: With SRN News, I'm Bob Agnew in Washington. There has been an earthquake in South America, 7.4 in magnitude. It struck in western Colombia, killing at least 79 people and trapping residents under collapsed buildings. The quake hit today in San Jose del Palmar. It was felt as far away as Bogota. Health and Human Services Secretary Robert Kennedy Jr. with a major announcement today. He says scientific studies must be expanded because of the amount and nature of additives allowed to food in this country. And it has proposed today, the U.S. health officials have, a rule that would require food manufacturers to notify regulators before introducing any new ingredients or additives into processed or packaged foods. The Republican National Committee is set to host an unusual midterm convention in September. They're calling it the Socialism Telethon, featuring left-leaning candidates.
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4: I want to share with you what keeps me up at 3 o'clock in the morning. Nothing more important than feeling safe for your wife, your kids, and your grandkids. People should be able to ride the subways, the trains, the buses, walk home after work, and not be worried about somebody stabbing them in the back. They should be able to operate their businesses, whether small, medium, or large, without worrying about crime. Whether you're Democrat, Independent, or Republican, it doesn't matter. I looked it up. The principles of the Fifth Amendment and 14th Amendments in the Constitution remind us that justice depends on due process and equal protections for all people under the law. Public safety is the strongest when laws are enforced fairly. No matter what your politics, public safety is always to be a priority. It's part of our Constitution. Let's all have confidence in the United States of America. I'm John Catsimatidis, and that's the Cat's Corner.
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9: Welcome back, America. I'm Hugh Hewitt. Good August Monday to you. The White House has released a montage of Michigan Democratic Senate nominee Abdul Rahman El-Sayed, or Sayed, I'm not sure. Here is that montage, cut number 4.
10: I believe that we do need to defund the police.
11: I actually believe in court reform, right? In Supreme Court reform. Every president should get 3 appointments. You can either use your appointment to give somebody who's on the court a second 10-year term and limit everybody's terms to 10 years, or you can include somebody else. Would that expand the court? Sure, but there's nothing in the Constitution that says that there have to be 9 justices.
12: And like the things that I actually look at on Instagram, right, of course we get served that on your For You page. But then like, every third video that scrolls on its own is going to be some OnlyFans model.
13: I think the foundational issue here is we need to start taxing billionaire wealth, right? And when you tax billionaire wealth, you disincentivize the accumulation of wealth.
14: If you cannot stand for trans rights, do not be surprised when they come for your rights.
13: I look forward to pushing forward legislation that would preempt localities from participating with ICE. We've also got to make sure that in this state, we are not discriminating by documentation status. Right now, if you're undocumented, you don't get access to a driver's license, so you're stuck. You don't get access to a lot of the basic things the state offers everybody else, and I think that's ridiculous. And so we've got to stop discriminating that way.
15: There is no reforming. There is no retraining. There is all...
10: You can't retrain ICE. You have to abolish ICE.
12: It started. It was a bad experiment. It's been weaponized to do the worst things. And I think we need to abolish it and start from scratch.
11: I think he should be impeached. I do not think he should be president of the United States. I think he's done impeachable things. Obviously, as a future senator, I'm not in a position to impeach. But when they make the case about the impeachable things I have seen with my own eyes, I will vote accordingly.
15: So do you think the Israeli government should be considered by the U.S. as a foreign terrorist organization?
11: It's certainly a rogue state.
16: You're not going to play the gotcha game, but you're not going to say you think Israel has a right.
11: Well, the truth of the matter is that these wildfires are happening more often because it's drier and hotter than it has been in the past. It's drier and hotter because we continue to rely on fossil fuels for our energy. We need to get to 100% renewable energy. Number one, put as much sand in the gears into what Donald Trump and his acolytes are doing. And number two, build the conversation with the American public that gets us to the After Trump Foundation.
6: What do you tell those people about whether or not this is a pie-in-the-sky dream that you're going around Michigan talking about?
11: Well, clearly I'm a different kind of Democrat.
9: A different kind of Democrat? Can we go back and play? That's the dumbest thing I've ever heard anyone say about the Supreme Court. Because he sets up what he wants to do, each part of which would require a constitutional amendment, and then he ends with the truism, the number 9 isn't in the Constitution, which it isn't. I'll explain that. But I want to hear it again, because it was maybe the dumbest thing I've ever heard about the Supreme Court. Can you play that from the start again, please?
10: I believe that we do need to defund the police.
11: I actually believe in court reform, right? In Supreme Court reform. Every president should get 3 appointments. You can either use your appointment to give somebody who's on the court a second 10-year term and limit everybody's terms to 10 years, or you can include somebody else. Would that expand the court? Sure. But there's nothing in the Constitution that says there have to be 9 justices.
9: All right, so let's stop right there. Every president gets 3 appointments. It doesn't say who's going to roll off. So technically, you could have 20, 24. I mean, eventually the actuarial tables will take over. But then he said it's because the Constitution doesn't say 9 justices that it doesn't mean 9 justices. Look, he's sort of a doctor. He got an MD. He's not a practicing physician. He's never passed his boards. But he's sort of a doctor. But he obviously didn't go to law school at Michigan. I went to law school at Michigan. And I learned that while the number of Supreme Court justices has not been specified in the original Constitution, it's been 9 since the 14th Amendment. All right, so the 14th Amendment passed, and they dropped it to 9. And it has been 9 since 1868. All right, so it got up as high as 10. So if you stretched, you can make an argument that the 10th Amendment, you could add 1 justice if you stretched, but I don't think so. Because that happened in 1866, and it dropped down to 9, and then the 14th Amendment guaranteeing due process of law passed. And I think that soldered in the number 9 into the Constitution, because all of our constitutional history has been based upon that base number, 9. And if we were to depart from that, it would be chaos. So I just think Abdul al-Sayed may be rhetorically not bad. He's not gifted. It's incoherent. So he's not gifted, but he can go on a long time. He's like Kamala Harris. Well, he's not as smart as Kamala Harris. Abdul Sayed, cut number 11.
17: Some Americans worry, though, you can only make Medicare free and universal if you increase taxes. So if you are elected and make this push, would you need to increase taxes?
18: As I've said across this campaign, I am for taxing billionaires their wealth.
17: What about people who make less than a billion and less
18: person,
17: than $1 million, though, Dr. Al-Sayed? What about people making less than $1 million?
18: So for the average person, and you look at your W-2, if you're an employee, he gets paid every 2 weeks
9: blah, blah,
18: or 4
9: blah.
18: Weeks.
9: Never mind. I'm sort of disappointed in Kristen. She's smart. And it's, the average person when your taxes go up. Ask him about real issues. Ask him about real stuff. Why do you hate Mackinac Island? Or do you regret saying that? Why do you do so poorly in black districts in Michigan? Really, when Democrats usually take 95, 99% of that, why did you do so poorly in the race against Haley Stevens? 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
9: Welcome back, America. I'm Hugh Hewitt. This is a special, indulge me, if you will. I've been doing this a long time, since 1990. And so I've had some people stick with me for a long time. One of them is Sidney Casis. And Sidney had a health setback. He's fighting through it. But he's still listening. He is a remarkable American. Sidney came to the United States as a teenager from Morocco. All right? He put himself through college. He became a successful businessman. He met the woman of his dreams, Marilyn. Marilyn herself, remarkable lady. She was born in a displaced person camp to two Holocaust survivors. They had children, one of whom is Debbie. But Cindy listens every day. And Sydney, if you're out there, I know rehab is not the world's easiest thing. I know that. I know you can do it, though. I want you to press on through it, because your granddaughter, Sasha, was among the greatest interns I've ever had, the equal of any intern I've ever had. She's gone on in the business. You know, it's always, I've got a coaching tree, right? I've got all sorts of people all over the place who've worked for Dwayne and Adam and Harley and I over the many years. And the coaching tree goes on and on. Sasha will be doing this business for another 40, 50 years, because obviously you and Debbie did right by her, and you and Marilyn did right by Debbie. But I find it extraordinary that you can arrive in the United States penniless and put yourself through college and start your own business and press on. So, Sydney Casis, I don't know where you are right now, because I know you're in rehab, but I want you to know you're in my prayers. You're in the prayers of everyone who's listening to this program. Keep up the good fight. We got a lot more elections to win. We got a lot more to do, you and I. And you have a lot more Hugh Hewitt shows to listen to. So fight on. I don't know what your favorite college team is. I assume it's the Ohio State Buckeyes, Sydney. If it isn't, it should be. And adopt them. And just don't go USC on me because I said fight on. I listened to the Ohio State marching band in Ohio last weekend. That's why they're on my mind. But, Sydney, I'm so glad that your son-in-law told me that you were fighting a good fight through rehab and that you're listening to the Hugh Hewitt Show. Thank you so much for doing that. Now, let me tell everyone else out there, coming up, Senator Tom Cotton, I want to play for you what Glenn Youngkin, who is campaigning with Tom Tiffany in Wisconsin, had to say, cut number 17. Tom
0: Tiffany general election against Hong. An opportunity for everyone in Wisconsin to see a difference between common sense leadership and what really is a new brand of crazy that's on the ballot today. And I think that's the biggest challenge that Wisconsin voters need to come to grips with, is that this is not between two candidates who have a slightly different vision of the future for Wisconsin. There is a fundamentally different view where Wisconsin will go between Francesca Hong and, of course, Congressman Tom Tiffany.
9: All right, Wisconsin, vote for Tom Tiffany. Don't be crazy. That woman is crazy. Right out of the heart of Madison, Francesca Hong. Don't go anywhere, America. Hour two coming up on the Hugh Hewitt.
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8: Welcome to Seculo. This is Logan Seculo. Will Haynes in studio. We've got a packed show. Rick Riddell's going to be joining us a little bit later. We got a couple special video presentations for you because it's Know Your Rights Week. It's also back to school for a lot of people.
12: So that's right.
8: You know what? You need to know your rights when you're headed back to school. Maybe your kids are there this morning. Maybe you got to deal with it. You know what? It is what it is. Mid-August. It's not my favorite thing. I'm still one of those people. I don't love talking about going back to school, but here we are. Now, in the same day, well, Will, you're laughing at me. You know, AOC's been making a lot of news this weekend. Why? Because somehow, some way, she is going to position herself. And look, as radical as it has come, I will not be that shocked to see if your moderate candidate for the Democratic Party, and I put moderate in big, big, big quotes, but moderate compared to what we're dealing with right now is going to be someone like AOC and members of the squad who obviously were the original people who pushed for a lot of what has happened right now, but they are seeing obviously the massive pushback that is coming even from anyone that is in the middle. It's a small group of people that are still considered those independent voters, but they largely decide the election.
12: Well, and once again, as you look at all these candidates that have been able to achieve victory in their primaries for the Democrat Party, whether that be House members in New York that will become colleagues of Alexandria Ocasio-Cortez, or whether the Senate candidate Al Sayed in Michigan last week. Yep. The governor race is tomorrow for the primary in Wisconsin, so we'll see if that candidate, is it Francesca Hong, if she's able to achieve that nomination. All of these candidates have gone further and further left, so much so that AOC took this opportunity to go on ABC this week over the weekend with Jonathan Carl. She sat down, and we'll play some of this sound because it's unbelievable some of the things she's saying, even about herself. It's just, you know, a young member of the House of Representatives back in 2018. And all of it seems to point to, as you mentioned, she looks like she is going to run for president in the next cycle in 2028. And what is she going to do? Try to position herself as the moderate. So that tells you how far left the party has shifted. When AOC is trying to almost make herself more palatable to the general public as the moderate candidate.
8: I don't blame her for making this pivot. I also don't blame her for seeing an opportunity. I mean, honestly, do you think the American people are more likely to vote for a Gavin Newsom or Alexandria Ocasio-Cortez? You know, what's going to be shocking probably from hearing me say this is at least one of them, I feel like, is somewhat authentic maybe to herself. You may not agree with her on any of her issues. She may not be backing off of a lot of them. But I think people actually see this person as a potential future of the party, where you see the old garb in Gavin Newsom, and you see someone who's been slimy the whole time. And I think you'll have a lot of young independent voters who would much rather vote for someone like her than vote for Gavin Newsom. So I don't blame her for starting to look at what 2028 will look like. That is not that far away. We are just weeks away from the midterm elections. Most of us have already had the primaries at this point. We are weeks away from the general election. And as I told you, as soon as that ends, and I'm talking about the next morning, and it's already happening, by the way. It's already happening behind the scenes. But the next morning, you will start to really see all the presidential committees start to roll out. It's going to start coming. It's going to come very, very fast with a lot of different people who you are not going to want to really discount. You're going to hear directly from AOC what she said this weekend when we get back from the break. So I think it's important for you to hear that. But again, also, we are kicking off Know Your Rights Week. Again, the ACLJ, we're highlighting constitutional rights that are guaranteed to you, not only from our Constitution, but because the ACLJ has won a lot of these lawsuits when they have been challenged. So whether it's your right to preach on the streets, whether it's your right to really just have your freedoms enshrined, and also really the fight that we have each and every day to ensure they don't get taken away from you. We're going to need your support, though. 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You're going to see some special video presentations put together from our team here. 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You have to see that one. That's going to be one you're going to want to share. That's going to come up a little bit later in the broadcast. And we take your calls at 1-800-684-3110.
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8: Down for you. Phone lines are open, as I said, at 1-800-684-3110. I do want to take your calls and comments when we do head into one of these potential 2028 matchups. What's it going to look like if you're a Democrat and you're choosing between some real heavy hitters like AOC or Gavin Newsom? Who's going to be your choice? I don't know if that's our audience, Will. I don't know if they're really the voters for these traditional, but I'm curious.
12: Well, here's what's interesting to me, because I'm watching the chat. I see it in Rumble and YouTube, and they are almost laughing at the concept, because it is laughable, right, of Alexandria Ocasio-Cortez positioning herself as a moderate. But that is how the party has shifted so far left, yeah, that she, who was one of the original DSA-style candidates, has now going on mainstream broadcast and trying to walk back or moderate some
8: Remember,
12: of her positions.
8: Barack Obama would not be allowed in this party.
12: Absolutely
8: not. The original Barack Obama. Like,
12: right.
8: First time running for president, Barack Obama. His positions do not line up with where the Democrat Party, mainline Democrat Party, is now. Not that far away from when this happened. You know, under 20 years, this is where things have swung. That is wild, if you got to think about that. So when you see Barack Obama out there and making appearances and being kind of fun and silly and doing things, you're like, I kind of miss this guy. I kind of like him. You know why you kind of miss him and you kind of like him? Because he wasn't nearly what these other candidates have now positioned the party as. Okay, just like people feel similar about George W. Bush, they look at him, Democrats look at him now, are like, maybe we judged him unfairly, because they are dealing with a Republican Party that went much further to the right. So you have now a weird moment in time where President Trump will be gone, there will not be a third term, and who is it that's going to take up that mantle? And I think there is something to be said. Remember, a lot of people's second choice to President Trump was Bernie Sanders.
12: Right.
8: That they activated a very similar base. I think that's why you see this sort of change happening right now, where, you know, the people that are following your Tuckers and your Marjorie Taylor Greens and all them, because a lot of them came in under Trump, but with a hint of Bernie Sanders. And now they're going, oh, well, Trump didn't do what I wanted him to do. Now there's this new group here. And I want you to hear directly also from AOC herself. Will, why don't you set this up?
12: That's right. So this is one of the walk back kind of statements. This is where she's talking about really some of the things that she said early in her career as a congresswoman. She was elected in 2018, obviously was reelected in 2020. But during that entire COVID era was when she was some of the most outspoken. Let's hear from the congresswoman what she had to say just this weekend about what that era was like.
17: I have a local city councilman that has this saying, woke one was crazy.
18: Woke one was crazy. Okay, that's
17: true. And I think that what's important is that we have to assess what
18: was it. I mean, did the movement go too far with some of those positions? I mean, you briefly supported the idea of defunding the police.
17: I think that during this time, and especially during COVID, there was a huge opening of the Overton window. We were shut down. There was some of the highest unemployment rates that we have seen because of those shutdowns.
18: Yeah.
17: And I think that the doors were really open in trying to entertain any and every policy that was going to get us to a better place. And I actually think that the discussions that were had in that time were quite fruitful.
12: One, I disagree. I don't think a lot of the things that you brought up were fruitful during that time. But let's go ahead and put this up on the screen, because this is a quote, The Hill had it, from 2020 about defunding the police. That very thing that is so hard for her to, you know, get to now is saying that she said, quote, defunding the police means defunding the police, the congresswoman said in a statement. It does not mean budget tricks or funny math. It does not mean moving school police officers from the NYPD budget to the Department of Education budget so the exact same police remain in schools, end quote. So back then, she was very clear what that meant. Now, it's a little hazy in hindsight. But I also think she's trying to separate herself from some of the socialist policies that she brought up. And we'll play this bite four ready in a second. But even that, she acknowledges, you know, the Overton window. What is that? That's the concept that the Overton window is the realm of possible within politics. That's what they refer to.
8: How far people are willing to go.
12: How far they're willing to go. And when there is a limit on either side, right and left, of what then, if it's outside of that window, it's crazy to you. When you say you broaden the Overton window, that's when, you say even crazier policies, so that less policies that years ago you would think were unheard of or just a non-starter, then become in the realm of possibility. So she's even admitting, we threw everything we could out there during 2020 to open the Overton window, not just expand it, but just kind of a hard reset. And that's what many of the people called it. They called it the Great Reset. Remember? She's admitting to this. That's not a positive thing. That's not grounded in the principles of America. That is saying we are going to say every single thing we can. And she's even saying woke one was crazy. We agree. We are on the same page here. But woke two, I don't think is any better, because now what are they doing? They're trying to get all the possibilities that landed within their expanding of the Overton window pushed through. But also, here's where she's trying to be cautious and kind of make these interesting statements. One, woke one was crazy. This one is about whether or not she's a member of the DSA. She was kind of the one that made the DSA a known entity with her election to Congress. Here's how she describes it now, bite four.
18: Are you still a member of Democratic Socialists of America?
17: Of the New York City chapter.
18: The New York City chapter, not the national.
17: No.
18: And what's the difference?
17: So every DSA chapter is formed locally.
18: Yeah.
17: And so the New York City DSA chapter, those are folks that you know. It's kind of like your local union chapter.
12: Right there, trying to draw a distinction between a local chapter of the party and the national party is not a distinction.
8: Yeah. Let's just be honest, if this was the GOP or whatever it may be,
12: right,
8: you'd be like, it's
12: part of
8: the
12: your
8: same.
12: Local party,
8: yeah,
12: your Williamson County GOP, you're still a part of the Republican Party. They have this, there's no daylight between the policies and the ideas.
8: I debate that the New York chapter may be even worse. Hardcore of the DSA. I don't know anyone personally there, but just from in name only. Like if I decided I was going to join the Connecticut State Republican Party or the Tennessee Republican Party. I understand that the Tennessee may be a little bit deeper red.
12: But even that, she's trying to soften what it means to be a member of it. She says it's like being in a union. What so many people that are populists that came into the Republican Party over the last 10 years because of that populism, that blue collar worker that abandoned the Democrat Party. Now she's trying to make it seem like, no, it's just like a union. I'm like you. All of this is very calculated. And I know it's not going to work on the listeners of this broadcast, but it will work on a lot of people. And well, that is exactly popular. What you're seeing.
8: Let's not pretend. I think this is where we get really caught up in our own talking points. She's very popular within her own party. So if you're talking about someone who is a rising star, she's not even a rising star at this point. She's a mainstay. That's why she's looking at running for president. She's probably done what she could do outside of running for president at this point. So what's the next step? Leader of the free world. That wouldn't be on the table if there weren't a lot of people behind her also saying, we think that you have the mode, you know, the push right now to really take off. Now, you don't want that to happen too early. We know what happens when that goes wrong. You can't really do that 2 years out unless you're President Trump. He's the rarity. Other than that, I mean, President Trump polled horribly at the very beginning. It took time. I'm talking about the second time around. But then you have AOC. I think you need to slow roll that, really prime people. And I do think she has a very good opportunity. I haven't seen a lot of other leading Democrats right now who I think have probably the most charismatic personalities and can really connect with younger people. Let's put our politics to the side. You got to look at what's real, what's in front of you. Who is the most likely candidate? I'd put her up there pretty high. I would much more likely see people vote for her than a Gavin Newsom. At least there's some sort of, you know, like I said, some sort of legitimacy behind the eyes there when you hear her. And I feel like with Gavin Newsom, he comes off like a Batman villain. You know, I don't know him. He may be a great guy, but he comes off not great on camera, but he seems to think everyone loves him. Now you look at events, turnouts, somehow in Nashville, Tennessee, he brought out a pretty good group of people. You look at Memphis, AOC brought a pretty good group of people out. These are people that are drawing crowds. So again, we gotta call it how we see it. And again, I'm not saying you gotta agree with her. I'm saying you most likely have no semblance of agreeing with anything they have to say. It doesn't mean you need to look at it as a joke. I see people like, I said, I want a joke. It won't be in a year from now. When you're looking at one of them taking states, it's starting to become a right. Remember, the gap is still pretty small. President Trump won by what would be considered a landslide, and that landslide was a couple percentage points. It was taking all the swing states by a couple percentage points. When you don't have him on the ticket, it will be a very different story. And you see a Republican Party that's splintering right now. So if you have a Republican Party that's splintering and a Democrat Party that's now going to move towards the acceptance of the Democrat Socialist, and you have what would be considered a moderate Democrat Socialist, which is AOC, that's a real potential. We get back. What's important right now when you hear all these kind of things is to know where you stand, to know what your rights are. And this Know Your Rights Week, we want to make sure you understand the importance of not only the work we do here, but what you can and can't do. So when you get confronted with any issues, whether it's in your school, whether that's on the street corner, whatever it may be, online, that our team has got your back. So right now I'm going to ask you to donate aclj.org/act and give your gift. Your gift will be doubled. It's Monday, Will. Got a little ring rust. Be right back.
0: We've witnessed monumental legal victories from defending the 14th Amendment and protecting our sacred American right to vote, the overturning of Roe v. Wade, and standing up for the religious liberty of our kids and seniors. But even with the many historic wins we've achieved, the battle is far from over. The attacks on our constitutionally protected rights persist. Countless unborn babies remain in jeopardy, and across the globe, innocent Christians are being targeted and killed across this country and around the world. 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
19: In 1783, the Revolutionary War was nearly over, but America's future remained uncertain. Officers in the Continental Army were angry. Congress had failed to provide promised pay, and some considered using the Army's power to force the government's hand. George Washington understood their frustration, but he also knew the liberty they had fought to win could be destroyed by the very army that secured it. Washington confronted his officers and urged them to choose honor, patience, and loyalty to the Republic over rebellion. He could have used their anger to increase his own power. Instead, he used his influence to restrain it. Power asks what it can take. Character asks what duty requires. Washington's lesson still stands. Freedom survives when leaders place principle above ambition and remain faithful to God, country, and the people they serve.
8: Welcome back to Seculo. Phone lines are open. Actually, a lot of them are open. Why don't you give me a call? Now, if you want to talk about AOC, I wonder why. 1-800-684-3110.
12: Well, and to that point, someone on YouTube said, who's watches, very, very supportive of the broadcast, says, a whole show on AOC is a waste. Move on. I disagree. I disagree because she is positioning herself to be the next president. I think you got to watch out for this. So if you disagree, though, give us a call, 1-800-684-3110.
8: Also, don't worry. We got other topics to cover. It's Know Your Rights Week, everybody. This special video that our team is about to put out. Can we find out when this video is dropping independently also outside of the broadcast? And because I want to make sure everyone who sees this is able to share it. We're trying to create some new content here that's shareable. It's easy for you to share with your friends. It's not super divisive, but it's much more, you know, entertaining. And I hope you like it. You know, it's something that Will hosts. But again, we wanted to make sure that you have something that you can take. It's not just our standard ACLJ, very traditional videos. This is something that will hopefully hook you and also hook your friends to help them understand the work that we do here in a very different way. Now, again, this is a bit different. This goes a little bit against the grain from what our typical content is, but I hope you really enjoy it. And I hope it's something you're inspired to share. When we get back from the video, I will tell you how you can share this video directly and what the plan is, your plan is coming out. But again, if you feel so inspired, it is Know Your Rights Week, and I would love for you to support the work of the ACLJ, because during this week, and of course throughout the month during our Impact Match, all donations are doubled. 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
12: Oh, that's the question? For those of you standing on a sidewalk with a Bible and a dream, question for you. Could you actually get arrested, cuffed, booked, mugshot, and everything just for sharing your faith on a public street? Sounds like a trick question, right? Well, people ask it all the time, and lucky for you, you have the ACLJ. Here's the deal. Public streets, sidewalks, parks in this country, those are what the law calls traditional public forums, which is a fancy way of saying it's yours. It's everybody's. You can stand there and talk. That's not a loophole. That's the First Amendment, plain as day. Congress shall make no law abridging the freedom of speech. No fine print, no asterisks. That's it. Now, Chicago, they didn't get the memo. The city starts arresting street preachers for sharing the gospel on a public sidewalk. That's a constitutional problem. So our lawyers at the ACLJ stepped in. They defend these guys, they win, and then, because once wasn't enough, files a full-on civil suit against the city so it doesn't happen to the next guy either. That's not just winning the case. That's making sure the case never gets filed again. So here's the question. Can I preach in a town I don't even live in? Yes. Absolutely yes. Nobody's checking your ID against your address. Public sidewalk in Cleveland, public sidewalk in your hometown, same rules, same rights every time. Now let's talk about merchandise. I mean, literature. Handing out gospel tracts, passing out pamphlets. Some people hear handing things to strangers on the street and think, sounds like a hustle. It's not, and the Supreme Court agrees with us on this one. Here's the actual quote.
1: Quote, "One need not ponder the contents of a leaflet or pamphlet in order mechanically to take it out of someone's hand, but one must listen, comprehend, and..." Translation. Handing someone a piece of paper isn't the same as asking them for money. Nobody has to read it. Nobody has to take it. They can toss it in the nearest trash can. No harm, no foul. And it's still 100% protected speech. You're not running a con. You're not running a con. You're running your mouth. Legally, where can you do this? Sidewalks, streets, parks, obviously. Airports, bus stations, subway platforms. Courts have said yes to those too. Though I will be straight with you, local rules can still get in your business there. Don't just wing it and hope nobody stops you. Now here's where it gets interesting. Some cities still don't like this. They'll tell you the street is a non-public forum, like they just made up a legal category on the spot. That's exactly what happened in Frisbee versus Schultz. Some local bureaucrats tried to argue their residential streets shouldn't count. The Supreme Court shut that down fast. Quote, "A public street does not lose its status as a traditional public forum simply because it runs through a residential neighborhood. All public streets are held in the public trust." Case closed. Nice try, though. Now, the court did say cities can put in place reasonable, content-neutral, time, place, and manner rules. Meaning, they can't single you out for saying Jesus' name, but they can have general rules that apply to everybody equally. So do your homework, check the local ordinances before you show up, and a little prep here goes a long way. One more thing, because I don't want you getting the wrong idea. This is all about public property. Step onto private property, the owner's the boss now. Some states give you a little extra room, and sometimes an owner will straight up invite you in because they're on your side. But don't assume it. Ask. Bottom line, you've got the rights. It's constitutionally protected. It's been to the Supreme Court and back, and the ACLJ has the receipts. But rights don't defend themselves. Know the law before you hit the street. And if some official tries to shut you down in any way, don't panic. Don't argue with the cop. Don't try to play attorney. Just go to aclj.org/help. Because when your constitutional rights are on the line, the ACLJ is there for you. Learn more at aclj.org/rights.
8: All right. Hope you enjoyed that special video. Will, how do you feel?
12: Feels pretty good.
8: Yeah, it's going to be out this afternoon on all our social media platforms and available to share directly just as its own independent video that you can then share with your friends. Again, I think it's important. Let me know what you think in the comments. Do you like this kind of content? Do we need to share this kind of, keep creating a lot of this? There's going to be a couple more that roll out this week, whether you like it or not. But y'all did a really good job because, look, I think it's important. We got to reach people in very different ways, and they have to understand. And sometimes you got to hook them with a little bit more of a entertainment value than some of our straight-laced news coverage here, Will.
12: Well, and once again, the entire point of a lot of the practice here at the ACLJ is to protect people's rights. And so much of that we have won over the years that you can equip individuals to know their rights, that they can go forward with this without having to every single time call the ACLJ. But if you do have a question, reach out, aclj.org/help. But hopefully these will reach a new audience, people that don't necessarily know about the ACLJ yet. And that's why I'm so happy that our video team created these and really spearheaded this initiative to try and see if we can get more people into the fold this way.
8: Yeah, that being said, we only got a minute left here in this first half hour. Again, that'll be available this afternoon for you to share on all platforms. Keep an eye out for that. And again, we have a second half hour coming up. Rick Rennell's joining us. We got a few lines open for you right now. I want you to call in if you don't mind. 1-800-684-3110. It's Know Your Rights Week, as you saw from that video. And that doesn't happen. Look, including those videos. 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Like, well, okay. 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If you're curious what that I is, it's a match. Look at the logo.
12: Thought it was a candle.
8: I was told it was a match. Take a look at it. 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
21: 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That's why we're here, keeping you up to date with all the biggest stories of the day. We're 101.1, The Answer, where Little Rock comes to talk.
7: Keeping you informed and engaged, now more than ever. 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
8: Welcome back. Second half hour of Seculo. First half hour blew by, but here we are. Second half hour. Rick Grinnell's going to be joining us in the next segment. I want you to be a part of the show. We got four lines open still. 1-800-684-3110. Be a part of the show. Top topic we've been discussing is AOC and her move to the moderate Democrat socialist left middle, as she starts to look at what a 2028 presidential campaign will look like. And we've talked about that. She's been making the news. She's been making the rounds talking about that, certainly softening her positions, softening her image to make it a little bit more palatable to that few percentage that really decide who becomes the president of the United States. And again, you may say, Logan, you're forecasting way too far out. Look, we're halfway through President Trump term. And as some of the Democrats have said, and you got to be understand that this, it could not be further from the truth. You may actually be in the last few months of any sort of effective President Trump administration.
12: Right.
8: Midterms are coming. And if this looks to be how things are projected right now, there is a very good chance that nothing is going to get done over the next couple of years.
12: Well, and I think to some degree that is when people look back on the Trump presidency, that there will be some of that criticism on a Trump presidency, because so much was early on tried to get done through executive order. A lot of that stalled, and then it's been hit or miss how it's landed at the courts when it comes to a lot of these. When instead it was not utilizing the majority you had in the House and the Senate to try and get legislation through. Obviously, Big Beautiful Bill went through. That had a lot of positives, a lot of economic positives, a lot of making the tax cuts permanent, those type of things that help out every American. But that was really the one legislative agenda item other than the SAVE Act, which came along later and has had more issues. There has been no real push while having the majority in both chambers of Congress of trying to find more legislative wins and then try the executive action pieces later. But that's going to be kind of a criticism. Now, as we go forward, the odds of keeping the House, it's not impossible for the Republicans, but very narrow path for that. The Democrats really want to take control of both chambers. That's a harder task here, but it's not out of the realm of possibility.
8: 85 days.
12: You look at that, and it's pretty tough.
8: 85 days till the midterm elections. Okay, so remember, that's what we're talking about here. That's until a decision is made. Are you snapping me?
12: No.
8: You thought you still a little...
12: No, I just bumped a button on the desk.
8: I looked over. I thought you did like a snap at me. I don't know if you were agreeing with me in a snap, or were you snapping with me in anger?
12: Neither.
8: Either way, I'm not much of a snapper. Okay, you know what? We got a minute 55. I want to take D real quick because D's got a good comment heading into break. D, go ahead.
22: Yes, I just want to call and encourage those listening today to your broadcast that even if you can't afford to financially support, be a walking billboard like I do and tell people about all the good that they do for this organization. And because a lot of people, unless we put it out there, they won't know.
8: Hey, D, I really appreciate that. That's why we just created that new video series where there's going to be more content like that. That's just easy, shareable, like you said, free, available to do it. You can just, you know, it helps us if you subscribe to the YouTube channel, if you like the video, if you throw in a comment, if you give me a call, all of that matters because it inspires more people who can support financially also to support, also keeps this work going, makes it feel like it's important for you and it's important for us. I love hearing from people, whether you financially support or not. Now, if you do, fantastic, especially during these special months. And when I look at something like Dee saying, you know, if you can't be a champion right now, remember the champion is a very small group of people in the amount of people, you know, comparatively to the amount of people that just donate one time a year, two times a year. They give sporadically, can give $30, $50 here and there. But a champion is a champion is a champion. If you can give $5 a month, that's a champion. If you give $100 a month, that's a champion. And of course, your donation is doubled the first time you make it. So if you become a champion today, your donation is effectively doubled. Then after that, it'll just roll in. Of course, you can cancel any time to be a champion. And all that does is help us set a great baseline. Look, it's Know Your Rights Week. The ACLJ, we're not just defending your rights in court. 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That's why we're creating a lot of different great content that's easy for you to share and easy for other people to share.

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1: 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Bringing you the issues that matter to Arkansas, the news behind the headlines, and conversations you won't hear anywhere else. Then, in the afternoon, stay informed and fired up with Doc Washburn, breaking down the biggest stories of the day and what they mean for you. And all day long, hear from some of the biggest voices in talk radio. CNN's Scott Jennings, Mike Gallagher, and Larry Elder, bringing you sharp insight, lively debate, and the perspective you've been looking for. News, opinion, insight, and the conversations shaping our community. From Little Rock to the natural state and beyond. 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
2: Welcome back to Secular. We are going to take your phone calls in the next segment at 1-800-684-3110, 1-800-684-3110. Rick Grinnell's going to be joining us live here in just a moment. We got to set the stage a little bit, Will, as we are moving things over. We've been taking them from New York, from AOC.
3: That's right.
2: To another people's favorite, to El Said. We're talking about what's going on in Michigan. But maybe another wrinkle in his promises and beliefs that maybe hit a little close to home.
3: This may be one of my favorite. How did you not look this up?
2: How did you not fix this?
3: Yeah. Going forward with some of your campaign promises. But we know that El Said in Michigan, Rick, is really pushing hard for this Medicaid for all, really wanting single payer health care in the United States. That'll make it so much better for everyone. Then everyone will have equal access to health care providers, except if the individual wanted to go to El Said's wife's psychiatric practice because she doesn't accept Medicaid. So how did this one not get vetted out, Rick?
4: It's truly unbelievable. I can't believe that his primary opponents didn't really dig this up. But here's the idea: is he's for Medicare for all except for his wife. And this is one of those hypocrisy moments that you can't make it up. She's a doctor. She doesn't want to accept it, but he's trying to get everyone else to use it because he's got enough money where he doesn't have to use it. I mean, he's a total hypocrite. Look, when you also add to the fact, look, I was born in Michigan. I was in school in Michigan, junior high, graduated from high school, from Jennison High School outside Grand Rapids. And we as a family would save and work as hard as we could so that we could take a trip to Mackinac Island, which is the island in between the UP and the Lower Peninsula. It's a fantastic throwback to like the 1900s. No cars on the island. Every junior high kid has been to Mackinac Island, sometimes as a church event or a school event. And now El Said has been caught on a mic saying he hates Mackinac Island. He can't believe that people come here and that he hopes in the future he doesn't have to go back again. This is just so indicative. If you are from Michigan, you realize this guy is not one of us. He's not a Michigander in the sense that he's for common sense. And so you combine his hypocrisy on Medicare for all, and, you know, Medicare for all except my family. And then the fact that he hates a beautiful island that all Michiganders love. He hates it and he's vocally attacking it. There is no possible way that the west side of Michigan is going to vote for this guy. I don't see it.
2: I want to bring that up because you brought it up. Two things that have happened now with him over the last couple days. You talk about opposition research. Is it that someone in opposition research, whatever it was, who was running against him, they were focused on the wrong things? Because both of those things were the bite about him hating Mackinac Island and saying that I hate it here. You know, comes out, I mean, it was recorded a few years ago, but comes out now after primary.
3: Right.
2: And this moment with his wife who will not take Medicare during Medicare.

0: care for all when he's out there promoting it. How do both of these things get missed heading into one of a pretty highly contested, very close primary? Do we need to make sure that the people who are doing this are keeping their eye on the ball and the right things here that are localized? Because both of these are very local issues that likely could have swung it a different way.
1: Yeah, I mean, I think we've got to take the Graham Plattner lack of opposition research and that team that did that. We've seen the video of the husband and wife that you know, didn't know anything about Graham Plattner, yet were being paid to dig up the opposition research. And then you combine whoever did this in Michigan. And to me, I know the political system so well. We just have these DC types that are kind of, you know, lazy and formulaic. And all they want to do is put in very basic work. They're not really caring about the American people and digging deep. It's a laziness of Washington. And now we see Michigan and Maine really showcasing the fact that you have consultants, political consultants that are missing the basic facts. The rest of the world, if we missed basic facts and we failed so openly and miserably, we'd get fired from our jobs. But in Washington, D.C., you know, you get promoted and you get another client.
2: Well, and Rick, to that point, we started off this broadcast talking about AOC going on ABC this week with Jonathan Carl and really trying to publicly moderate herself before we know the obvious reason for this is getting ready for announcing probably a presidential exploratory committee within the next 6 months. That's just typically how these things go. But saying things like, you know, woke one was crazy. Like the things we said in 2020, we were just crazy then. Now, a few years later, obviously trying to distance herself in some degree from these very candidates that she ushered in. She was the entire reason the country knew what DSA was because she was affiliated with the DSA in New York. Now she's trying to be like, I mean, I'm not a part of the national party, but my local chapter, I mean, all these distinctions that aren't real distinctions she's trying to put forward to make herself look more moderate headed towards this, when in reality, she and El Sayed are from the same cloth.
1: Look, I have been somebody from the beginning that has said, watch out for AOC. She is no dummy. She knows exactly what she's doing. And she has, for years now, been the leader of the Democratic Party in new ideas. You look at what she's talking about, and it's a new idea. And I think something really interesting has happened. John Ossoff, who is now the favorite of the George Soros world, he is going far left. He is trying to be as progressive as possible. And AOC is now trying to say, I think that the future of the Democratic Party is to moderate a little bit. And she is starting to test the idea of being a little bit more moderate than the crazy radical left. I actually think that once again, she is doing what she has been really good at, which is leading the Democrats in new directions and in new ideas.
0: Yeah, I mean, I see the comments coming through, like Will brought up earlier. People are kind of laughing it off, and we've said no, no, no. And I think it's always important to have these conversations openly and honestly. And like you said, say these people are smart people who understand what they're doing. She has clearly been the leader of the party for a number of years now. This is a logical next step, is for her to do it. And look, when you're talking about John Ossoff or you're talking about your governor out in California being who you're running against, I can see why the window is open for her to step in when it comes to that few percent that really decide a general election.
1: Look, here is the facts. If you poll Democrats right now as to who they like for president, AOC is at the top. She is the one that they want. She's young, she's attractive, and she's kind of aw shucks, and she speaks, you know, totally normal. I think it's totally contrived, by the way. I think she's a total hypocrite. But she has been the one that has been the leader of the squad. She's been the one that's been the leader of the progressives. Bernie Sanders' crowd wants her endorsements. They want her. She is an incredible fundraiser. And so we've just got to be very careful as to how she's going to position herself. Gavin Newsom and John Ossoff are going openly far left. Now, maybe it's because they're two straight white guys. And in the Democratic Party of today, two straight white guys are not going to go very far. And yet AOC is seeing a little bit of a different lane. Let's see what she does. But her political advisors are clearly telling her, let's test the water of moderation a little bit. Yeah. She's not a moderate, but she's testing it.
0: Yeah, absolutely. Rick, thank you. I think it's 100% spot on and where people need to keep an eye out. Again, like I said, you have 85 days till the midterm elections. I mean, you got 86 days until the presidential campaigns really start going. I mean, let's not kid ourselves. President Trump announced last time beyond 2 years. So it is not going to be shocking when you have at least the unofficial, the exploratory committees really start to pop up here very, very, very soon. Of course, maybe not on paper, but we know what's happening. We know what's going on. So thank you, Rick, for joining us. With that being said, minute and a half left. I want you to call in. We got quite a few lines open. I know you don't want to talk about who may be the front runner for the Democrats, but I want to know from you. Do you take any of this seriously? 1-800-684-3110. And again, that special video that we put together that Will hosted, it will be available this afternoon for you to share. All of that incredible content is available for you for free. No paywalls. By the way, I always say no paywalls. I don't mean just content. I mean even your legal services. The fact that none of our clients ever get a bill from the ACLJ. We have the top of the top attorneys. We have the top of the top media team. Of course, we have to pay them. They got families. We got to make sure we can keep the lights on, literally, so you can see us. But right now, we are in the middle of Know Your Rights Week. Actually, we're just kicking it off today. We're in the middle of the impact, kicking off Know Your Rights Week. And I want you to be a part of the team today. 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It's Know Your Rights Week. Something we've been talking about here in the ACLJ since our existence, but we're making it special this week for you. That is at aclj.org. We'll be right back. Your calls and comments coming right up.
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0: We made it here, folks. Last segment of the day, but there are still some phone lines open because this has been a hot topic for callers, Will.
2: Well, it's interesting because it does seem to be something that people do care about. I know that people share a lot on social media about AOC, but it doesn't seem like something that they want to talk about per se.
0: We got a call, though. We do have some comments.
2: We did get a good YouTube comment. I want to get your reaction to this.
0: All right,
2: this is on YouTube. It says, AOC is like Vicky Guerrero. You love to hate her.
0: Oh, that's a lovely WWE reference.
2: Right. Yeah, I thought you'd like it. That's why I didn't tell you before what the comment was.
0: Vicky Guerrero, in real life, very nice person. Right. But, yeah, Vicky
2: That's
0: Guerrero,
2: called a character.
0: Character played a kind of an angry boss that you liked. She does have she kind of has some vocal tone.
2: Yeah.
0: As Vicky Guerrero.
2: When she gets hyped up in some of those rallies. Yeah, I could see that.
0: I like that comment. You know what? Someone clip that, send that to Vicky. I bet they'll like that. I know the Guerreros do.
2: I know her son-in-law.
0: You know her son-in-law, but right. I know that Hector and some of the other Guerreros do watch this show every day. I've heard from them.
2: They can pass it along.
0: They can pass it along. So hopefully the Guerrero family, legendary professional wrestling family, one of the best of all time. I don't think that's Eddie Guerrero, Vicky's husband.
2: Late husband.
0: Probably top five greatest of all time. Let's take a phone call because you know what I like that. Let's spin this for the next 7 minutes. Frog Splash, how do you feel about it? Cliff's
2: Very
0: calling.
2: Controversial.
0: Yeah. Cliff's calling on line one. Go ahead. He lies, cheats, and steals. Go ahead, Cliff.
8: Yeah, hey, real quick, I just wanted to say what you guys are starting to do, you know, is to educate people that watch your show so they can be the mouthpiece for your show, which is what's more important is what's happening now. I can care less what's going to be or who it's going to be in the next presidential election or what's next. We all know what that is and we'll see it, but what's most important is what's happening now. So thanks. I'll be listening.
2: Thank you, Cliff. But also, I feel like we can do both at the same time. I think we can look forward and we can break these things down and we can analyze the moves that people are making like we saw over the weekend. It was a very clear tell, the way that she was trying to separate herself from the national DSA and just say, no, I'm part of my local chapter. And it's like a union using these rhetorical devices to try and make herself more palatable as a mainstream nationwide candidate. I think it was very specific, the purpose of her going on TV, and at a time when you're seeing candidates that she is going to portray as further to the left than she is, that is exactly what's happening. I think it is important to still look forward and be ready, because the people that are wanting to run for these positions, that are wanting to be the next leaders, they're already doing that. So you need to be prepared as well. But we talk about what's going on. And even with this new Know Your Rights video series, we are equipping people to also be prepared when these constitutional crises and violations arise. And you can always come to the ACLJ for help by going to aclj.org/help. We know that as people go back to school, we're going to have a special week on that coming up in the next few weeks, about your rights as a student in public schools and how we have had to help people before and how we will continue to help. But we know that this and Christmas are like constitutional violation season, and we're almost there.
0: Most wonderful time of the year.
2: That's right.
0: Constitutional violation season.
2: Right. Everybody knows.
0: Let's go ahead and take a phone call. Let's go to Chester. Colin in Maryland. Go ahead, Chester.
9: Hey, Segler. I'm glad to meet you. Yeah, you got a great team here. I just want to put out some on the answer to the question about AOC or any woman who's going to be running for the president of the United States. I think we're due for that thing right now, that the 250 years that we've had George Washington all the way to Donald Trump. I think we need to try a new thing, maybe go further in our mindset and just give a woman a chance. Because she's just as valuable as any other man in this whole continent, if I was concerned.
0: Chester, I mean, the elections are open at this point. We've already had multiple candidates who have not yet become president, but have made their way to a big ticket, whether that was the Democrat side twice now, technically, when you have Kamala Harris and you have Hillary Clinton. I would love to see a Republican woman take this spot as well. I think you're right. I think I look at people give a lot of stuff to Tennessee. Our governor is going to be a woman. Either way.
2: It will be the first female governor of Tennessee in the state's history.
0: So you know what? That's pretty cool. And my daughters have talked about that a lot. And I remember looking back at that being like, that's going to be pretty cool for them knowing. Now, look, I think there's a clear front runner in the state of Tennessee. But the fact that your two options are women, I think is really great. I think the Republican Party should be looking at who the next female leader could be. I don't know who that is off the top of my head, to be honest. I don't know who that voice could be. There certainly are some candidates, but I haven't seen them making the headway like a lot of the men coming into 2028.
2: Well, in Chester, I think that one thing I would caution, though, is that I don't want to get caught up in the kind of identity politics that we've seen. The great accomplishment that Barack Obama was able to achieve He also was liked because on the left, on the Democrat Party, he also had fresh ideas for the party, and also America writ large was ready for a change. And you saw a lot of people that didn't necessarily even pay attention to politics got caught up in that and wanted that change at that moment. I don't want to see that just because a candidate is a female, that they are going to run away with it because they doesn't matter what their policies are. Always look at a candidate, make sure that their policies align with your conscience before you vote for those individuals, and not get caught up in the identity politics of it.
0: Oh, yeah, absolutely.
2: And I think, once again, when you look at what's going to happen in 2028, we know it's going to be a bunch of fresh faces. It's not going to be the same people that have been running for 15 years for presidency. So I think it's going to be very interesting to see who pops up at that time.
0: Yeah, I was more saying, hey, if Tennessee can do it, a pretty red, the deepest red state, the Republican Party at large could run a female candidate successfully. And I mean that just as a way in general. They may not, but they very well could at this point because all bets are off. I think you're right that that's where things are right now. We're still screening a couple calls. I don't know if we're going to be able to get to any more calls today. Probably not. So thank you for calling. I appreciate it. Will, a little trivia. Hector Guerrero.
2: Yes.
0: What was one of his most famous characters he portrayed?
2: I don't know.
0: I know you wouldn't. The Gobbledygooker. Wore big...
2: I would have remembered that one if I'd ever heard
0: hatched
2: it.
0: Hatched out of an egg. Wore a big chicken suit. It's classic. Classic WWF.
2: I think I've seen images of that.
0: Sure you
2: in
0: have.
2: Meme form.
0: I have an action figure of the Gobbledygooker.
2: That is the least surprising thing you've said to me today.
0: All right. So now I'm going to try to pivot that into a fundraising pitch here. So we're going to go from me talking about the Gobbledygooker... Hector Guerrero, to telling you it is Know Your Rights Week. And Know Your Trivia, clearly. So it's Know Your Rights Week. I want you to be a part of it today. We're part of the Impact Match. We got a minute left here. 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We got more of those rolling out. 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
12: News this hour from Town Hall. I'm Keith Peters in Washington. There's been another recall by Taylor Farms.
13: Taylor Fresh Foods, the parent company of Taylor Farms, is voluntarily recalling more products that include jalapenos because of worries about a possible salmonella contamination. Weeks after recalling iceberg lettuce, a grower in Sinaloa, Mexico, a supplier to Host Citrus Distributors, was identified as a potential source of the new salmonella outbreak. Taylor says they are no longer sourcing products from that farmer. The list of recalled products was distributed by Taylor Farms in multiple states with a best if used by date up to August 16, 2026. I'm Lisa Dwyer.
12: Overnight Russian strikes on Ukraine and Kyiv attacks on the Tatarstan region of Russia.
14: At least 10 people have been injured as a result of a Russian overnight attack in Sumy, the State Emergency Service of Ukraine reported on Monday. According to local authorities, hits are reported at three locations, with multi-story and private residential buildings, vehicles and non-residential premises damaged. Meanwhile, a Ukrainian drone attack on Monday on a Russian city has killed around 12 people and wounded dozens, authorities in the Tatarstan region say. Ukraine has targeted Russian oil facilities with long-range drones almost daily in recent months, the barrage causing fuel shortages in Russia, eating into Russian refining capacity and unsettling the Russian public. I'm Charles de Ledesma.
12: A powerful 7.4 magnitude earthquake has struck western Colombia, killing at least 111 people and damaging hundreds of buildings. The quake hit the remote Chocó region on Monday. On Wall Street, the Dow down by 61 points, the Nasdaq dropping 85, with the S&P 500 lower by 4, oil near $82 a barrel. More at townhall.com.
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16: 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A Maumelle High School football player got a dangerous surprise during practice when he discovered a venomous snake inside of his helmet. Coaches secured the helmet in a tote until animal services arrived. Officials determined the snake was a cottonmouth. The student athlete was not harmed. An Arkansas inmate has pleaded guilty to mailing death threats to six U.S. senators and former Vice President Kamala Harris. Federal prosecutors say Todd Curry sent seven threatening letters from Little Rock in 2022 referencing deadly poisons. Curry faces up to 70 years in prison when he is sentenced. Arkansas health officials report 237 cases of cyclosporiasis statewide. Doctors are warning against social media posts claiming the infection can be used for weight loss. They say the illness can cause severe diarrhea, abdominal pain, and fatigue, and may last for weeks. 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
17: With your sports flash, I'm Tony Desiri, 101.1 The Answer. Major League Baseball, the St. Louis Cardinals hosting the Philadelphia Phillies tonight at Busch Stadium, beginning a three-game series. The Cardinals have won five of their last seven, beat Colorado Sunday 7-4. Alec Burleson with a home run, J.J. Weatherholt an RBI double. Hunter Dobbins starting for the Cardinals tonight, he's 2-2. Andrew Painter will go for Philadelphia, he's 1-8. NFL, the Cowboys opening up their preseason schedule this week. Saturday night, they're in Seattle to take on the Seahawks. Dallas safety Jalen Thompson returned to practice after a few days off with a hip injury. They will practice Tuesday at the Rams facility in Los Angeles after a day off today. NASCAR Ty Gibbs won the Iowa Corn 350 Sunday using a late pitch strategy to hold off teammate Christopher Bell, who he beat by 0.2 seconds for his second victory of the season. The sports update brought to you by Progressive. 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I'm Tony Desiri with your sports flash on 101.1 The Answer.
18: This is Albert Moeller for townhall.com. The Democratic Socialists of America want a revolution. They want to eliminate the police, empty jails, socialize medical care and housing, and eventually take their revolution through the entire society. As for the nation's constitutional system, nothing less than a new revolution will do. They're demanding the abolition of the Electoral College. They want to eliminate the presidency. They want to eliminate the Senate. On their website, they also have an article promising to rip up the old rulebook. That old rulebook is called the Constitution of the United States of America. Brace yourselves for a political transformation that has the potential to reshape the entire American political landscape. throw away the U.S. Constitution, destroy the free market, eliminate private ownership of corporations and real estate, and build a brave new world. Comrades, you have been warned. I'm Albert Mohler.
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1: 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Now, we're going to get to Fauci. I know that's top of mind with everybody. But I have to tell you what President Trump announced yesterday, because most people don't understand why this is a big deal. He says, it is my great honor to announce that effective September 1st, Will Scharf, S-C-H-A-R-F, will become assistant to the president and White House counsel, replacing man David Warrington, who has done a truly outstanding job as White House counsel, and before that, for my presidential campaign. David will be going into the private sector. Will Scharf has done an amazing job in his current role as White House staff secretary, and has also served as chairman of the National Capital Planning Commission. I know Will well. He previously represented me in numerous cases, including at the Supreme Court during the Biden administration's corrupt and illegal campaign of weaponization. He also previously served as a federal prosecutor, working as an attorney in private practice, clerked for two federal appeals court judges, and was a top student at both Princeton University and Harvard Law School. Will Scharf is tough, strong, and smart. He also loves our country and respects the law. Will Scharf will do a great job as White House counsel, President Donald J. Trump. So you got Kash Patel saying congratulations to Will Scharf on being named White House counsel by President Trump. Will is a brilliant legal mind, a proven fighter, and a patriot who understands the Constitution and the rule of law. A great choice by the president. Congratulations, Will. Well deserved. Wait for it. I got something for you. Wait for it. Attorney General Todd Blanche posted just a little bit ago this afternoon, congratulations to Will Scharf on his appointment as assistant to the president and White House counsel. Will has been my friend and partner for several years, and I look forward to working with him and his team. I also want to thank my good friend David Warrington for his outstanding service as White House counsel. He is a warrior and true patriot. I wish them both continued success. Okay, let me just ask them. When John Solomon was saying the other day that John Thune and Tom Cotton were blocking a key piece of evidence that the federal grand jury in Fort Pierce, Florida needed to decide whether they can indict John Brennan. And then the next day, Tom Cotton said, none of that is true. And we've been trying to get this done. And didn't he say DOJ goofed it up and White House counsel? Wasn't that part of it? So David Warrington, my understanding is, regardless of whatever positive aspects he may have as White House counsel, is not really into the whole issue of election integrity, whereas Will Scharf is the guy who last year, early in
3: Trump's second term, basically helped Trump write the executive order about election integrity. So this is probably a good thing for election integrity. It is also probably a good thing for getting done what needs to be done with the ongoing federal investigation into Russiagate, into CrowdStrike Hurricane, into the Steele dossier, into Brennan and Comey and Mueller and the raid on Mar-a-Lago and the whole thing. This is probably going to be a good thing. And look, I call balls and strikes. When I think the president's goofing up on something, I'll let you know about that. I think this is a very positive thing. I got my ear to the ground. I'm trying to pay attention. I'm trying to listen. And this looks good. So, I told you I was going to tell you about Fauci. We got a couple of really good handles on the breaking news about Fauci today. We got one of the best investigative reporters I've ever heard of, Catherine Herridge. Oh, wait a minute. Before I forget, I should have said this right out of What's Up, Doc? Can We Rock? We are in the Lucas Total Wealth Studios. 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Now, when we say Lucas, that's my buddy, David Lucas. I've known him for years, since shortly after I came to Little Rock. He's a good man. I trust him. All right, now, got breaking news about Fauci today. And we're going to share with you what an incredible investigative reporter, Catherine Herridge, is saying about it. But we may as well start off with Sundance over the conservativetreehouse.com. Senator Ron Johnson has begun releasing text messages from the government cell phone of Anthony Fauci. The first series of text messages pertain to concerns he seemed to have had about vaccinating pregnant women. And he's got links. So if you want to see this stuff, the actual texting that Fauci was doing back and forth with people on his government cell phone, concerns about possible negative reactions of pregnant women getting the COVID vaccine, just go to theconservativetreehouse.com. While the majority of the government narrative was that vaccines were safe for pregnant women, the data showed something completely different. Well, gee, I wonder when the Arkansas Department of Health is going to stop recommending the COVID vaccine for pregnant women, because they still do to this day, and babies starting at 6 months. Anyway, I digress. TheConservativeTreehouse.com. The actual spontaneous abortion rate for women vaccinated in the first trimester was a stunning 82%. Does that bother you? However, the CDC and healthcare administrators manipulated the data, adding 700 women vaccinated in the third trimester to improve the statistics. And he links to Ron Johnson's official website. Does that bother you? Well, now think about it. Fauci is a hardcore Democrat. They believe in abortion all 9 months for any reason whatsoever. So why would he care that 82% of pregnant women who got the COVID vaccine in the first trimester would miscarry? So, here's the news that is being shared over the conservativetreehouse.com straight out of Ron Johnson's website. Today, U.S. Senator Ron Johnson, Republican of Wisconsin, chairman of the Permanent Subcommittee on Investigations, and U.S. Senator Rand Paul, Republican Kentucky, chairman of the House Security and Governmental Affairs Committee, released one of the text chain messages obtained from Dr. Anthony Fauci's government-issued cell phone, which was produced by the Department of Health and Human Services, HHS, on August 5th, 2026, in response to Chairman Johnson's request. The phone contains more than 34,000 text messages and 532 voicemails. Oddly, only three contacts are listed. All other text messages are identified only with phone numbers rather than contact names. It is too early to determine whether any data has been deleted. To protect the privacy of individuals with whom Dr. Fauci communicated, as well as personal messages unrelated to the public health issues he was involved in, it will take time to carefully review the large volume of information the senators received. Chairman Johnson, Chairman Paul, and their staffs will work diligently and cooperatively to release relevant information to the public as soon as possible. Fauci and the entire government institution of health care were aware that vaccinating pregnant women in the first trimester would result in 82% of the patients having spontaneous abortions, miscarriages. However, they needed the narrative of safe and effective, so they created a pressure campaign against OBGYNs to force them to support vaccinations of pregnant women. I'm only scratching the surface, but nobody else is telling you this. So I have to. I have to. I don't have any choice. It's my duty. As long as God gives me breath and keeps this door open, I have to tell you these things. More coming up straight ahead as the Doc Washer Show continues on Little Rock's premier talk station, 101.1 The Answer.

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Doc Washer Show continues. You want to talk about what we're talking about on the radio, number to call is 501-401-1011. So Fauci knows that 82% of the women who get the COVID vaccine in the first trimester are miscarrying, but he doesn't want you to know. So, are you like me? Are you hoping he's held accountable? Again, going back to what we're getting from Dr. James A. Thorpe, who submitted to the U.S. Senate Committee on Homeland Security and Governmental Affairs Permanent Subcommittee on Investigation, COVID-19 Vaccination and Pregnancy Outcomes, the receipts. The quote from what he submitted. From the outset of the pandemic, the vaccination campaign was never grounded in biological science, but rather in behavioral, quote, science, unquote. Specifically, manipulating public perception through influence, fear, and persuasion. The federal government outsourced much of the psychological operation to NGOs, non-governmental organizations, which disseminated emotionally charged and misleading messaging. These entities falsely assured pregnant women that the vaccines were proven safe and essential for maternal, fetal, and newborn health, even though early evidence indicated quite the opposite. Pregnancy itself was protective against COVID-19-related maternal mortality. Dr. Jay Winston, an initiative director at Harvard's School of Public Health, described the government's vaccine marketing approach in a 2020 CBS News interview. He explained that the strategy was to go for the low-hanging fruit, those easiest to pick and harvest. That fruit, tragically, were pregnant mothers. Also, from Dr. Thorpe's submission to the U.S. Senate Committee on Homeland Security and Governmental Affairs Permanent Subcommittee on Investigation, we have this quote. The American Board of Obstetrics and Gynecology published its statement regarding dissemination of COVID-19 misinformation on September 27, 2021. A senior constituent and former examiner of that same American Board of Obstetrics and Gynecology, James A. Thorpe, M.D., personally raised concerns with their executive director, Dr. George Wendell, regarding the organization's unprecedented threats to 60,000 OBGYN physicians. That organization, that board, had pressured physicians to recommend untested, experimental COVID-19 vaccines during pregnancy, warning that failure to comply could result in the loss of medical licenses and board certifications. Okay, so that's the conservativetreehouse.com quoting from what Ron Johnson and Rand Paul are putting out there. Now I gotta take you to Catherine Herridge. Catherine Herridge reports, I follow her on Substack. She was with Fox News for many years. But a straight reporter, not a personality. Top line, Dr. Anthony Fauci's legal exposure is real and growing. After the former head of the NIAID was held in contempt of Congress for refusing to answer questions about the COVID-19 pandemic, Republican senator and chairman of the House Homeland Security and Governmental Affairs Committee made a criminal referral to the Justice Department. While the legitimacy of Fauci's preemptive pardon from President Biden will now be tested in the courts, there is no protection from criminal prosecution at the state level. Okay, now wait a minute. I don't understand this.
how is the legitimacy of Fauci's preemptive pardon from Biden going to be tested in the courts? That's got nothing to do with a criminal referral for contempt of Congress. Biden's pardon only pardons Fauci for any federal crimes he may have committed from January 1st, 2014 through January 19, 2021. The contempt of Congress just happened the other day. Well, nobody's perfect. Nobody gets everything right, including me, but Catherine Herridge got that wrong. But anyway, now at least five states, Florida, Louisiana, Alabama, Oklahoma, and West Virginia, have announced or confirmed ongoing investigations into whether Dr. Fauci broke laws of their states. I wonder why Arkansas is not in that list. Hey, Tim Griffin, jump on in, brother. The water's warm. In addition to the Fauci news, more declassified FBI records show the firing of Director Comey triggered an unprecedented investigation by the Bureau into a sitting president, and it turns out 2020 was not the most secure election in American history. But first, new evidence has surfaced from Fauci's government phone, and the data is startling. Again, this is Catherine Herridge. In an exclusive interview Friday evening on News Nation, she says, "I was sitting in for Katie Pavlich and had a well-deserved night off." Republican Senator Ron Johnson of Wisconsin confirmed that his congressional subcommittee on investigations had obtained a copy of Fauci's phone from Health and Human Services. Johnson said his investigators were doing what amounted to a forensic review, assessing whether email or text communications were deleted, as well as further discrepancies between what Fauci said publicly about COVID-19 and what he texted privately. Senator Johnson is already raising the prospect that communications were deleted. On its face, deleting texts and emails from government-issued devices is a criminal violation of federal records preservation laws. Johnson explained, "I can't and my staff can't guarantee that everything was preserved. What is odd is most of these text messages are associated with a phone number. He only had three contacts, which is pretty odd." Yeah, that is pretty odd. Catherine Herridge continues, newly released FBI documents confirm the exfiltration of 633,000 voter files, including non-public information. The Maricopa County, Arizona breach before the 2020 election was fully investigated by the FBI, according to an August 4th letter from Director Kash Patel. And we're going to have to continue that on the other side. Y'all, there's so much going on. Sometimes you feel like you're trying to drink water from a fire hose. But that's what I'm here for. Love y'all. The Doc Washer Show continues. Little Rock's premier talk station, 101.1, The Answer.

0: with SRN News. I'm Keith Peters in Washington. A powerful 7.4 magnitude earthquake has struck western Colombia, killing at least 111 people and damaging hundreds of buildings. President Abelardo de la Espriella declared an emergency to expedite funding for recovery. The quake hit the remote Choco region on Monday and was felt as far as Bogota. President Trump has signed an executive order that calls for spacing out childhood vaccines into separate medical visits and splitting the combined measles, mumps, and rubella vaccine into three different shots. Trump has long suspected that the number of timings of vaccines could play a role in autism spectrum disorder. On Wall Street, the Dow down by 61 points, the Nasdaq dropped 85. More details at srnnews.com.
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4: In 1783, the Revolution War was nearly over, but America's future remained uncertain. Officers in the Continental Army were angry. Congress had failed to provide promised pay, and some considered using the Army's power to force the government's hand. George Washington understood their frustration, but he also knew the liberty they had fought to win could be destroyed by the very army that secured it. Washington confronted his officers and urged them to choose honor, patience, and loyalty to the Republic over rebellion. He could have used their anger to increase his own power. Instead, he used his influence to restrain it. Power asks what it can take. Character asks what duty requires. Washington's lesson still stands. Freedom survives when leaders place principle above ambition and remain faithful to God, country, and the people they serve.
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6: 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We're 101.1, The Answer, where Little Rock comes to talk.

101.1 The Answer. Doc Washburn Show continues. If we're talking about something you want to talk about, number to call to get on the radio is 501-401-1011. Okay, so I'm just sharing with you what the great investigative reporter Catherine Herridge has out there. Not only about the breaking news about the Fauci texts, but also election integrity issues. We left off talking about newly released FBI documents confirming the exfiltration of 633,000 voter files, including non-public information, the Maricopa County, Arizona breach. Of course, Maricopa County is by far the most populous county in Arizona. That's where Phoenix is. The breach there before the 2020 election was fully investigated by the FBI, according to an August 4th letter from Director Kash Patel, and she quotes from it. The FBI confirmed that voter records were illegally extracted from the site and identified a suspect who admitted the crime, illegally scraped 633,000 voter files that included 930 that were sensitive non-public data. The United States Attorney's Office for the District of Arizona, the Arizona Attorney General's Office, the Maricopa County Arizona Attorney's Office, and the Pinal County Arizona Attorney's Office were presented with the findings of this investigation, all declined to prosecute this matter. Buddy. Wow. Catherine Herod says the FBI records reveal the intruder exploited a vulnerability between October 21st and November 2nd, 2020, to grab full names, addresses, party affiliations, and more. The breach was traced to a suspect who confessed and destroyed the files.

to date, the White House Transparency Task Force has not identified evidence that votes were changed in 2020. Well, do you think they will? New developments, 2017 FBI investigation into Trump predicated on firing of Comey. Well, according to the conservativetreehouse.com, it was going on before the firing of Comey. But the firing of Comey gave them an excuse. Anyway, Catherine Herod says, in May 2017, the FBI opened a criminal investigation into a sitting president because the FBI suspected Trump was a Russian asset after he fired FBI Director James Comey. I believe that's a bald-faced lie. They did not suspect Trump was a Russian asset. They had no evidence. None whatsoever. Catherine Herod says, timing matters. 5 months before the FBI opened the criminal probe, the Bureau's leadership already knew they had a problem with the Russia collusion intelligence. Well, that's better, Ms. Herod. That sounds better. Okay, great. 5 months earlier, January 2017, according to DOJ watchdog Michael Horowitz, watchdog? Well, we call him Inspector General anyway. There were serious questions about the reliability of the Steele dossier. She says the flawed Steele dossier underpinned the Russia collusion claims. The newly declassified 2017 FBI record also stands out because it cites multiple open source reports as justification for investigating a sitting president. I mean, that's just really odd. This may be the poster child for circular reporting. As regular readers know, one of the most concerning elements of the FBI Russia collusion probes was circular reporting. And apparently, there's another example. We all know how it works. FBI officials or their proxies leak information to a reporter. The reporter then would publish the leak. The same FBI officials would then cite the resulting media story to justify further investigative actions, including surveillance warrants for a former Trump campaign aide. Oh, Carter Page. I remember that guy. The FISA warrants. She says, I think it's fair to assess that initially, many reporters did not understand how they were being used to plant stories. Well, is it fair to ask how many reporters didn't care? Because, see, that's where my mind goes. Not that anybody comes to mind right off the bat. Chapper! Excuse me. Had to sneeze. The declassified record should be, at the very least, a gut check for journalists and a lesson for future source cultivation. It's well established by internal DOJ investigations. Comey was fired for a number of reasons, including his mishandling of the Clinton email case. Comey's decision to publicly announce that no reasonable prosecutor would pursue the Clinton email case circumvented his boss, Attorney General Loretta Lynch, and violated long-standing department practice and protocol. Yeah, that was part of the White House announcement when Trump fired him, because a lot of people were like, okay, wait. President Trump is firing Comey for botching the Hillary Clinton thing, even though he eventually beat her in the election? Yeah, he was. Oh, boy. Following up, she's got another one here. Anybody remember Extortion 17? How long was it after SEAL Team 6, or part of SEAL Team 6, took out Osama bin Laden that a whole bunch of other SEAL Team 6 guys got shot down in a really old Chinook helicopter and killed in Afghanistan? They call it Extortion 17. She says, Extortion 17, some investigations never feel finished. It was the toughest of anniversaries for many in the Navy SEAL community. 15 years ago, August 6, 2011, 3 months after the raid that killed al-Qaeda leader Osama bin Laden, our country faced one of its darkest days. A Chinook helicopter, call sign Extortion 17, was shot down in Afghanistan. 31 service members were killed.

0: killed. It was the deadliest day in the history of naval special warfare. Many of the SEALs were from SEAL Team 6, the same unit that took down bin Laden. It's hard to put into words the magnitude of the loss. There's no doubt more than 200 years of SEAL experience that would have been invaluable because of its institutional knowledge, experience from the global war on terror, and training were lost. A year earlier, December 2010, Catherine Herridge says, "I met several of these men at an award ceremony in Washington, D.C. They were there to support the family for the posthumous award for one of their fallen SEAL brothers." She said the group lit up the room after the event. They invited me to go drinking. I declined, politely telling them that I knew how the evening would end with a Sharpie prank on my forehead. The SEALs are famous for this. And a picture of me face down on Facebook. She says one of the SEALs, clearly one of the most senior, smiled and leaned down. He said, "Ma'am, we're Navy SEALs. We would never leave you behind. We'd just throw you over our shoulder and head to the next bar." She says, "Yes, I deeply regret now not going. It's a reminder that in life, opportunity knocks once." She says, "It was either the morning of the shootdown or the following morning, August 7th, 2011, when I had an unexpected phone call from a longtime contact at one of the U.S. intelligence agencies. The person asked me if I was reporting on Extortion 17 and emphasized that none of the Navy SEALs shot down were on the bin Laden raid. It seemed an odd assertion, unless the U.S. government was trying to shape the narrative early. The SEALs I met were remarkable men. I came to know some of the family members after their deaths. I hope one day soon to pick up this investigative thread, because some investigations never feel finished." Well, I'll tell you one thing. As soon as we took out bin Laden, Secretary of Defense told the Obama administration, "Please, please don't say who did it. Please don't say what part of our military did it." And almost immediately, Joe Biden went in front of microphones and cameras and said, "Hey, good for the Navy SEAL Team 6 for taking out bin Laden." Right after the Secretary of Defense said, "Please don't announce this." Biden's like, "How fast can I get in front of cameras?" And 3 weeks later, 31 of them were killed or shot down. Oh, boy. It definitely is an investigation that needs to go on. I mean, how did they know? How did they know that Chinook helicopter was going to be where it was? I'm just saying. A lot more to talk about as the Doc Washer Show continues on Little Rock's premier talk station, 101.1 The Answer. 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
0: If we're talking about something you want to talk about, the number to call is 501-401-1011. I'm trying to remember. Tom Cotton's coming back on the show. Is it Wednesday? I think it's Wednesday that he's coming back on the show. And there's some stuff we didn't have a chance to get to when he was on the show last week. Some stuff that has really been in the news that he really wants to publicly discuss. So I'm looking forward to that. Well, no, you're right. If I scroll back through my phone, I should be able to find the... Because I know it's going to be at 5:15 p.m. It is Wednesday. Okay, thank you, Young Val, the producer, who sets these things up for me, and I appreciate it. So his Democrat opponent, there's no confirmation she's going to come on the show, right? I mean... If she wants to, I'll treat her politely, with the utmost respect, et cetera, yada, yada, yada. I'm just saying. You know? I've interviewed Democrats running for office before. I'll never forget. Back in 2018, there was a state representative named Clark Tucker. And he was a Democrat running in the general election against French Hill. And so I interviewed him at the other station back when I was there. And before we went on the air, during the break, we were talking about our shared love of classic rock. Turned out we're both big fans of Tom Petty and the Heartbreakers. So we seemed to be hitting it off. And then during the interview... I remember I said at one point, Obamacare came up, and I said, you know, wasn't it nice when we could just all choose our own health care? Couldn't we go back to that? He didn't much appreciate that. When the interview was over, the camaraderie that we seemed to have had about our shared love of Tom Petty and Heartbreakers had seemed to have just gone away. Well, no, here's the thing. A lot of times, I'm going to pull back the curtain. I'm going to break the fourth wall, as it were. A lot of times when Democrats are running for office, they're used to being interviewed by, like, NPR, you know? National Public Radio, all things half considered. They've never really listened to conservative talk radio. So when you politely ask them embarrassing questions, they're kind of like, wait a minute, what's going on, man? So I'll never forget back when I was kind of new here, 2014. There was a guy who had worked for Governor Mike Beebe's administration, and now pretty sure he was working for the guy that was running against Asa Hutchinson as a Democrat for governor. And I was calling out some specific things that this guy had said and stood for, and I got a call from this guy complaining. I'm like, buddy, your boy's running for governor. I'm a conservative talk show host. Do you really not understand what we do and how we do it and why we do it? I mean, any political issue out there in the public sphere is fair game. Because he was like, hey, man, you know, give me a break. I'm trying to get this guy elected. It was something I was interviewing the guy, and I'd ask him a question, and he was filibustering. And I was going into a hard break, and I'm like, buddy, I got to leave it there. I got to run. Have fun. Thanks. And he called back off the air and just fussing at me. I'm like, dude. Anyway. But I'm sure nothing like that will happen if the Democrat nominee for U.S. Senate, Hallie Schaffner, who has been endorsed by the Democrat Socialists of America, Central Arkansas chapter, if she wants to come on the show, I'm sure there won't be one embarrassing moment from her when I ask about Democrat socialist positions and if she, you know, repudiates any of that stuff. Young Val is like, oh, so you're trying to make sure she doesn't come on, huh? No, I'm just saying.
7: You're making it hard for me to do my job.
0: I'm sorry. She's like, you're making it hard for me to do my job. I'm sorry. Well, again, she's probably not listening anyway. And her consultant has probably never heard conservative talk radio. So, you know. Now, back in the day, when Rush, God bless him, was still around, every once in a while, what they would call a seminar caller would get through. So this was a liberal who had been trained, like, okay, you're going to call a conservative talk show, especially Rush, here's how you need to do it. You know, as opposed to somebody just calling in with a legit question or a legit concern, or could you tell me why you're this way on this issue, why I disagree with you, whatever. So it's tough to do. It's tough to be an actor or actress when you're calling a talk show. And I'll never forget. I don't remember how the caller goofed up, but I remember Rush's response. Billy, you betray yourself, Billy. Because she had slipped up and admitted something that kind of gave the game away. Anyway, enough of that. I'm sorry. Okay. No, I'm never going to run for Senate. I don't care how good you say I am at filibustering. I'm not going to do it. But to give an example of what Hallie Schaffner is used to, we got the audio clips, right? Okay. There is a lady who's been doing the evening news up at KAIT Channel 8 out of Jonesboro, Northeast Arkansas, for 38 years. And she recently interviewed Hallie Schaffner, and it went like this. Cut one, please. Well, it's buffering. It's trying to
8: get. The war has cost $37.5 billion so far, and the lives of 18 U.S. service members, plus 100 injured, and the lives of over 3,300 people inside Iran. The White House is asking for billions more, and now the Houthi rebels are trying to control the flow of oil in the Red Sea. How can this war be justified to people here at home, especially farmers and consumers, who are being hurt by it so much?
0: So that's Diana Davis, who's been doing the evening news at KIT, Channel 8, out of Jonesboro for 38 years. And she sounded like she's doing PR for the liberal Democrat running against Tom Cotton. The war, we're responsible for 3,300 people being killed, Iranians. Now, if she actually cared about, pardon me, Iranians being killed, maybe she mentioned, what is it, 35,000 or 40,000 of Iranians killed by their own government in 48 hours in January, but she doesn't care. All she cares about is trying to figure out if there's a way to finally get a Democrat elected to a federal office or a statewide office in Arkansas for the first time in 16 years. So it's like an underhand pitch in softball. She's a little bit sharper when she talks to Tom Cotton, as I'm sure you. And the crazy thing is, Craighead County, Jonesboro, is a red county. They've been voting for Republicans for president for many years. More coming up. 101.1 The Answer.
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11: News this hour from Town Hall. I'm Keith Peters in Washington. A strong earthquake has hit the South American country of Colombia.
12: A powerful 7.4 magnitude earthquake has struck western Colombia, shaking the South American nation and neighboring Ecuador, prompting people to evacuate homes and buildings. The epicenter was in San Jose del Palmar, about 250 miles west of Colombia's capital, Bogota. The U.S. Geological Survey says the earthquake struck at a depth of 66 miles. Officials say there are injuries and serious damage to buildings. It follows two back-to-back 7.2 and 7.5 magnitude earthquakes in Venezuela in late June. I'm Lisa Dwyer.
11: A spicy item, a particular variety of chili pepper, is the subject of the latest food recall we're hearing about.
13: Taylor Fresh Foods, a parent company of Taylor Farms, is voluntarily recalling some products that include jalapenos because of worries about possible salmonella contamination. The announcement comes a few weeks after Taylor Farms voluntarily recalled its iceberg lettuce products sourced from Mexico because of a potential link to a multi-state cyclospora outbreak that has sickened people across the U.S. Rich Thomason reporting.
11: The National Oceanic and Atmospheric Administration says the contiguous United States set a record for the hottest month ever in July. Last month averaged 76.89 degrees Fahrenheit across the lower 48 states, eclipsing the Dust Bowl's July 1936 reading by an eighth of a degree. Although it was unusually cool in Alaska, hotter than normal conditions blanketed the lower 48. On Wall Street, the Dow down by 61 points, the S&P lower by 4. More at townhall.com.
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15: With your news flash, I'm Trey Westerberg, 101.1 The Answer. An Arkansas inmate is pleading guilty to mailing death threats to six U.S. senators and former Vice President Kamala Harris. Federal prosecutors say Todd Curry sent seven threatening letters from Little Rock in 2022 referencing deadly poisons. Curry faces up to 70 years in prison when he is sentenced. Arkansas health officials report 237 cases of cyclosporiasis statewide. Doctors are warning against social media posts claiming the infection can be used for weight loss. They say the illness can cause severe diarrhea, abdominal pain, and fatigue, and may last for weeks. A Maumelle High School football player got a dangerous surprised during practice when he discovered a venomous snake inside of his helmet. Coaches secured the helmet in a tote until animal services arrived. Officials determined the snake was a cottonmouth. The student athlete was not harmed. 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
16: With your sports flash, I'm Tony Desiri, 101.1 The Answer. The Arkansas Razorbacks entering a critical stretch of fall camp under first-year head coach Ryan Silverfield. The quarterback competition between K.J. Jackson and Antoine Hill remains the biggest storyline. Jackson has already flashed some big playability as he's connected with C.J. Brown on a long touchdown in practice. Silverfield also continues to emphasize the running game. The Razorbacks will put on full pads for the first time on Tuesday. NASCAR Sunday saw Ty Gibbs take the checkered flag at Iowa, winning the Iowa Corn 350. He used a late pitch strategy to hold off teammate Christopher Bell for the final 20 laps, winning by just 0.2 seconds. Ryan Blaney third. For Gibbs, it was his second win of the season. NASCAR racing at Richmond on Saturday. And the St. Louis Cardinals back on the diamond tonight, hosting Philadelphia. 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
0: 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Now, when we say Lucas, that means my friend David Lucas, who I've known for many, many moons. He's a good guy. I trust him. All right. Now, having said all that, I need to share something that with you that Scott Bessent said Friday about the positive impact that ICE, Immigration Customs Enforcement, has had on our country. Cut two, please.
1: We don't know what it was. Was it 10? Was it 15? Was it 25 million illegals? There's no new housing stock. So, you know, you saw rents go through the roof, and people don't want to admit it, but there are academic studies that show where ICE goes, rents go down.
0: You ever think about that? I think it's pretty cool. You know, it's almost like supply and demand, which, you know, we talk about, well, they don't teach stuff in schools anymore like they used to when we were kids. I'm telling you something. I graduated high school many, many, many years ago. I came out totally unscathed by any kind of ideas about how our economy works. I mean, I might have known there are 100 senators, there's a president, a vice president, there are cabinet members, and, you know, 435 people in the U.S. House. But supply and demand, what's that? I had no idea. So they weren't even teaching it back in the 70s. And they sure aren't teaching it now. Unless, you know, you do homeschooling. I don't know, private schools might be teaching it. But that's a beautiful thing. That is a great thing. Now, a lot of us are big fans of Senator John Kennedy from Louisiana, who doesn't remind us at all of Senator Kennedy from Massachusetts back in the 50s, who became president. And Senator Kennedy is a thoughtful gentleman. And Friday, he had a few things to say about Kamala Word Salad Harris. Here's Senator Kennedy, cut three, please.
3: She is talking about cooking, among other things. What do you think about her visiting your home state as she explores a 2028 run?
4: Well, I am delighted to have the vice president. I hope while she is in Louisiana, she spends bucket loads of money. I don't mean any disrespect, but if she wants to run for president, I will send her a campaign contribution because I think we could beat her easily. I don't dislike the vice president. I don't hate anybody.
0: No, I forgot to mention that was John Roberts from Fox News kind of teeing it up for Senator Kennedy. That's pretty good. Now, I'm wondering if you know, gentle listener, how long it has been since the Democrat Party has allowed someone to get a second bite at the apple. What I'm referring to here, the metaphor is, you're the Democrat nominee for president, and you get beat by the Republican, and then they let you come back and be the Democrat nominee again 4 years later. Do you have any idea how long it's been? Don't look it up. Don't look it up. Young Val, if you have an idea, you can shake your head yes. If you don't know, you can shake your head no. I won't blame you if you don't know, because it's been a long time. Long time. Any idea at all? Okay. Well, you know, that's fine. Probably 99% of America doesn't know. Probably 99% of people who pay close attention to politics don't know. I had to look it up a few years ago because I was just curious, you know. I was just wondering because you know, after Trump beat Hillary in 2016, people were like, well, gee, I wonder if she's going to run again. I'm like, doesn't matter if she runs again. They won't give her a second bite of the apple. So let's think about it. So Kamala, who didn't get one vote in the primaries because they shoved Dementia Joe out, she's not going to get a second bite of the apple. Just like Hillary didn't get a second bite of the apple. Just like the last one to get beat was John Kerry in 2004. He didn't get another chance. Al Gore got beat in 2000. He didn't get another chance. Michael Dukakis got beat in 1988. He didn't get another chance. You see where I'm going with this? Mondale got beat in 1984. He didn't get another chance. Reagan took Jimmy Carter out in 1980. He didn't even try again. Okay, so we go back. McGovern got beat by Nixon in 1972. He didn't get another chance. And we keep going back. McGovern got beat by Nixon in 1972. Humphrey got beat by Nixon in 1968. He tried again, but no. They weren't going to give him another chance. You got to go all the way back to 1956. Dwight D. Eisenhower, General Eisenhower, beat Adlai Stevenson, the Democrat candidate, in 1952. The Democrats gave Stevenson another shot in 1956, and Ike beat him again. And that's the last time. So, is there something so compelling about Kamala Word Salad Harris that you can honestly say? And again, look, for most of us conservative Republicans, it's kind of difficult for us to wrap our minds around the way liberal Democrats think anyway, okay? But do you honestly believe that this woman who never got one primary delegate, either when she was running in 2019 up to the 2020 primary season and had to drop out after Tulsi Gabbard just clotheslined her in that first debate. And then, you know, Biden picked her because Obama, I guess, wanted him to. And then, again, not one primary delegate in 2024. Do you really think she's a compelling enough candidate that the Democrat powers that be are like, well, she's a silver-tongued devil. I bet she can put one over. No. They'll nominate Buttigieg before they nominate her. Now, Newsom would be, because he's pretty smooth, he's pretty glib. But, of course, they got a federal investigation into him and his peeps over there, which started when Biden was still president. That started under Merrick Garland's DOJ. So, I don't know. All my lib Democrat friends, you can say that's politically motivated all you want to. I mean, but then you'll have to be like, well, because Biden's boy Merrick Garland wanted to take Gavin Newsom and his wife out because she's all tied up in the thing. So ordinarily you would say, well, the guy's got good hair and he kind of think on his feet, except that time when he debated Ron DeSantis and DeSantis just eviscerated him. Gavin Newsom was hoisted on his own petard, if I may use the term present company. I hope I didn't offend. Anyway, we got a lot more stuff going on. We got a lot about Fauci that I want to share with you, and some things that Tom Cotton has said recently that I want to share with you. Again, Tom Cotton, scheduled to be on almost exactly 48 hours from now, 5:15 on Wednesday, to address some stuff he didn't have a chance to address last week. John Solomon's been accusing him of all kinds of stuff. And, of course, if you're like, John who? Well, he's a reporter. He's got a website called justinnews.com. He's got a show on something called Real America's Voice. He was on Bannon's War Room. And he keeps on insisting that Tom Cotton is trying to run cover for John Brennan, which didn't make a whole lot of sense to me. And anyway, that's coming up. Doc Washer Show continues, Little Rock's premier talk station. 101.1, The Answer.
5: 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What's up, Doc? 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
7: On July 4th, 1776, a group of seemingly ordinary men made an extraordinary decision in a small room in Philadelphia. They put their names to a document that would change the world. The Declaration of Independence wasn't just a breakup letter for King George. It was a bold statement of principle that our rights don't come from government, but from God, that all men are created equal, and that liberty is worth risking everything for. 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An idea born in courage, sustained by sacrifice, and passed from generation to generation. 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

0: Doc Washburn Show continues. We're talking about something on the radio that you want to talk about. The number to call is 501-401-1011. A lot of stuff going on. Tom Cotton has some thoughts about the Democrat Socialists of America, who seem to have kind of co-opted the Democrat Party. There's pushback now from some of the mainline mainstream Democrats, but I think it's too little too late. Anyway, so Tom Cotton had some thoughts about all of this. Cut four, please.
1: The socialists are taking over the Democratic Party. It's the key intellectual influence. It's their political muscle. And it's not surprising that Kamala Harris wants to eliminate the Electoral College. She couldn't win it last time around. It's only going to get worse for her and Pete Buttigieg the next time around. But our founding fathers wanted a presidential campaign to have to appeal to all parts of the state. A state like Arkansas could never hope to have any presidential attention if it wasn't for the Electoral College. And you may say, well, Arkansas is pretty Republican these days, and that's true, but it wasn't that long ago that we were a competitive state.
0: The more days and weeks and months and years go by, the more people don't think about the fact that we used to be a competitive state. The last Democrat governor is a guy named Mike Beebe. He ran for re-election in 2010 and took all 75 counties, including a couple of counties that I found out when I was running for Republican nomination for governor 4 years later, including a couple of counties that had hardly ever voted for a Democrat for president. They're hardcore Republican counties. And, I mean, they didn't even vote for Bill Clinton in 92 or 96. These counties were the only counties in the state that voted for the Republican running against Franklin Delano Roosevelt in 1936. There were the only counties in the state that voted for the guy who ran against Wilson in 1916. I mean, we're talking hardcore.
1: The socialists are taking over the Democratic Party. It's the key intellectual.
0: That sounds like what we had, yeah. But hardcore Republican counties. Yeah, it's I want to give them credit because they're hardcore Republican counties all these years. The only two counties in the state that were against Arkansas seceding from the Union in 1861, Newton and Searcy counties. And even they voted for Mike Beebe for re-election in 2010. That's how blue the state was. But since then, between federal offices and statewide offices, there have been 53 elections, and the Republicans are 53-0. Democrats haven't taken a statewide and or federal election since 2010. Not one. So when I said federal and or statewide, I'm talking about your U.S. Senate races, because like all the other states, we have two U.S. senators. Your U.S. House of Representative races, we have four of them. And then your statewide state races, governor, lieutenant governor, secretary of state, attorney general, land commissioner, I guess it's treasurer, and then I'm forgetting one. But anyway, it's been all Republican all the time since 2010. If a Democrat wants to get elected in the state, he's going to have to run from a blue district for state rep or state senate. And there are very few of them. 81 of the 100 state representatives in our state legislature are Republican. And I think, don't quote me on this, but I think Republicans have something like 29 or 30 of the 35 state senators in the state legislature. This is a hardcore red state, but it hasn't been that many years ago that it wasn't. I remember when I was over at the other station, I got here in July of 2014. So it was after the primaries, but before the general election. And I remember there were people working in that building who didn't think Asa Hutchinson stood a chance against Mike Ross. Because, I mean, they were coming off of 8 years of Democrat Mike Beebe. And they're like, yeah. Yeah, Asa's a sacrificial lamb. You know Mike Ross is going to win. I'm like, yeah, I'm not so sure. Well, you're not from here. I'm like, true, I'll give you that. But Bill Clinton himself came to Arkansas and was campaigning for guys running for U.S. House. So Tom Cotton was the 4th District U.S. Representative, and he was running for Senate. So Bruce Westerman was running for his seat, representing South Arkansas and almost all of West Arkansas. And there was a guy named James Lee Witt, who had been Bill Clinton's FEMA director, who was the Democrat nominee. And, oh, boy, Bill Clinton was just campaigning for him, and he was campaigning for whoever the Democrat was running against French Hill, open seat, 2nd District, because Tim Griffin had absent. He wasn't running for re-election to U.S. House because he was going to be, you know, lieutenant governor and all that kind of stuff. And Bill Clinton found out, to his shock and chagrin, he no longer had coattails in Arkansas. Didn't matter who he campaigned for. Nope, not going to get it, bro. Anyway, I didn't mean to get off that tangent. Yeah, we do have another Tom Cotton audio clip. Cut 5, please.
1: Look at other smaller states like Nevada or New Hampshire or maybe Northern Maine or Omaha. Those electoral votes matter. It requires a president and presidential candidates to pay attention to the entire country. But the socialists don't want to. They want to elect presidents just based in cities like New York and Chicago and San Francisco and Los Angeles, where socialists are taking power. That's why the new Democratic Socialist of America platform calls for not just abolishing the Electoral College, but the Senate and the presidency and the Supreme Court, because they want no checks and balances on their ambitions to impose socialism on our country.
0: That's it. So I've been saying this for months now. Democrats running for office should be confronted with the things that these Democrat socialists, the DSA people, are saying. They should be confronted with the fact that all these people are campaigning with the likes of Hassan Piker, who has said that America deserved 9/11, who is a huge champion of Hamas, doesn't have a problem with the October 7, 2023 massacres, who has said that not only should somebody shoot President Trump, but also, for good measure, somebody should shoot Florida U.S. Senator Rick Scott. I don't know if he's called for the assassination of any other Republican office holders, but he's called for those two. So, I mean, I guess you could pose it this way if you're interviewing a Democrat politician. Aren't you disappointed that Trump's DOJ and Trump's FBI director haven't indicted this guy for calling for the murder of office holders? Surely, you're a Democrat, I'm a Republican. Well, we can agree on that, right? Yeah, see, that's the thing. Give him a chance to criticize Trump over something. Yeah, shouldn't this guy be indicted for saying that Trump should be assassinated? Because, you know, No, you don't want to get into God's grace, because they're probably atheists if they can't see that somehow or another Trump's been protected from all these assassination attempts. I'm Doc Washer. More coming up. 101.1 The Answer.

0: With SRN News, I'm Keith Peters in Washington. President Trump has signed an executive order that calls for spacing out childhood vaccines into separate medical visits and splitting the combined measles, mumps, and rubella vaccine into three different shots. Trump has long suspected that the number or timing of vaccines could play a role in autism spectrum disorder. Canada has put its military on standby to help battle wildfires in British Columbia, where one person has died and thousands have been forced to flee their homes as fast-moving blazes are wreaking destruction. Defense Minister David McGuinty said on Monday that the Canadian Armed Forces are in constant contact with provincial and federal officials. On Wall Street, the Dow down by 61 points, the Nasdaq dropped 85. More details at srnnews.com.
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If we're talking about something you want to talk about on the radio, number to call is 501-401-1011. Tom Cotton scheduled to be back on with us at 5:15 Wednesday. And people were saying last week when he's going to be on with us, hey, man, you'd ask him about John Solomon. John Solomon is claiming that Tom Cotton and John Thune, and then by the next day he threw in Todd Blanche, are running cover for John Brennan. U.S. grand jury down in Fort Pierce, Florida. They need one last piece of evidence to decide if they can indict John Brennan. And you've always got more questions than you have time for. And we didn't really have time for it. And I contacted my contacts with Senator Cotton's office. And they're like, yeah, he wants to talk about this. Because, I mean, the next day he was talking about it on social media saying this is completely false. And here's why. But I think he's probably going to get into more details when he comes back on the show Wednesday. You say what you want to about Tom Cotton. I have publicly strongly disagreed with him on some stuff and agreed with him on other stuff. But I was having a hard time wrapping my mind around the idea that he would want to do something nice for John Brennan. Anyway, all that having been said, we started the show today talking about these text messages that Senator Ron Johnson has been putting out today that they got from Dr. Anthony Fauci's government cell phone. So the Fauci diaries that Rand Paul had released were bad enough, showing that he was saying one thing privately and another thing publicly. So Buddy was lying, and it's obvious he's lying. But

0: of the American people, especially these pregnant women, these moms. I want to thank Senator Johnson.
1: That's very concerning. I wonder, well, I know it'll happen someday. Someday, the Arkansas Department of Health will eventually stop recommending that pregnant moms get the COVID vaccine. Someday. I don't expect any time soon. Someday, the Arkansas Department of Health will stop recommending the COVID vaccine for babies starting at 6 months. Someday they will. I mean, it might not be until Sarah leaves office 4.5 years from now. Because clearly she doesn't care. Because if she did, the Secretary of Health serves at her pleasure. All she got to do is make a phone call. Say, hey, what's up with the vaccines here? You know? Someday. It's just like I've told you before. Someday, Bill and Hillary's names are going to come off that airport. It might not happen in my lifetime, but someday. Someday. So let me share a few things with you about this. So, Senator Ron Johnson, he's out there on X saying Dr. Fauci was concerned in January 2021 that the second dose of the COVID shot theoretically could be associated with miscarriage in the first trimester. That's a quote from a text from him. Ron Johnson says, Rand Paul and I released the text between Anthony Fauci, Rochelle Walensky, and Vivek Murthy below, while I've been conducting oversight for years, now that we have the documents and Fauci government issued phone, my investigation has just begun. And I'm sure you wouldn't be surprised if I told you that a lot of people are talking about this today. Vivek Murthy, by the way, was Surgeon General under Biden. He's a bad guy, my humble opinion, and you're entitled to it. So, remember Katie Pavlich? She used to be on Fox News, and now she's on News Nation. She says the mandated and doctor-recommended COVID-19 shot for pregnant women was effectively an abortion shot, according to new documents just released by Senators Johnson and Paul. Quote, the authors claimed a miscarriage rate of 12.6%, but the raw data revealed an 82% miscarriage rate in women vaccinated during their first trimester. This is consistent with the 81% miscarriage rate noted in the Pfizer 5.3.6 post-market data. These figures mirror the effects of chemical abortion drugs such as RU486. So, Julie H. Wright responded saying, medical experiments have been prohibited in pregnant women. Women have been warned about the dangers of drugs, prescriptions, alcohol, smoking, blue cheese, tuna, etc. But suddenly, jabbing a pregnant woman with a novel medical so-called treatment was supposed to be totally safe. Totally safe. I hope DOJ takes Rand Paul's criminal referral for contempt of Congress seriously, because President Trump keeps on talking about how wonderful the COVID vaccine is. And interestingly enough, the timing, you got Ron Johnson releasing all these Fauci texts, and at the same time, President Trump, the Oval Office, the RFK Jr.,

0: we're going to study like all these childhood vaccines and autism. Well, that's great. But what about the elephant in the living room, the COVID vaccine? Attorney General James Uthmeyer on X saying, here's a video of Dr. Fauci using the same CDC-authored study that claimed the 12.6 miscarriage rate as evidence of the safety of the mRNA vaccines for pregnant women. Unbelievable. Because, again, it was 82% in the first trimester. And 12.6 is still unacceptably high. Are you kidding me? That's insane. Now, we've got another longer clip of, again, Florida Attorney General James Uthmeyer. Florida is one of the five states investigating Fauci to see if he broke any state laws. Uthmeyer on Fox about Fauci texts cut 13, please.
1: Revelation from Senators Johnson and Paul that Fauci was concerned about a theoretical problem with miscarriages upon the second dose of the vaccine because of a potential cytokine storm.
2: Yeah, this is more explicit evidence of deception and his defrauding of the American people, especially these pregnant women, these moms. I want to thank Senator Johnson.
0: I do too. So you got, Florida, Alabama, West Virginia, Louisiana, and Oklahoma. Those five attorneys general, those five states are like, hey, we're investigating Fauci. And Florida and at least one of the other states, I think maybe Alabama, have subpoenaed all kinds of records from Fauci. So why hasn't Arkansas Attorney General Tim Griffin announced that we are investigating Fauci? I don't know. I mean, do you think he would have to wait until the Arkansas Department of Health takes down their recommendation for pregnant moms to get the COVID vaccine? I wouldn't think there would be a connection there. I don't know. Let me know if you find out. The Doc Washer Show returns momentarily. You're not going to believe what Megyn Kelly is doing now. Up next, 101.1, The Answer.
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8: 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So I don't know, I'm not involved in the details of that, so I know the president's got a lot more information, but I think we should keep the heat on, and I believe that at the end of March. 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
6: 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The Answer. America is at a tipping point. To ensure we stay the land of the free and home of the brave, you need to be informed and engaged. That's why we're here. 101.1, The Answer, where Little Rock comes to talk.

0: Number to call is 501-401-1011. So, Tucker Carlson dropped a new episode of his podcast today, and his guest is Hunter Biden. And they are both expressing their love and adoration of Candace Owens. And Tucker Carlson said that the Hunter Biden laptop story was basically became a thing because of Netanyahu and Israel. And I was talking to my producer during the break. I said, Hunter Biden left that laptop at a computer fix-it store in Wilmington, Delaware for over a year. He never came back to get it. And I don't think the guy that owned the computer fix-it store in Wilmington, Delaware was an Israeli. I don't think he was even Jewish. Well, I mean, at least he didn't keep kosher. But anyway. Tucker Carlson has been friends with Hunter Biden for a long time. I don't know if you knew that. He hit it well when he was cashing big checks over at Fox News. No, I remember when the Dominion lawsuit and some of those private texts came out. And after the 2020 election, Tucker was texting coworkers saying, pretty soon we won't have to talk about Trump anymore, and I can't wait because I detest him. Okay. But see, we're not supposed to think about that. Know what I'm saying? Not supposed to be down the rabbit hole. We're also not supposed to think about the fact that his buddy, Megyn Kelly, keeps on changing her mind, keeps on flipping on things. In a relatively short order. Now, back in January of this year, Megyn was warning about the dangers of Islam. Let's go with cut 7, please.
1: There's no such thing as Islamophobia. You are not only entitled to, quote, fear Islam, I would argue it's your duty as a Christian to stand up and fight against it.
0: Okay. All right. Well, that's that sounds good. But then that was January. By May of this year, she had done a total 180. Let's go with cut 8, please.
1: And I have been blown away by how openly the Israel First crowd is demanding that I and others hate Muslims. I now see we've all been manipulated. You have no idea how ubiquitous and powerful AIPAC, Israel, its lobby, its paid agents, like you are not allowed to be in any way soft on Muslims. My God.
0: She feels strongly enough that she's taking God's name in vain. I don't know what Israel First means, and I don't know anybody who said you need to hate Muslims. But I've heard plenty of people saying that they certainly hate Islam because of the fruit of the poison tree. People who think that it's not right for men to beat their wives. People who think that Muhammad marrying a 6-year-old and consummating when she was 9 years old, that's not right either. People who think that walking into a pizza place in Israel and blowing yourself up to see how many Jews you can kill, that's probably not right either. But if you look at the Quran, which encourages violence against non-Muslims, then, you know. So she flipped from Islam is dangerous in January 2026 to Islam. No, not to Islam's not dangerous, but stop telling us to hate Muslims, which nobody told her that. Now, 2 months later, in July 2026, she's back to warning about Islam again. So let's go with cut nine, please.
1: Rise of Islamic terror in Europe. We've had a couple of disturbing attacks this week alone.
2: We now literally have CCTV showing a terror attack being planned within the prayer room of a mosque. Unfortunately, Megan, a lot of taqiyya is being practiced by Islamists in Europe. This is the concept that you can lie. You can lie if it is for the good of advancing Islamism. So I'm not really in the camp anymore of like, oh, some of these mosques are fine, because we don't know. And they're popping up everywhere.
1: If you say, I don't really want to be taken over by Muslims who view the world very differently than we do, you're a bigot. It's like, you know what? Who cares? You have to get to the point where you clearly are, and I am too, which is, I don't care if you're offended.
0: Now, what the British guy who's being interviewed by Megyn Kelly means when he mentions taqiyya, I've always heard it pronounced taqiyya, but you know how the Brits are. It's T-A-Q-I-Y-Y-A. It is an Islamic concept that states for the Muslim, if you are Muslim and you're in a society that is majority non-Muslim and you know the things you believe that they would find abhorrent, you can deny that you believe those concepts of your religion as long as you still believe them in your heart. So you can lie about that. Yeah, the other thing, the guy said Islamism. I have no idea what that is. And every time somebody mentions that, I ask, where can I go in the Quran to find out the difference between Islam and Islamism? And they never have an answer. They just don't want to deal with the fact that the problem is Islam. Erdogan, the head of Turkey, has even said before, there's no such thing as moderate Islam, mainstream Islam, radical Islam. It's just Islam. It is what it is. Okay. Now, in case I didn't really get the point across that Megan flips and flops like a trout on a pier that you just pulled in from the Gulf of Mexico, let's try it again where she's warning about Islam in January and then saying, get out of my face. There's no problem with Islam in May, and then going back to warning about it again in July. So let's go with cut 10, please.
1: Islam is not consistent with the values of America, of the West. They should stay in countries that don't care about keeping church and state separated. They should stay in countries that don't care about protecting free speech. They should stay in countries that don't care about women's rights. That's where Islam can fester and grow.
0: Okay, well, that makes sense to me. Okay, that's fine. But then, 4 months later, she gets so upset about people who have any problem with Islam, she drops the F-bomb. And, of course, we reverse that because you can't play that word on the radio. Cut 11, please.
1: It's like, you know what? I'll cuff off. I'll be whatever I want to be. And if I want to reevaluate any POVs at 55, I'll do it. Too bad.
0: That's when she was into her, hey, I've been propagandized that there's a problem with Islam and people are telling me to hate Muslims and all this kind of crap. Now, 2 months later, from May to July, Megan does a 180 again. Cut 12, please.
1: Islam, because it does come in with an agenda and it includes some of the things that you said. And the more radical and the more political and active that they are, the more danger certain people are.
0: See, that was the impression I was laboring under as we approach the 25th anniversary of the September 11th, 2001 attacks on this country, and families of 9/11 victims are saying, we don't want Mamdani speaking at the ceremony. You know, I mean, his wife thinks 9/11 was a good thing. She thinks October 7th in Israel was a good thing. You know, this guy's not legit. He's playing for the wrong team. We don't want him saying anything. Anyway, the great Dave Elswick and Val Emmons, 7:06 tomorrow morning. I'll see you, God willing, 4:06 tomorrow afternoon. And I'll be filling in for Colonel Conrad Reynolds, Will Huff, next, 101.1 The Answer. Be the sad man behind the
3: 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We're 101.1 The Answer, where Little Rock comes to talk.
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5: News this hour from Town Hall. I'm Keith Peters in Washington. President Trump signed a sweeping executive order to scale back childhood immunizations. Mr. Trump says his executive order revamps childhood vaccine recommendations, calling for them to be spaced out.
6: So the MMR, we want to have separate visits, separate times. The vaccine being broken into three separate single doses and vaccines being administered in separate visits. For example, at 1 year, you should have five separate visits for vaccines rather than getting them all in the same day.
5: The renewed focus on vaccines marks a departure from his administration's recent efforts to emphasize less controversial health policies ahead of November's midterms. Today, Joint Base Charleston in South Carolina has been officially renamed Joint Base Lindsey Graham. Senator Darlene Graham says it's fitting that a Joint Air Force Base Naval Weapons Station in Lindsey Graham's home state is being renamed for him.
7: What an honor for my brother, and what a tribute to his 33 years of service. Lindsey loved the Air Force. He loved its mission. He loved wearing the uniform of his country. His interest in foreign affairs and national security started with his service in the Air Force. Many of you don't know this, but Lindsey originally wanted to be a pilot. He actually got his pilot's license in high school, but he had issues with hearing in one ear. So he chose to become a lawyer instead, and the rest, of course, is history.
5: Canada has put its military on standby to help battle wildfires in British Columbia, where one person has died and thousands have been forced to flee their homes as fast-moving blazes are wreaking destruction. On Wall Street, the Dow down by 61 points, the NASDAQ dropped 85. More on these stories at townhall.com.
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11: 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Arkansas health officials report 237 cases of cyclosporiasis statewide. Doctors are warning against social media posts claiming the infection can be used for weight loss. They say the illness can cause severe diarrhea, abdominal pain, and fatigue, and may last for weeks. A Maumelle High School football player got a dangerous surprise during practice when he discovered a venomous snake inside of his helmet. Coaches secured the helmet in a tote until animal services arrived. Officials determined the snake was a cottonmouth. The student athlete athlete was not harmed. An Arkansas inmate has pleaded guilty to mailing death threats to six U.S. senators and former Vice President Kamala Harris. Federal prosecutors say Todd Curry sent seven threatening letters from Little Rock in 2022 referencing deadly poisons. Curry faces up to 70 years in prison when he is sentenced. Tammy Chase Insurance, your local insurance expert. 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I'm Trey Westerberg with your News Flash on 101.1 The Answer.
12: With your Sports Flash, I'm Tony DeZiri, 101.1 The Answer. NFL, the Cowboys opening up their preseason schedule this week. Saturday night, they're in Seattle to take on the Seahawks. Dallas safety Jalen Thompson returned to practice after a few days off with a hip injury. They will practice Tuesday at the Rams facility in Los Angeles after a day off today. Major League Baseball, the St. Louis Cardinals hosting the Philadelphia Phillies tonight at Busch Stadium, beginning a three-game series. The Cardinals have won five of their last seven, beat Colorado Sunday 7-4. Alec Burleson with a home run, J.J. Weatherholt an RBI double. Hunter Dobbins starting for the Cardinals tonight. He's 2-2. Andrew Painter will go for Philadelphia. He's 1-8. NASCAR Ty Gibbs won the Iowa Corn 350 Sunday using a late pitch strategy to hold off teammate Christopher Bell, who he beat by 0.2 seconds for his second victory of the season. 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
13: Foundations of Freedom, a look at America's founding principles and the leaders who shaped our nation.
14: In 1783, the Revolutionary War was nearly over, but America's future remained uncertain. Officers in the Continental Army were angry. Congress had failed to provide promised pay, and some considered using the Army's power to force the government's hand. George Washington understood their frustration, but he also knew the liberty they had fought to win could be destroyed by the very army that secured it. Washington confronted his officers and urged them to choose honor, patience, and loyalty to the Republic over rebellion. He could have used their anger to increase his own power. Instead, he used his influence to restrain it. Power asks what it can take. Character asks what duty requires. Washington's lesson still stands. Freedom survives when leaders place principle above ambition and remain faithful to God, country, and the people they serve.
0: What a 1.1 The Answer. I'm Doc Washburn, and it's always an honor to fill in for my friends, Colonel Conrad Reynolds and Will Huff, on the odd Monday night every once in a while when they are not able to be in studio for their show, The Kernel of Truth. They should be back next Monday evening. Colonel's been out of town, wasn't going to be able to get back in time. So it's whenever they come calling, say, hey, man, can you fill in for us? I'm like, it's an honor. Absolutely. No problem. So a lot in the news that we need to talk about. But you haven't heard this story. Sean Parnell, assistant to the Secretary of War for Public Affairs, chief Pentagon spokesman, and senior advisor to Secretary of War Pete Hegseth, posted this Friday evening. Effective immediately, the Department of War has revoked former Secretary of the Air Force Frank Kendall's eligibility for access to classified information and his ability to hold any sensitive position. This action follows his unauthorized disclosure of classified information regarding Air Force One's capabilities to a media outlet. Safeguarding classified information is a non-negotiable duty. Those who violate that trust forfeit the privilege of access and any role requiring it. Okay, so that's a start. That's a start. I'm wondering if he will be referred to DOJ for prosecution, because that's got to be against the law. Susan Crabtree, the great Susan Crabtree, who is the national correspondent over at Real Clear Politics, responds to that saying, Hegseth revokes the Secretary of the Air Force under Joe Biden security clearance over his alleged media leak of the new Air Force One security capabilities compared to the previous Air Force Ones. Now, if you recall, gentle listener, that was a new decked out multi-zillion dollar jet that Qatar had given to the president. And everybody was wondering a couple of things. One was, last minute, the decision was made for security purposes. Hey, don't let the president fly back in that thing. We got to put him in a different jet. And everybody was also wondering, how did that get out? So the guy who was the Air Force Secretary under Biden, don't be surprised if he gets referred to DOJ. That's all I'm saying. So somebody responded to Susan Crabtree saying, why do former officials retain secret security clearances? National security isn't a going away present for has-beens. If someone needs a clearance for a civilian job, let that person stand in line for a new one. It's a wonder anything is kept secret with the number of people not in a need-to-know job still having clearance. And Susan Crabtree responded, this question is worthy of a much bigger debate. Secret Service Director Sean Curran signed off on security clearance renewal for Kimberly Cheadle, his predecessor as Secret Service Director, even though she was forced out for her damning congressional testimony slash explanations for the failures at the Butler rally that nearly killed President Trump. It wasn't until I alerted Capitol Hill and Senator Ron Johnson stepped in and condemned it was the renewal for former Secret Service Director Kimberly Cheadle's security clearance halted. Every former high-level national security official wants one so they can get their lucrative Fortune 500 next gig. You know, or a gig being a talking head at Fox News or CNN or MSNBC or whatever, you know? Yeah, that's the fact that this is still going on. That's really jacked up. So good on Pete Hegseth and good on Sean Parnell for doing something about it in this case. Bill Malugin of Fox said, Pentagon accuses Biden-era Air Force Secretary Frank Kendall of being the leaker behind the security capabilities of the new Air Force One. The great Hans Mahnke says, why does a former government official retain access to classified information at all? When you leave office, your access should be terminated before you reach the parking lot. Yeah. Exactly. The great Buzz Patterson, who carried the nuclear football for Clinton for a couple of years and wrote a book about it, said, leakers beware, your career will come to an end. Okay, I got a prediction to make. I wonder how long it's going to be until Tucker Carlson interviews this guy. Now, remember, Tucker Carlson is out there saying that Trump is like the Antichrist. But until recently, Tucker Carlson's son was on J.D. Vance's staff, and J.D. Vance refuses to criticize his good friend Tucker Carlson. See where I'm going with this? So how soon until Tucker Carlson gets this guy on his podcast poor, poor, pitiful me about how he's being treated unfairly by Trump. I'm just saying. Now, having said that, I don't know if you're familiar with the new newspaper called California Post. It's kind of like the New York Post, but it's in California. California Governor Gavin Newsom confirms he does plan to sit down with radical Democrat socialist Senate hopeful Abdul al-Sayed in Michigan. Newsom calls al-Sayed someone who gets it. Again, al-Sayed is campaigning with Hassan Piker, who says America deserved 9/11. Hassan Piker, who says that somebody should shoot not only President Trump, but for good measure, U.S. Senator from Florida, Rick Scott. So Gavin Newsom realizes that the commies and the Muslims have taken over his party, and he's not going to let that stop him from trying to be perhaps the last non-communist, non-Muslim Democrat nominee for president. He's got to kiss the ring, and he knows it, because that's where the Democrat Party, that's where their head is these days. I ain't gonna lie, fam. It's bad news. You know, there used to be a lot of blue dog Democrats, but especially in Arkansas, not so much anymore. Now, I never thought I would see the day in which there was breaking news about Jeff Sessions, a guy that I interviewed for about 10 minutes one time at the other station many years ago. But we have breaking news about Jeff Sessions. Sundance over the conservativetreehouse.com article entitled FBI Declassifies Investigation of Former AG Jeff Sessions, codename March Toll. The White House Government Transparency Office, John Solomon, has declassified and released FBI internal documents surrounding their opening of an investigation of Jeff Sessions on May 10th, 2017. The investigation of Sessions surrounded his contact with the Russian ambassador, Sergey Lavrov, and was opened the day after James Comey was fired, May 9th, 2017. Several people have questioned the naming of the FBI investigation as March Toll. However, the essential aspects to the nonsense investigation stems from corrupt DOJ and FBI insiders, the small group, who are strategizing in a way to force Jeff Sessions to recuse himself from the Mueller-Trump investigation. That planning took place in March, hence the term March Toll. Jeff Sessions was confirmed as Attorney General February 9, 2017. Almost immediately, the group in charge of the Crossfire Hurricane, Trump-Russia investigation, began planning in a way to force Sessions to recuse himself. Ultimately, they were worried that Sessions would tell the FBI to end their ridiculous Trump-Russia investigation, so they needed the Attorney General isolated. Conservative Treehouse previously wrote about the campaign to recuse Jeff Sessions, and he's got the link. The original planning meetings took place on March 2, 2017, and were attended by Jody Hunt, Dana Bonte, Toshina Guahar, Jim Kroll, and Scott Schools. All of those names are directly connected to the manipulation of the Trump-Russia investigation therein and thereafter. The day after James Comey was fired on May 10, 2017, Deputy Attorney General Rod Rosenstein was immediately on the phone with Robert Mueller to organize the Mueller Special Counsel investigation. As you can see from the opening EC, this was also the same day the FBI triggered the March Toll investigation of Jeff Sessions. From March 2nd to May 10th, 2017, the FBI crew was working to isolate Jeff Sessions. Ultimately, opening an official FBI investigation of Sessions was to enable the corrupt FBI embeds to remain in control. I wonder how many of them Kash Patel hasn't fired yet. I think about these things sometimes. No, I'll tell you why. My buddy Steve Baker, who reported for The Blaze for several years, has pointed out that the FBI has clearly charged and arrested the wrong person for being the January 6th pipe bomber. He has presented evidence in droves that they got the wrong person. But FBI Director Kash Patel is going to go down with the ship. He's like, no, this is a hill I'm going to die on, man. We got the right guy. Steve Baker says, unfortunately, Kash didn't fire nearly enough underlings in the FBI, and he trusts the people that are left. Which is interesting because every once in a while, the FBI announces, hey, we fired some more folks. Because they either couldn't figure it out from day one or weren't able to from day one. But anyway, so I wonder how many of these corrupt FBI folks who went after Trump and Jeff Sessions and who knows who else are still there. So, I digress. Back to the conservatorytreehouse.com. Crossfire Hurricane. During 2016, after the November election, and throughout the transition period into 2017, the FBI had a counterterrorism investigation ongoing against Donald Trump. FBI Director James Comey's memos were part of this time period as the FBI small group was gathering evidence. Then Comey was fired. Tuesday, May 9th, 2017, James Comey was fired at approximately 5 p.m. Eastern Time. Later, we discover Rod Rosenstein first contacted Robert Mueller about the special counsel appointment less than 15 hours after Comey was fired. Wednesday, May 10th, 2017. For congressional testimony, we know Deputy Attorney General Rod Rosenstein called Robert Mueller to discuss the special counsel appointment on Wednesday, May 10th, 2017, about 7:45 in the morning. And he's even got an embedded video of U.S. Representative Arizona Andy Biggs asking Mueller about that. According to his own admission on NBC and CBS, Deputy FBI Director Andrew McCabe immediately began a criminal obstruction investigation Wednesday, May 10th, and he immediately enlisted Deputy Attorney General Rod Rosenstein. That's the same day they began the official FBI investigation of their boss, Jeff Sessions. Now remember, Jeff Sessions was Attorney General of the United States, and the director of the FBI answers to the Attorney General. No matter if you got a Republican or Democrat president, that's kind of like the chain of command. A few hours after the Rod Rosenstein, Robert Mueller phone call, James Comey's office was being searched by a whistleblower, according to the Inspector General's report on Comey's memos. That's always interesting. And they got a screenshot here. On May 10th, 2017, the morning after Comey was removed, a supervisory special agent was appointed to secure and inventory Comey's office. The same supervisory special agent told the office of the Inspector General that he confirmed the office had not been accessed by Comey or anyone else after Comey's removal, and thereafter he positioned himself so that no one from the inventory team could leave the office with any items that didn't come past him. The supervisory special agent told the Inspector General that every item that came out of that office went on an inventory sheet. At the time, that the supervisory special agent conducted the inventory. He was not aware that Comey had drafted the memos. According to the inventory, no hard copies of any of the memos were found in Comey's office. So, Thursday, May 11th, 2017, Andrew McCabe testified to Congress with the Comey firing fresh in the headlines. McCabe testified there had been no effort to impede the FBI investigation. Also, May 11th, 2017, the New York Times printed an article based on information seemingly leaked by James Comey about a dinner conversation between the president and the FBI director, the loyalty article. The Inspector General report says Daniel Richmond, that was Comey's lawyer and good buddy and the guy that he had leaked stuff to the New York Times, Daniel Richmond confirmed to the Inspector General that he was one of the sources for the May 11th New York Times article, although he said he was not the source of the information in the article about the Trump Tower briefing. Friday, May 12th, Andrew McCabe met with Deputy Attorney General Rod Rosenstein to discuss the ongoing issues with the investigation and firing. Referencing the criminal obstruction case McCabe had opened just 2 days before, according to McCabe, and this is from the Atlantic magazine, where he wrote an article. According to McCabe, Rosenstein asked for my thoughts about whether we needed a special counsel to oversee the Russia case. I said I thought it would help the investigation's credibility. Later that day, I went to see Rosenstein again. This is the gist of what I said. I feel strongly that the investigation would be best served having a special counsel. Yeah, they're just trying to make things difficult for Trump, knowing that they had no case. According to Congressman Andy Biggs' questioning of Mueller, on the same day, May 12th, evidence shows Robert Mueller met in person with Rod Rosenstein. This is the same day when special supervisory agent whistleblower went to James Comey's house to retrieve FBI material, and both Rubicki and Comey never informed the agent about the memos. And again, a screenshot from the IG's report on May 12, 2017. The supervisory special agent and two others, SSAs, went to Comey's residence to inventory and retrieve all FBI property from Comey's home, SCIF, the sensitive compartmented intel facility there. They were accompanied by Rubicki and the then FBI associate deputy director, David Bowditch, who went to another area of the house with Comey while the SSAs inventoried and remove the government property, including electronic devices and documents. No hard copy versions of the memos that Comey had leaked were found in Comey's home SCIF, and Comey did not tell the FBI that he had copies of memos 2, 4, 6, and 7 in his personal safe. May 12, 2017 is the date noted by David Archie when FBI investigators had assembled all of the Comey memos as evidence. However, no one in the FBI outside the small group knows about them. Saturday, May 13, 2017, another meeting between Rod Rosenstein and Robert Mueller, this time with Attorney General Jeff Sessions, also involved, according to Congressman Andy Biggs. Sunday, May 14th, Comey transmitted copies of memos 2, 4, and 6, and a partially redacted copy of Memo 7 to Patrick Fitzgerald, who was one of Comey's personal attorneys. Fitzgerald received the email and PDF attachment from Comey 2:27 in the afternoon on May 14, 2017, according to the Inspector General's report. Monday, May 15th, McCabe says he and Rosenstein conferred again about the special counsel approach. McCabe said, I brought the matter up with him again after the weekend. On the same day was when James Rubicki called the supervisory special agent whistleblower to notify him of Comey's memos. The memos were stored in a reception area and in locked drawers in James Rubicki's office. Tuesday, May 16th, according to the Inspector General report, on the morning of May 16th, Comey took digital photographs of both pages of Memo 4 with his personal cell phone. Comey then sent both photographs via text message to Daniel Richmond back at Main Justice at 12:30 in the afternoon. Rod Rosenstein, Andrew McCabe, Jim Kroll, and Tashina Gwahar all appear to be part of this meeting. I should note that alternate documentary evidence gathered over the past 2 years supports the content of this McCabe memo, including texts between Lisa Page and Peter Strzok. Now, they were the ones who had that affair going on. Remember that? Anyway, Sundance says the same group who was meeting in Maine Justice on March 2nd to organize the removal of Jeff Sessions are the same group of people who organized the investigation of Jeff Sessions to begin May 10th, the day after Comey was fired. All the FBI action was to keep anyone who would impede this creation of a special counsel removed from the process until after they could get Mueller and Wiseman into place. Robert Mueller was made official May 17th, the day after he visited with President Trump at the White House. Conservative Treehouse covered all this information 8 years ago. He says, I'm not sure what the Solomon objective is to declassify this stuff now. We already knew. Interesting. You know, the great Ronald Reagan once said, it's amazing what you can get accomplished if you don't care who gets the credit. John Solomon has a lot of scoops that other people had years earlier. Anyway, a lot more to talk about. Doc Washburn filling in for Colonel Conrad Reynolds and Will Huff on The Kernel of Truth on Little Rock's premier talk radio station, 101.1 The Answer. Every time I've filled in before, we have a break. Turning,
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All right, 101.1, The Answer. Doc Washburn continues, filling in for Colonel Conrad Reynolds and Will Huff, my friends who on a regular basis, every Monday evening from 6 to 7, do the Colonel of Truth show. So Colonel Reynolds was not able to make it this evening, and they asked if I could fill in, and I said yes, and oh my goodness, we got some breaking news. We got some breaking news. This is a story that Val Emmons and I broke over a week ago about the shooting at the Circle K. We thought it was Maumelle, Counts Massey Road. But you know how it is with Maumelle and North Little Rock. It's hard to tell when you leave one municipality and you get in the other. So I had texted my buddy, Bob Clausen over at Channel 4. I'm like, hey, Val's reporting this. Little Rock Hood News is reporting this. We're reporting this. And he texts me back. He's like, hey, man, looks like it's North Little Rock instead of Maumelle. So we're going to have an update on it. I'm like, oh, cool, thanks. And then we just kind of updated and updated day after day when they would have more stuff, because one of the first things that Val said on the show was, it's a Circle K. Come on. They got to have closed circuit security camera video, right? I'm like, true. But how long is it going to take for North Little Rock police to get the manager to contact corporate or, you know, unlock the thing and make it available? So I think this was on a Thursday, because by Saturday they had screenshots and names. And one of the things that really concerned me, or concerned Val and me, was that the name of one of the suspects was the same last name as the deceased. And you just got to get this creepy feeling like, oh, buddy, please. Please don't tell me they were related. But the problem was, it wasn't a common Smith or Jones name. It was the name that makes some of us who are old enough to remember a guy who had a bunch of hits on the radio back in the 70s, Withers. I mean, Bill Withers back in the day, Lean on Me. Anyway. So an old buddy of mine that I used to work with over the other radio station, who's now a reporter for Channel 4, Chris Counts. He was in the news department at the other station I worked for. He's got the breaking news. They just posted this 30 minutes ago. North Little Rock police make arrest in July deadly gas station shooting. So Chris Counts on the case for Channel 4. North Little Rock police have made an arrest after a deadly shooting at a gas station last month. According to investigators, 20-year-old Clinton Withers, Clinton spelled with an E instead of an I, that's odd, was arrested on Monday with help from the U.S. Marshals Service at a residence in North Little Rock. See, for all the time it took, I thought Buddy had enough gas money and he left the state. Shows what I know. Investigators said that Withers and 21-year-old Kendrick Norris Jr., also of North Little Rock, were both suspects of the shooting death of Najeh Withers, N-A-J-E-H, of Little Rock, at a Circle K gas station on the 8100 block of Counts Massey Road near Maumelle. Clinton Withers was taken into custody without incident, always a good move, on an active warrant charging him with one count of capital murder, three counts of terroristic act, and five counts of aggravated assault. Well, okay, all right, okay. So we're all thinking, what's that about? We knew about the murder, but three counts of terroristic act and five counts of aggravated assault, it's like, yo, what's going to come out in the trial? What on earth? Detectives are asking for the public's help in locating the remaining suspect involved in this homicide.
Anyone has information about this incident or knows whereabouts of Kendrick Norris Jr., they're asked to contact the North Little Rock Police Department tip line, and they give the number there, or Detective Adam Williams, who has been covering this from day one, and they give his number. And if you have information, you can remain anonymous. So that's good. So they got one down and one to go. Now, what I'm wondering about, because this is just where my mind goes, one of the things that we discovered early on when the North Little Rock Police Department was asking people for their help, asking the community for help, was that when they post stuff, they don't let you comment. They don't let you comment on the post. And I don't know how to break it to North Little Rock Police Department, because God bless them, I'm sure they want to, you know, capture the bad guys and, you know, make sure that prosecuting attorney gets to, do his thing. But I don't know if they realize that people are on their phones a lot these days. And that's how they interact with social media. And they might

told us. Okay. Well, in that case, I would like to revise and amend my remarks. Maybe it's a good thing the North Little Rock Police Department doesn't allow comments on their Facebook or X accounts. Okay, you happy? Is that better? Anyway, good to know that my old buddy Chris Counts, who worked in the news department of the other station many moons ago, is on the JOB. Breaking the story over there at KRK4. So, back to Fauci. Back to Fauci. A lot of people commenting on Senator Ron Johnson and releasing some of these Fauci texts. In case you weren't listening earlier. In case you get off work a little bit later than most people. Dr. Fauci was concerned January 2021 that the second dose of the COVID shot theoretically could be associated with miscarriage in the first trimester. Ron Johnson says, Rand Paul and I released the text between Anthony Fauci, Rochelle Walensky, who was head of CDC, and Vivek Murthy, who was Surgeon General under Biden, below. He says, while I've been conducting oversight for years, now that we have the documents and Fauci's government-issued phone, my investigation has only just begun. And, of course, you got people saying, well, another strongly worded letter, bye, bye, bye, bye, bye. What are you going to do? And I'm like, well, okay, so he's a senator. He can refer Fauci to DOJ for prosecution, just like Rand Paul has done several times. But not everybody realizes that senators can't actually indict someone themselves. Now, you're listening to the Doc Washburn Show. I'm sure you know that. But I'm just saying a lot of people out there don't understand how this all works. So anyway, Katie Grimes, editor-in-chief of the California Globe, responded to Senator Johnson saying, this is criminal. Pregnant women were told the COVID shots were safe, even with data showing miscarriage rate at 82% for first trimester. Anthony Fauci, Rochelle Walensky, and Vivek Murthy all claimed COVID-19 vaccines are safe for pregnant women. Yeah, it is criminal. Now, I'm wondering about the Arkansas Department of Health with this new information out there. Surely the Arkansas Department of Health would have taken down their strong recommendation that pregnant moms get the COVID vaccine, right? Right? Which was still up over the weekend. But this would change everything, wouldn't it? Well, let's see. What do I need to know about vaccine recommendations? CDC recommends 2025-2026 COVID-19 vaccine for people age 6 months and older based on individual-based decision-making. What about pregnant moms? Have you changed anything on that? Let's see. COVID-19 vaccine and pregnancy. Let's see what they got here. Reports and research show that pregnant and recently pregnant women have a higher risk of more severe illness from COVID-19 than non-pregnant women. The best way to protect yourself and your baby against COVID-19 is to get vaccinated. Well, I wonder if they're going to say, but not during the first trimester. Maybe hold that hope here that maybe not in the first trimester. Nope, not a word. They don't care, man. They don't care. So your governor, Sarah Huckabee Sanders, she can make all the announcements she wants about women and children, and we're taking care of them, we're looking out. They don't care. If they did, they wouldn't still say that pregnant moms should get the COVID vaccine. Any trimester you want to.

Honey, it don't matter. It's all perfectly safe. Ain't nothing going to happen. You just don't worry your pretty little head. Everything going to be just fine. Give me a break. It's disgusting. It's pitiful. It's unbelievable. Doesn't matter how. Okay. Well, just remember, breaking news. So, Susan Crabtree responding to Bill Malugin. Bill Malugin says Senator Ron Johnson releases text obtained from Dr. Fauci's phone that shows Fauci expressing concern in January 2021 that the second dose of a COVID vaccine could potentially be associated with miscarriage in the first trimester, in conversation with Biden-era CDC Director Rochelle Walensky and Surgeon General Vivek Murthy. And then Malugin updates it. More texts reveal that Biden-era U.S. Surgeon General Vivek Murthy responded to Fauci's concern about the COVID vaccine in pregnant women by adding, quote, I've been hearing concern about the mRNA causing mutations in the developing fetus as well, unquote. None of these concerns were ever made public. Okay. So Susan Crabtree, over Real Clear Investigations, Real Clear Politics, national correspondent, says beyond outrageous, Fauci and Murthy owe the nation and the world an explanation. So, Fauci got a pardon, but I don't think Murthy did. No, I don't think old buddy Surgeon General under Biden, Vivek Murthy. No, they didn't give the Brown brother a pardon. They took care of Tony, but Technofog, the great Technofog, I follow him on Substack. He's out there saying 1 month after these texts where Fauci and Rochelle Walensky and Vivek Murthy were expressing concerns about COVID vaccines' effect on pregnant women, Fauci gave a different opinion publicly, said there were no red flags that would prevent pregnant women from taking the vaccine. The risk of miscarriage didn't deserve a mention. Why am I not surprised? Fauci's a murderer. You realize that, don't you? Yeah, he is. Yes, he is. No, I don't want somebody to go all Luigi Mangione on him. I'm a conservative. I don't believe in the vigilante stuff. I'm just saying. So, Todd Blanche was officially sworn in today as United States Attorney General. Hans Mahnke had something to say about it. He said, what a remarkable moment for both Emil Bove and Todd Blanche, who worked together defending President Trump through one of the darkest periods for the rule of law in American history, as an endless succession of contrived prosecutions was unleashed against a former and future president and who have now reached the peaks of their careers. But Republicans should not take for granted that future Republican presidents, or even President Trump after November, will always be able to scrape together 50 votes for important confirmations. The time will come when Democrats, joined with Murkowski-type Republicans, effectively hold a veto over appointments. At that point, the choice becomes either accepting dreadful compromise nominees or learning to exploit every lawful mechanism available
for temporary appointments and continued executive governance. We're already seeing a similar version of this with the U.S. attorney appointments and the 120-day rule for interim appointees. I wish the administration were far more aggressive about gaming out every possible way of working within and around these restrictions, including rotating temporary appointees. Republicans need to master this entire architecture now, because there will come a time when their ability to govern depends on exploiting every inch of appointment authority the law gives them. He's got a real good point there. But I don't know if they know how important that is. So my buddy Hans Mahnke also talking about the Fauci stuff. He says, if you publicly raise concerns about what mRNA might do, you were called a dangerous crackpot spreading misinformation. If you raised those same concerns privately with Fauci, you were the Surgeon General of the United States. Oh, buddy. Hans Mahnke continues, perhaps the most damning revelation in the Fauci documents is that every view for which we were denounced as conspiracy theorists and crackpots was being expressed by them in private too. Origins of COVID, lockdowns, infection fatality rates, masks, the so-called vaccines, across the board. The supposedly insane and dangerous misinformation was exactly what the people in charge were themselves discussing behind closed doors, even as they told the public that only lunatics could believe it. The mendacity is almost beyond comprehension. By the way, you know what mendacity means? I learned about it in college. It means BS, but you can say it without, you know, saying cuss words. The mendacity is almost beyond comprehension. And there will almost certainly be no reckoning for any of this. They will carry on as though none of it happened. And when the next crisis comes, they'll do it all over again. Yep. Well, last week, you hear about this? The CDC last week approved a new mRNA flu shot. Pardon me, not the CDC, the FDA. Now, the FDA director's boss is the director of HHS, Bobby Kennedy, RFK Jr. And a lot of people are like, you betrayed us, you fooled us. So you're going to do something about this. And instead, you let your FDA approve an mRNA flu shot, which, when tested, had a lot of problems. Had a lot of problems. I'm just saying. Hans Mahnke continues, even if we step back and say, fine, perhaps they were simply trying to understand the potential risks and mechanisms involved, the broader point is still horrifying. In January 2021, a full month after the rollout of an industrial-scale effort to inject this experimental product into billions of people, yet, at the same time, they were secretly discussing catastrophic consequences they did not understand. Just look at Biden Surgeon General Vivek Murthy's reply to Fauci, speculating about the possibility of DNA mutations in fetuses. They had absolutely no idea what this stuff might do. And then, not only did they conceal these problems, but perhaps even worse, they forced this drug on the population under threat of losing their jobs, their ability to travel, and even their freedom. Yeah, so, I mean, it would be nice to think that they would be held accountable. But I just can't believe
I just can't believe that they ever will be. Because again, regardless of what you like or don't like about President Trump on other issues, he continues to insist that Operation Warp Speed, which got that COVID vaccine out before he left office, was perfect, and he doesn't get enough credit for it. Hasn't been too many months ago that he announced he had gotten his latest COVID booster. So, you think he'll give Todd Blanch the green light to hold Fauci available? Well, I guess stranger things have happened. I guess it could happen. But it would be nice if he would rescind the presidential commendation that he gave Fauci on his last day in office at the end of his first term. That would be nice. That would be nice. I talked earlier on my show about the bogus investigation into Jeff Sessions by the FBI in 2017. Hans Mahnke talking about that. He says, Jeff Sessions is by all accounts a good man, but as Attorney General, he was hopelessly weak. Even so, it's difficult not to feel sorry for him when you see just how thoroughly he was railroaded over something so transparently false and contrived. The entire case against Sessions was that he failed to disclose two routine meet-and-greets with the Russian ambassador, the sort of encounters countless people in Washington had. But that was not what Sessions had actually been asked. He was asked whether he had been in contact with Russian officials about the 2016 election. He said no, because he had not. Then, as this newly released letter shows, Senators Leahy and Al Franken complained to Jim Comey about his testimony, and the FBI promptly opened an investigation into Jeff Sessions. The whole thing was totally contrived from beginning to end, yet the media will never tell the truth. Wikipedia remains riddled with lies about it, and history will sadly remember Jeff Sessions as the man who, quote, lied about his contacts with Russia, unquote, rather than as one of the earliest victims of a grotesquely corrupt political operation. It's just amazing what goes on. So, interesting. Margaret Brennan tried to run the vaccine misinformation talking point past Great Barrington's signatory and NIH director, Dr. J. Bhattacharya, and got cooked. Margaret Brennan, CBS Face the Nation, said, you were down in Atlanta this past week. This is 1 year since that horrific shooting at CDC headquarters. Dr. Bhattacharya said yes. Margaret Brennan said, Officer David Rose was honored this past week. He was killed last year protecting CDC employees from a gunman. And we should note, he was a combat veteran, a U.S. Marine, who had just graduated 5 months prior from the police academy. Three kids left behind. The shooter's motivated by misinformation about the COVID vaccine. That's why he shot over 100 bullets into the windows of the CDC. Bhattacharya says, and you know, Margaret Brennan says, is enough being done to counter this kind of misinformation? Bhattacharya says, I mean, I should start with, I got to talk with Officer Rose's wife a few months back. One of the first things I did is, you know, to honor him and his sacrifice in protecting the people that work at the CDC, the amazing people that work there. You know, we renamed the street that leads to the CDC after him. It was a really nice event. I'll tell you, the thing is, I want to focus attention on Officer Rose because I don't think I think the shooter, what he did was horrific. And I think, you know, if you talk about why shooters do things, they really fundamentally. So she keeps on trying to push this misinformation thing. And he didn't buy it, and I'm kind of running out of time. How much time I got now? Oh, okay. Okay. Yeah, 5820 is when we start playing the music again, right? It was an honor and a joy to fill in for my friends, Colonel Conrad Reynolds and Will Huff. I'm Doc Washburn. See you, God willing, at 4:06 tomorrow, right here on Little Rock's premier talk station. 101.1 The Answer.

America is at a tipping point. To ensure we stay the land of the free and home of the brave, you need to be informed and engaged. That's why we're here. 101.1 The Answer, where Little Rock comes to talk. We bring you the biggest news stories of the day. Not to tell you what to think, but to allow you to have the most information so you can make up your mind. 101.1 The Answer, where Little Rock comes to talk. In a world of noise, truth cuts through. This is 101.1 The Answer, where Little Rock comes to talk. 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
5: In 1783, the Revolutionary War was nearly over, but America's future remained uncertain. Officers in the Continental Army were angry. Congress had failed to provide promised pay, and some considered using the Army's power to force the government's hand. George Washington understood their frustration. But he also knew the liberty they had fought to win could be destroyed by the very army that secured it. Washington confronted his officers and urged them to choose honor, patience, and loyalty to the Republic over rebellion. He could have used their anger to increase his own power. Instead, he used his influence to restrain it. Power asks what it can take. Character asks what duty requires. Washington's lesson still stands. Freedom survives when leaders place principle above ambition and remain faithful to God, country, and the people they serve.
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0: Breaking news, real analysis, no apologies. This is 101.1 The Answer.